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5: Brandon Williamson pitched six shutout innings and was backed by three home runs as the Reds beat the Atlanta Braves tonight, 4-0 the final score. And this is the Cincinnati Children's Postgame Show. I'm Dave Armbruster. Williamson allowed just three hits, didn't walk a batter, and threw just 64 pitches as he wins his fifth game of the season. Ellie De La Cruz got the Reds on the scoreboard when he homered in the third inning. He also singled home a run in the seventh. Dane Myers hit number five in the fifth inning. And A. Eugenio Suarez, career home run number 350 in the eighth. Coming up, we'll check scores around Major League Baseball, highlights from this game. But up first, we check back in with Tommy and Chris. 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
5: 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I'm Dave Armbruster. Reds shut out the Braves tonight at Truist Park. 4-0 the final score. And let's get final thoughts on the game from Tommy Thrall and Chris Welsh.
4: Thanks, Hit. Chris, great win tonight for the Reds. The home runs were certainly part of the story tonight, but, boy, you can't talk about this game without talking about the wonderful job by Red starter Brandon Williamson.
10: And did he make it look easy or what?
11: Yeah,
10: I mean,
11: really
10: when
11: did.
10: He's on a roll, it's almost like he's just playing catch up there. He had all of his

0: range is working. You hear that a lot. But really, his cutter and his breaking ball, changeup, fastball, all of it was kind of working together tonight. That's the kind of night as a pitcher you love to have, because you just go out on the mound saying, hey, I've got any one of four pitchers I can get these guys out with.
1: Then on the other side, good to see Eugenio Suarez hit career home run number 350, his 25th of the year this year. And a nice night tonight also for Ellie De La Cruz. The home run aside, just a good night for him all the way around.
0: Yeah, I like the way that Suarez can go out there and ambush the first pitch before a pitcher realizes it. And all of a sudden, you think you make a pretty good pitch on the outer part of the plate, down around the knees. That's normally a safe spot. But for Suarez, that's where he gets a lot of home runs. Ellie, on the other hand, said it before the ball game to the Braves announcers, said it to you many times. It seems like everywhere we go here in the month of September, Ellie is the best player on the field, period. And he almost made maybe the best play of the year by a shortstop tonight. Didn't get him by a hair, but overall, I mean, I just love to watch that guy. He's gotten to the point with me, Tommy, where I don't want to miss an at-bat with Ellie De La Cruz. I mean, he's so exciting. There's something special about this ball club when he's seeing the ball the way he is.
1: And it's not just that. When a ball is hit his way on the infield, you kind of sit up in your seat a little bit, because he might do something that you've never seen done on a baseball field before. And he finds a way to just be everywhere. We saw him on that relay in L.A. He, like you talked about, that great play today. He's just an electric player no matter which side of the ball it's on.
0: And he's not out there goofing around either. I think he's out there having fun, using his athleticism, showing everybody that it's okay to have fun and play baseball at the same time. He did something tonight that you rarely see, which is go all the way into foul territory and kind of take a pop-up away from the third baseman. He wasn't going to miss that ball. I mean, the guy's having fun. I wish there were more ball players on this ball club having as much fun with as much talent as Ellie De La Cruz.
1: No question about it. He makes the game look fun, too, while he's doing it. 4-0, Reds over the Braves. Yet.
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2: You're listening to the Cincinnati Children's Post Game Show. I'm Dave Armbruster. Reds knock off the Braves tonight in Atlanta 4-0, the final score. Let's take a look at some other scores around Major League Baseball now, brought to you by Starfire Automotive and Heavy Duty Lubricants and the Starfire Bullpen. We start in American League cities, where the Yankees and Rays played a doubleheader today in New York. Yanks win game 1-2. Carlos Rodon, 8 shutout innings for New York. Cody Bellinger gave the Yankees all the runs they needed in the fourth.
7: Driven to right field and deep. Mesa back, looking up, see ya. A bullet home run for Cody Bellinger, and the Yankees lead 2-0.
2: And that's the call on Yankees TV in Game 2. The Rays have a 6-1 lead over New York in the ninth inning. We'll get to the standings in a minute. The Blue Jays and Orioles rained out. I'm sure they're thrilled about that. They have to play a doubleheader tomorrow. Nationals over the Tigers 3-1. The Guardians knocked off the Red Sox tonight in Boston, 3-2. They win their sixth straight game. They have been on a roll the last week or so. The White Sox, meanwhile, they are beating up on the Royals, 12-4 in the seventh. Chase Mydroth singled home two runs in the first and then added three more in the third.
8: In the air to left field as Lofton, long run, looking up, it is gone! Second home run tonight for the White Sox as Chase Mydroth adds to his career tie number 16. And it is all Sox to start this one, 6-0 in the third.
2: And that's a call on White Sox TV. That game is now a 14-6 game. White Sox in the bottom of the eighth. Bottom of the sixth, the Mets over the Rangers, 5-3, an important game for the Rangers. Bottom of one, the Angels won, the A's nothing, and Astros won, Mariners nothing. That game also in the bottom of the first inning. Looking at the standings now in the American League, it's going to be interesting all the rest of the way. The Rays have a five-game lead over the Yankees now. The Cleveland Guardians, a one-game lead, well, at the moment, I guess a game and a half since they won tonight, over the White Sox. And then the Rangers, they have a one-game lead over the Houston Astros. If the season ended right now and we're getting close to the end, the three wild-card teams would be the Yankees, the Red Sox, and the White Sox. The Astros, all but dead. They have to keep winning. They're three games back. When we return, scores from National League cities. 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
2: Reds over the Braves tonight, 4-0 the final score. You're listening to the Cincinnati Children's Postgame Show. Continuing now with scores from National League cities, the Pirates shut out the Cardinals tonight, 2-0 the final score. The Phillies over the Brewers, 6-4 from Philadelphia. Bryson Stott broke a 3-3 tie in the eighth inning.
13: The 2-2 pitch. Swing and a looper out towards center field. It's going to drop for a hit. Arise is coming home. The throw goes toward third. It hits Boehm. Boehm keeps on going. The Phillies will get two runs. Bryson Stott gives the Phillies the lead. He picks up his 300th career RBI.
2: And that's the call on Phillies TV. The Phillies' magic number now to clinch a postseason bid berth is now one. Cubs and Marlins are tied at two. That game in the top of the eighth inning now in Chicago. The Cubs' magic number is two. Sixth, or the bottom of the fifth inning, the D-backs six, the Rockies two, and the D-backs, they have to keep on winning if they have any chance at all of making the postseason, because at the moment, they are 4.5 games behind the Phillies for that third and final wild card spot in the National League. No score, Twins and Giants, and just getting underway right now, the Padres and Dodgers in L.A. And looking at the standings in the National League, they are the division leaders of all clinched, the Brewers, the Dodgers, and the Braves. The wild cards right now is the season ended right now, the Cubs, the Padres, and the Phillies. And as I mentioned, the D-backs 4.5 back. When we return, highlights from tonight's Reds victory over the Braves. They shut them out 4-0. And you're listening to the Cincinnati Children's Postgame Show on the Reds Radio Network.
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3: You're listening to the Cincinnati Children's Post Game Show. I'm Dave Armbruster. Reds over the Braves tonight, 4-0 the final score. Now to the highlights. Ellie De La Cruz walked and stole his 29th base of the season in the first inning off J.R. Ritchie, but didn't score. J.J. Blade singled leading off to second, but again, the Reds didn't cross the plate. Cincinnati finally scored when De La Cruz came back to the plate with two outs in the top of the third.
4: The ball swung on by Ellie. That is sprayed deep. Right field, looking up is the right fielder, Harris, or Acuna, and that is a home run. Ellie De La Cruz, almost on a one-handed swing, gets it up high enough to get out of here, right into the first row of the bleachers in right field, and it is a 1-0 Reds lead.
3: So Ellie is just one home run and one stolen base away from joining the 30-30 club. He would be the fourth Red to do that. The Reds put a runner on base in the fourth, two more in the fifth, but didn't score. But they did add to the lead in the top of the sixth. Owen Murphy was on the mound for Atlanta. He got Blade to fly out. Suarez grounded out. That brought Dane Meyers to the plate, and he doubled the Reds' lead.
5: Right-hander into his windup, 2-1 pitch, and Meyers swings, socks one to center field, going back in a hurry. Center fielder looks up, and Harris can't make a play because it's over the wall. Dane Meyers leaves the yard to straightaway center field. The solo blast doubles the Reds' lead. It's 2-0.
3: Meanwhile, Brandon Williamson started for the Reds tonight, and boy, was that left-hander good. He gave up a one-out single in the first, but a double play ended that inning. He gave up a two-out single in the second, but got out of the inning. He then faced the minimum number of batters over the next four innings and ended his night when he faced Brewer Hicklin with two outs in the bottom of the sixth.
5: Williamson has held the Braves to just three hits so far over 5 2/3 of shutout baseball, and here's his 2-2. Swing and a miss. He got him with a changeup down. Another 1-2-3 inning for Brandon Williamson, who has faced the minimum over the last four innings.
3: Here's the pitching line on Williamson tonight. Six innings, three hits, no runs, no walks, two strikeouts, just 68 pitches, 43 of those for strikes. The Reds added to the lead in the top of the seventh. Matt McClain singled. He went to third on that Carlos Jorge single. Jorge was then caught stealing second base. That brought Ellie De La Cruz back to the plate, and he delivered again.
4: And a ground ball now going the other way, and it's off the glove of the shortstop. That'll go in the left field and an RBI base hit to make it a 3-0 ball game by Ellie De La Cruz.
3: Brock Burke hit a batter and walked a batter, or gave up a hit and walked a batter, but pitched a scoreless seventh for Cincinnati. The Reds added another run in the top of the eighth when A. Eugenio Suarez reached a career milestone when he led off against Owen Murphy, and this is our Change the Outcome play of the game.
5: Eugenio Suarez will bat, leading off the Reds' eighth inning. Suarez's first ball swinging sends a high fly ball deep left center. Harris back out of room, and it is gone. Eugenio Suarez belts his 25th home run of the year out of here to left center, and the Reds' lead is 4-0.
3: And that was home run 350. In the career of a Eugenio Suarez. Be listening to our flagship station tomorrow morning at 6:50 a.m. If you correctly identify the play of the game, you'll receive two Reds tickets. T.J. Antone came on the pitch to bottom of the eighth. He gave up a base hit to Austin Riley. He retired the next two batters but walked a batter and gave up another hit. That loaded the bases, but Matt Olson popped out to end the inning. Emilio Pagan pitched the bottom of the ninth. He struck out Albies. Michael Harris doubled. Mauricio Dubon grounded out the first base with Harris moving to third base, but Austin Riley flew out to left field to end the ball game. Reds win it 4-0. Back with the totals next on the Reds Radio Network.
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3: Reds over the Braves tonight, 4-0, the final score. You're listening to the Cincinnati Children's postgame show. I'm Dave Armbruster. Here's the look at the totals for tonight's game. For Cincinnati, 4 runs, 10 hits, no errors, 8 left on base. Atlanta, no runs, 7 hits, no errors. They stranded 7. Williamson, the winner, 5-4. Richie, the loser, 1-4. No save in this game. Home runs, De La Cruz, number 29. Myers, number 8. Suarez, number 25 for the season, and 350 for his major league career. 2 hours, 32 minutes, 38,214 on hand at Truist Park in Atlanta. With the victory, the Reds are now 73-84, the Braves 92-65 with the defeat. And that takes us to tonight's Toyota Tundra Star of the Game. And tonight, that is going to go to Brandon Williamson. What a night he had on the mound. 6 innings, didn't give up a run, only 3 hits. And as important as anything else, didn't walk a single batter in that game. He is now 3-1 since coming off the injured list on September 2nd. And for being named a Toyota Tundra Star of the Game, he'll receive a gift card from Richter and Phillips Jewelers, the official jeweler of your Cincinnati Reds and your Cincinnati and Northern Kentucky Toyota dealers, and the powerful, fuel-efficient, built in the USA 2026 Tundra, official truck of the Reds. Let's head back to Atlanta, down to the visiting clubhouse, and hear from manager Terry Francona.
9: It was the audition. He got the role. I mean, that was pretty good. He was flipping his breaking ball, like, as a lead pitch for strikes, threw his cutter effectively, reached back with his fastball, threw the ball over the plate, challenged guys. That was really fun to watch.
10: You guys go yard again tonight, utilize the home run. Suarez gets number 350. What's your impression of that number?
9: Yeah, it's a big number. Good for him. I mean, he's a great kid, as we all know. And what I care about is, I don't care what time of year it is, I want us to win. I want us to play the game right, and I want us to win. And we did that tonight, and it makes everything else better.
10: Ellie continues his role. I mean, we're almost running out of things to describe this role he's been on. But the fact that he's doing it this late in the season, what's that mean?
9: Really proud of him. You know, when he had that, I don't know, say hiccup with the pulled quad or whatever you call it, he came to me and he goes, trust me. He goes, I'll be okay. He's just built a little different than a lot of other people.
11: What do you make of his continuing assault on 30-30? He's just one away on each side.
9: I wish he could get 40-40. It's probably a little late, but that'd be fun to watch.
11: Who knows?
12: Just fun to watch him when he's in a role like this.
9: I like watching him all the time. I like watching all our guys. That's why I do this, but I get your point. He's, yeah. And the improvement at shortstop is what really tickles me. I mean, he goes in the hole. You know, he goes both ways. He didn't do that as well last year. He spent a lot of time trying to mature his game, and it shows.
3: That's Reds manager Terry Francona, and with, as I mentioned before, with the home run, And with the stolen base tonight, he has 29 of each. If he reaches 30-30, he will join Brandon Phillips, Barry Larkin, and Eric Davis as the only four Reds to join the 30-30 club. Tomorrow night, it's game two of this three-game series. Left-hander Andrew Abbott goes to the mound for Cincinnati. He's 6-11 with a 4.70 ERA. Left-hander Chris Sale pitches for the Braves. He's 14-9. His ERA, 2.18. We're on the air with the pregame show beginning at 6:45. First pitch is scheduled for 7:15. And once again, the final score tonight, the Reds shut out the Braves 4-0. And we'll talk to you tomorrow night right here on the Reds Radio Network.
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30: Expanded patrols and armed pop-up party arrests near the UC campus with the 1030 report. I'm Travis Laird. Breaking now, Interim Police Chief Adam Henney and UC Police Chief Elliot Isaac briefed Cincinnati City Council's Public Safety Committee tonight on new action to stem early semester violence near campus. Police highlighted the September 11th arrest of 25-year-old Ronquez Benton, who was apprehended on university grounds with a stolen rifle after organizing armed pop-up block parties parties via social media. Municipal and campus officers have now implemented overtime walking patrols, a 20-officer bike detail, temporary weekend street closures along Calhoun and McMillan streets, and a doubled $1 million university investment hiring off-duty officers to patrol Clifton, CUF, and Coryville corridors. Now, let's take a look at the latest traffic and weather together. Looks pretty okay. No major accidents or slowdowns to report throughout the tri-state this hour.
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3: Not much clearing overnight with mostly cloudy skies continuing, and temperatures will fall to around 60, making for a cool start to your Wednesday, and will stay cloudy and cool throughout the day on Wednesday, along with a slight chance for rain, highs near 70. Look for more clouds to gradually break up by Thursday and then more sunshine into your Friday. From your severe weather station, I'm 9 First One Meteorologist KJ Jagos, News Radio 700 WLW.
30: I don't know about you, but I'm enjoying the hoodie weather. It's 63 degrees. Overcast skies at beautiful historic Lunkin Airport. Governor Mike DeWine has signed a formal state of emergency declaration for 19 Ohio counties following severe torrential rainfall, high water rescues, and roadway washouts across central and southern Ohio. The proclamation includes Claremont County in the tri-state, as well as Greene, Montgomery, and Preble counties in the Miami Valley, mobilizing ODOT road crews and Ohio National Guard assets to assist municipalities with repairs. Courtroom drama continued in Troy for day two of the Caleb Flynn murder trial. The family of victim Ashley Flynn delivered emotional testimony disclosing that the former worship pastor was conducting a secret year-long extramarital affair with a church worship team member. Prosecutors also revealed a $100,000 life insurance policy, which named Flynn as the sole beneficiary before Ashley was fatally shot in their Tip City home. National school safety experts are questioning safety protocols following the death of a nonverbal 7-year-old student on a Cincinnati school bus last week. Police records confirm neither the first student driver nor onboard monitor called 911 when Roselawn Condon student Ngone Tala was found unresponsive in her Northside home, forcing her family to place the emergency call. An autopsy remains pending. In northern Kentucky, a Gallatin County judge bound over attempted murder and child abuse charges against Kyle Reynolds and Phyllis Culp to a grand jury, setting bond at $1 million each. Court attorney Grant Axon revealed that after-school staff reported severe bruising and bite marks on two young girls. A state child protection worker directed school officials to send the children home before police arrived, resulting in another beating 30 minutes later. Tri-state families relying on home heating oil are bracing for steep winter heating bills as autumn temperatures drop. Single tank fills now running near $1,200, with University of Cincinnati economists warning households to expect a 30% surge over normal seasonal rates as national energy estimates project heating oil could top $7 a gallon. On the hardwood, the Cincinnati Bearcats men's basketball program officially finalized the signing of Bowling Green transfer guard Javonte Campbell. Campbell earned MAC Defensive Player of the Year honors last season while leading all of NCAA Division I with 3 steals per game while averaging nearly 19 points and 5 assists a contest. Next update, 11 o'clock. Breaking news anytime. I'm Travis Laird, News Radio 700 WLW.
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30: Hey, hey, it's me, winner, winner, Reds 4, Braves nothing. Welcome into the Kelsey Chevrolet Extra Inning Show on a Tuesday evening. You and me until midnight tonight. We have things to discuss, and we will play the song.
8: Does not matter at this point how many games they're out of first place. Does not matter how many games are out of the wild card. You know the drill. If they win, we play the song. Tonight at 11:58, we play the song. By the way, coming up in the 11 o'clock hour, I can't wait, because last night was the anniversary and we didn't have a show last night because it was a Bengals line last night. Me and Tony Pike had a blast with that. But one day removed from the anniversary, coming up in the 11 o'clock hour, I will take you back in time to 1989. And I will take you inside the booth when a certain figure visited Marty and Joe, and chaos ensued. You will hear Marty talk about that night, and you will hear the actual broadcast as it unfolded in the booth coming up at 11 o'clock tonight. But let's begin here with victory. 4-0, the final score. And I'm going to skip and cut right to the chase. I'm going to make Brandon Williamson, our Skyline Chili Feeling Good Player of the Game, brought to you by Skyline Chili Feeling Good. It's Skyline time. Insert obligatory. I could really use 2. I think I could go 3 cheese conies, no onion, no mustard tonight. It would be impossible not to feel good for Brandon Williamson, who pitches one of the 3 best outings of his career. Had 6 2/3 shutout innings earlier this year, which seems so long ago you almost forget. And he had one in, I think I go back to 2024 or 3. I've lost track. I looked it up. It's one of 3 of the best outings of his major league career. Tonight, 6 innings, 3 hits, no runs, 0 walks. No walks. Strikes out a couple. You talk about efficient. 68 pitches. That, according to my Butler math, would be a tick over 11 pitches per inning. Holy moly. 43 strikes. And the Reds bullpen backs him up. Reds win 4-0 on a night where they smack 3 home runs. So Brandon Williamson is our Skyline Chili Feeling Good Player of the Game. And I'm going to make the man who backed it up tonight our Stone Statement Star of the Game, brought to you by Stone Statements. Make a statement with your countertop, stonestatements.com. That's going to be Ellie. Ellie reaches base 4 times tonight, pulling within a homer and a steal of becoming just the 4th Reds player in franchise history to join the exclusive 30-30 club. He had 2 hits, home run number 29, drove in 2, walked twice, stole a base number 29, his batting average up to .288. Understand, the average major league hitter is hitting .244. Ellie, far from your average major league hitter, is batting .288. And now with 5 games to go, can he get 1 more homer and 1 more steal to go 30-30? He is our Stone Statement Star of the Game. That wasn't it tonight. The Reds smacked 3 home runs. T.J. Antone escapes a bases-loaded 8th-inning jam with a foul pop of Matt Olson. You know, as well as things had gone, suddenly you looked up and thought, well, wait a minute. Now, here Matt Olson has 40 home runs, and he represents the tying run in the ballgame. And T.J. gets him on a foul pop to end the inning. Reds had 10 hits tonight, 8 different players. The only Red that didn't get a hit was Hector Rodriguez. Dane Myers homered his 8th, extending his career high in home runs. Eugenio Suarez, number 25 of the season, number 350 for his career. He becomes the 10th active Reds player to reach, 10th active player in Major League Baseball to record 350 homers. He ties Chili Davis for 106th all-time in the history of Major League Baseball. J.J. Blade extended his hitting streak to 5, had a couple of hits tonight. Sal Stewart offered a hit and a walk. Matt McClain offered a hit and a run. And Carlos Jorge, on his birthday, picks up a knock. Bullpen backed up Williamson with 3 scoreless innings. Burke, Antone, Pagan. Reds led 1-0 in the 3rd, made it 2-0 in the 6th, 3-0 in the 7th, 4-0 in the 8th. Brock Burke pitched in his 76th game. 76 appearances. Drops his earned run average to .233. Reds win. Reds win. Now, I must offer this up because there's rarely a stat that I look at and I say, wait a minute, Could that be right? You know, I love stats. I love numbers. And I looked at this and I thought, really? And then I kept reading and I said, holy cow. And of all things, it came from the Braves. The Braves sent out these wonderful postgame notes. Reds sent out great postgame notes. The Braves sent out, like, postgame notes as long as my arm on not just their team, but on the Reds. And in those Reds game notes is this nugget. The Reds won their 52nd game against an opponent with a record at or above 500 entering the night. Let me repeat that. The Reds won their 52nd game of the season against an opponent with a record at or above 500 to begin the night. Do you know where that ranks in Major League Baseball this season? It's the most. Wait. The Reds have won 52 games this year against teams 500 or better when the night began. No team in Major League Baseball has that many wins against teams at or above 500 when the night began. That seems like really, really impressive, which is kind of the juxtaposition of just how crappy this season has been in the grand scheme of things. And in fact, I'll take it a step further, thanks to the Braves' notes. Now, because it would be fair to ask, well, if they won 52, then how many have they lost? They've played a total of 113 games against teams with a 500 or better record. So what would that be? 61? Yeah, so they'd be 52, is that Butler math, don't fail me now, 52-61 would be their record against teams at or above 500 when they played them. The 113 games this year are 18 more than any other team in baseball. That's an incredible number. Now, I know I'm throwing a lot of stuff at you. It's not me, it's the Braves. But those two things seem almost bordering on impossible. The most wins against teams at or above 500 and 18 more games overall compared to anybody else in baseball against said teams. Now, let me bring it home. Final thought. The last team with as many games against opponents with a 500 or better record in a season, the 2019 Cincinnati Reds. They played 114 such games. I have given you three numbers that if I were at home listening, I would say, you're full of crap. You're just making that up now. I'm not. It's right here in the Braves game notes. Wow. I wish we had a category for like stat of the night presented by, tonight it'll be the stat of the night presented by the Atlanta Braves because they sent it to me. All right, let me give you the injury report because we've got a sprint tonight to midnight. I've got Marty and Joe and an unbelievable scene in the booth coming up at the top of the hour. So I gotta work some things in here. Let me give you the injury report brought to you by O'Connor, Achani, and Levy. Attorneys you know, attorneys you trust. 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The news today, the Reds placing Tony Santion on the 15-day injured list. He has a left hip labral tear. I've heard of, like, labrum tears in the shoulder. I don't know the last time I heard of a left hip labral tear, in this case for Tony Santion. I don't know if that means surgery. In fact, I'm trying to remember if Tito talked about that tonight in the inside pitch or not. The corresponding roster move was the recall of Connor Phillips. I almost forgot about Connor Phillips. And man, for Tony Santion, the wear and tear of a year ago, 80 appearances, and it's almost like tried and true. If you make that many appearances, I wish I had a breakdown in front of me to explain it, what that means the next season for relievers. In fact, more and more teams, I think are running from guys who do. If we're being honest, more and more teams are signing relievers on like 1 year deals and just pitching them left and right every single day, it seems. And at the end of the year, just letting them walk. It's like use them up and move on from them. And this year you saw Tony Santion deal with the oblique and then now deal with this. And he's had a really difficult season. Two trips to the IL, 44 appearances, a 6.42 earned run average. This year in 40 innings, he gave up 11 homers and walked 28 batters in 40 innings. So 80 appearances last year with a 2.44 ERA, just 44 appearances this year with a 6.42 ERA. And Connor Phillips is one of the great, not to be mean, but one of the great disappointments. Because if you remember what he did last year when he came up, he pitched in 21 games for the Reds, and his ERA was under 3. And so you're thinking, all right, power pitcher here, slot this kid into the bullpen, and he was a mess this year. I mean, I go back to that. Remember the Pirates game on a Saturday in Pittsburgh where the Reds walked, what was it, like 8 straight batters with the bases loaded? Maybe it wasn't quite that bad, but Connor Phillips was part of it. It may have been 8 straight with the bases loaded. It was something ridiculous, and Connor Phillips was involved with that. Connor got demoted after 25 appearances, and he walked 28 guys in 27 innings. And they couldn't take it anymore, and they sent him down. And the hope was he'd get right. Well, at AAA, he never got right. In fact, in 37 innings at AAA, he walked 32 batters. Earned run average over 5. But he's back up because the Reds need an arm. If you can walk, talk, and chew gum at this point and throw pitches, the Reds need you, and they've called up Connor Phillips today. So that is your injury report brought to you by O'Connor, Achani, and Levy, attorneys you know, attorneys you trust. 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All right, still ahead. We'll track the machine, take a look at our power player of the game, work in some calls if you like at 513-749-7000, 1-800-THE-BIG-ONE, and prepare for From the Archives coming up at 11:06 tonight. It's the Kelsey Chevrolet Extra Inning Show on a winning night for the Reds. 4-0 the final. 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
17: The ball swung on by Ellie. That is sprayed deep. Right field, looking up is the right fielder, Harris, or Acuna, and that is a home run. Ellie De La Cruz almost on a one-handed swing. Gets it up high enough to get out of here, right into the first row of the bleachers in right field, and it is a 1-0 Reds lead.
8: Making our way through a Tuesday night edition of the Kelsey Chevrolet Extra Innings Show on a winning night for the Reds. 4-0 the final over the Braves. Coming up at midnight, Kevin Gordon has the ATN, America's Truckin' Network. Ellie, one of three home runs hit tonight, all solo by the Reds. I'm going to make Eugenio Suarez our power player of the game, presented by Cincinnati Tax Resolution, powered by TOEF, 513-513-TOEF. If you have a massive IRS tax problem, don't live in fear. TOEF is here. I'll go with Gino because his homer went furthest of anybody tonight, 415 feet at Truist Park in a 4-0 win. Yours, Cincinnati Reds. You know, we began the night during the inside pitch saying when you're, 26 games out of first place, when you're 14 games out of the third wild card, what are you looking for in the final six games of a season? And I said it boils down to, unfortunately, individual stuff. And tonight you saw a heck of an individual performance from Brandon Williamson, certainly. And three of the names we mentioned earlier tonight played a role tonight. Ellie is now one steal and one homer from becoming the fourth player in franchise history with 30 homers and 30 steals, this close to joining Eric Davis, Barry Larkin, and Brandon Phillips. Ellie is one steal from becoming the first Red and the eighth player in baseball history, going back to 1900, with at least 30 steals in each of their first four career seasons. Now, don't give me Billy Hamilton and others. First four career seasons. That means if you played 20 games your first year and then played full seasons, then your first career season is the very first season you played in the big leagues, whether you played 162 games or whether you played 17 games or one game. So Ellie trying to become the first Red and the eighth major leaguer in baseball history. If you're wondering, Billy Hamilton in his first season stole 13 bases in 13 games back in 2013 with the Reds. Sal, meanwhile, did not pick up a ribby tonight, did have a hit and a walk. He is sitting on 110 runs batted in. That is second most in baseball behind Alec Burleson of the Cardinals with 111. Cardinals were shut out tonight. So Sal, with five games to go, is one back of the major league lead. He's trying to become the third rookie since 1920 to lead the majors in runs batted in. Oh. And if he leads the league in runs batted in, he would become one of five Reds to ever lead the league in RBIs. Ted Klazuski did it in 54. Darren Johnson in 65. Johnny Bench three times, 70, 72, and 74. And George Foster in 1976 and 77. The individual accomplishments that remain, boxes to be checked the rest of the way. All right, let's check the Track the Machine, presented by

0: hitting 310. And Ken Griffey Sr. had the night off. He was hitting probably in the 330 range. I'd have to look it up. It was a Wednesday night at Riverfront that drew 17,669. Kids were back in school. By the way, I looked it up today out of curiosity. The 76 Reds drew 2.6 million. They drew more fans than any team in Major League Baseball. In fact, I think it was 200,000 more than any team in baseball. The game lasted 2 hours and 6 minutes. With the win, the Reds moved to 98-55. They had an 11.5 game lead in the division. At this point, 50 years ago tonight, the Reds had scored 110 more runs than any other team in baseball and had outscored the Dodgers by 243 runs. 243 runs more than the Dodgers 50 years ago tonight. All right, let me give you a couple of headlines beyond the Reds before the top of the hour. I think I'm going to get all this in. Bengals off today. They get back on the practice field tomorrow against the Steelers. Join us for the roundtable show Thursday night, Long Necks in Hebron. NFL Network reporting now, bad news for Giants quarterback Jackson Dart. MRI shows a knee injury more serious than they anticipated. Hurt last night in Monday Night Football. Will miss an extended amount of time, possibly the season. Bears quarterback Tyson Bagent is dealing with a concussion. He's in protocol. Caleb Williamson is out for Monday night's game. Well, at least it's uncertain at this point. Looks like Case Keenum, the third-string quarterback, could start in that game. He has not played in a regular season game since 2023. And in college football, the Bearcats, 3-0, turn their sights to another nip at night Saturday night as they open Big 12 play versus Kansas State. One other football note. Nebraska and Miami, the Redhawks, have moved their season opener next year to Arrowhead Stadium in Kansas City. Memorial Stadium is being renovated and will have reduced capacity, and the NCAA has made some changes. You can change they kind of moved around the calendar. You can start the season a week earlier next year. So Nebraska and Miami will do that at Arrowhead Stadium on August 27th of next season. Before the news, in Finley, John, you are on 700 WLW.
1: Hey, Lance, how you doing?
0: I'm okay. How about you?
1: Good, good. Hey, just wanted to, I don't know if I'll get a chance to talk again later this week, but just wanted to thank you again for the extra inning shows. I know it's not been a great season, but still we get to talk about baseball, so that's always a good thing.
0: Well, that is very kind of you to say. Tomorrow night will be my final extra innings of the season, but I certainly appreciate your support, your kind words, and listening throughout the season.
1: Yeah, glad I got in tonight then. Couple things. First of all, boy, what a nice start by Williamson, and there's a guy that obviously has everything in front of him, and if he can stay healthy, he would certainly have a starting spot moving forward. And then a couple other real positives for this season that we weren't sure of going into it. One is obviously Sal Stewart. We saw a little bit of him last year, but again, you're never sure how that second year is going to go. And then finally, I think a lot of things with Ellie. He's a bona fide superstar. There's a guy that last year we weren't sure if he was going to continue being a switch hitter. We weren't sure necessarily about shortstop. And I think he's become at least one of the better players in baseball, and the sky's the limit for him.
0: I think that's very well said on each point. John, good hearing from you. Thank you again.
1: Thanks, Lance.
0: All right. We've reached the top of the hour. When we come back, last night was the anniversary, and we had Bengals line last night. Didn't get a chance to do it. You better believe I'm not passing it up. September 21st, 1989. Marty, Joe, and the Macho Man. You will hear what it sounded like when he joined the booth, and Marty will tell the story behind it after we check news. It's the Kelsey Chevrolet Extra Inning Show, 700 WLW.
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3: I got to be honest, I am really excited for Marty, Joe, and the Macho Man. I cannot wait. Governor Mike DeWine declaring a state of emergency for 19 Ohio counties after devastating flooding with the 11 o'clock report. Travis Laird, breaking now. Governor Mike DeWine has signed a formal executive disaster declaration for 19 central and southern Ohio counties following days of torrential rainfall, high water boat rescues, and devastating roadway water.

0: washouts. The emergency order covers Claremont County in the tri-state, as well as Greene, Montgomery, and Preble counties in the Miami Valley, directing the Ohio Department of Transportation, the Highway Patrol, and the Ohio National Guard units to mobilize immediately to clear debris and repair structural foundation washouts across inundated municipalities. Now, let's take a look at the latest traffic and weather together. Looks pretty good. No major accidents or slowdowns to report throughout the tri-state this hour.
1: Now, the latest forecast from the Jake Sweeney Chevrolet Weather Center. 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Together, let's drive.
2: The clouds that stuck around today will hang tough tonight, with temperatures falling to around 60 for overnight lows. More stubborn cloud cover for your Wednesday, with a slight chance of rain and a cool day with highs near 70. We'll finally see more sunshine by Thursday and Friday, but still temperatures will remain in the low and mid 70s. From your Severe Weather Station, I'm 9 First One Meteorologist, KJJ, Coast News Radio 700 WLW.
0: Not down to 60 yet. 62 degrees and overcast at beautiful historic Lunkin Airport. Campus safety officials are reporting new progress near the University of Cincinnati following early semester violence. Interim Police Chief Adam Henney and UC Police Chief Elliot Isaac briefed City Council tonight on expanded foot patrols and weekend street closures along Calhoun and McMillan, highlighting the arrest of 25-year-old Ronquez Benton, who was apprehended on campus with a stolen rifle after organizing armed pop-up parties on social media. In Roselawn, Cincinnati police have arrested 38-year-old Nicholas Hake in connection with a suspected arson that destroyed two passenger vans operated by Inner City Youth Opportunities. Investigators confirmed the vans were torched outside the Mid-City Executive Center, forcing the nonprofit to rent vehicles to transport local students to after-school tutoring programs. In Hamilton County Common Police Court, 32-year-old Darius McGrew was sentenced up to 28 and a half years in prison for involuntary manslaughter. Prosecutors proved McGrew opened fire on a fleeing stolen vehicle outside his Winton Hills home, fatally striking 12-year-old Nehemiah McMillan as he sat in the car. In Butler County, smoke shop owners Ismail Sharita and YL Sharieda have pleaded guilty to charges of corrupt activity in selling hashish and THC products to minors. As part of a plea agreement, the business partners agreed to permanently close nearly 100 VIP smoke shop locations operating across Ohio, Kentucky, and Indiana. In Claremont County, trustees in Washington Township, alongside village councils in Moscow and Neville, have placed a five-year first responder levy on the November ballot. Municipal leaders explain the measure will generate over $420,000 annually to maintain full-time fire and EMS staffing following revenue losses from the Zimmer power station closure. And closing on a lighter note, in Butler County, Boerwinkle Farms in Ross has carved an expansive Dolly Parton tribute into its sunflower field on Hamilton Cleves Road. The walkthrough sunflower maze features a giant acoustic guitar and Dolly Parton song titles opening to the public this Saturday. Next update at 11:30. Breaking news anytime. Travis Laird, News Radio 700 WLW.
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0: 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Welcome into the Kelsey Chevrolet Extra Inning Show. 4-0 the final. 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Got to go with Ellie. Ellie, 2-for-3 tonight. A homer, 2 walks, 2 runs driven in, and a stolen base. How about this nugget from the Braves postgame notes? I love the Braves postgame notes. Ellie has hit 8 home runs in the last 16 games. The last Reds hitter to hit 8 home runs in a 16-game span, Jamer Candelario. What? June 3rd through the 21st in 2024. I've blacked out the Jamer Candelario era in my mind. Over his last 28 games, Ellie's hitting .411. In September, he leads Major League Baseball in batting average, .394, slugging percentage, total bases, and OPS. In September, he's tied for the Major League lead in hits. He's tied for 3rd in homers and tied for 3rd in extra base hits. And tonight, in walking twice, walk number 69 in 70 of the season, surpassing his career high. That is who's rolling for the hometown team. All right, we'll go to the archives in a second. Let's go to Clifton for now. Sean, you were on 700 WLW.
10: Thanks so much for having me. If I could, I got just a couple quick hits for you. One, wanted to wish my brother, Casey Ethan Smith, a happy birthday. His father and my father happened to be J.K. Smith. J.K. Smith was inducted into the Cincinnati Reds Production Crew Hall of Fame.
0: Yes.
10: 2 weeks ago.
0: Very
10: along
0: nice.
10: With Mr. Strickler and Mr. Yeti.
0: Yes.
10: Yes. And I would like to say, if there's anybody in the front office listening right now for the Reds, first class job, start to finish on that entire ceremony. Very special. 50-year career for my father with the Reds, and very humbling.
0: Very cool. Congratulations. That is awesome.
10: Well, congrats to him.
0: Yes. I mean, yes.
10: 5 decades. Yes. Goes back to, that's a minute. You know what I'm saying?
0: Yes.
10: That's a minute.
0: Yes.
10: Detailed baseball question for you. And not questioning, but you got guys on first and third tonight. 7th inning, up 2-0. nobody out and you send the guy from first.
11: Yeah, I didn't. That didn't make any sense to me. I don't know. And with Ellie up, I mean, that was with Ellie at the plate, if I remember correctly. Yeah, it made. I mean, and the weird thing was, my complaint has been Tito's not been nearly aggressive enough. And then in a situation that absolutely did not call for a steal, it appears he sent him because I can't believe Carlos Jorge went on his own. It made no sense.
10: Nobody out.
11: Yeah, it made no sense. And then Ellie, if I remember, he singled in the bat and actually drove in the run from third.
10: He sure did, and the next guy doubled.
11: Yeah.
10: And of course, we can't predict the future.
11: Right.
10: You know what I'm saying? But with nobody out first.
11: I thought
10: third.
11: The same thing.
10: Okay. Again,
11: same exact thing. Either. Yeah.
10: Okay.
11: You and me both. Sean, right. Thank you.
10: And your thoughts on Mr. Larkin's comments. They actually were a milder version of what I've heard from you over the past couple of weeks.
11: Yeah, I think I applaud him. I think more needs to be said about what's wrong with this organization. I applaud Barry Larkin, his comments. I applaud Joey Votto for retweeting it, saying 100%. I applaud what Marty said on Monday morning. I think more people need to say what's happening with this ball club. I think more people in the organization need to be made to feel uncomfortable. And I think for too long, they have felt way too comfortable.
10: I heard what Votto said. Would you mind sharing the upshot of what Marty said?
11: Marty, basically, it was a criticism of nobody gets any better in this organization. The minor league system needs addressed. It's not getting any better. He's been told by people in the organization within that the minor league system is a mess right now, and it's a major issue, and they're not developing and promoting players who get any better.
10: Okay, because Barry did not criticize ownership directly. If you notice that, he just simply said, we must do better.
11: Well, I guess that's splitting hairs. It was certainly a bullseye. It was certainly a bullseye delivered to the organization.
10: The players want to do better. Never mentioned why they weren't doing better.
11: Yeah,
10: I think he played it right. And I think that a lot of people, he spoke for a lot of Reds fans.
11: Oh, no, there's no question. More people need to speak for Reds fans. Reds fans need to speak more. Again, the organization needs to be made to feel more uncomfortable. They've got...
10: Uncomfortable.
11: Yeah.
10: Perfect word.
11: Absolutely.
10: Yeah.
11: Hey, Sean, I got to run, buddy. Yeah. Thank you.
10: Hey, play that song tonight, all right?
11: I will play that song. You got it. Coming up at 11:58 tonight. For now, let me go back in the archives. This was last night in 1989. Randy Poffo was a minor league player in the early 70s. He was born in Columbus. He hit .254 in four minor league seasons with the Reds. His first three in the Cardinals organization four minor league seasons, three with the Cardinals and one with the Reds in 1974, A-ball in Tampa. He later became more famous as a pro wrestler named Randy Macho Man Savage, one of the greatest wrestlers of all time. In 1989, last night, Randy Macho Man Savage was in town for a wrestling show at the then Riverfront Coliseum. During the broadcast of the Reds' 11-7 loss to the Padres, Marty and Joe invited Macho Man Savage into the broadcast booth. Marty, with his son Tom on Mondays with Marty a while back, told the story behind that. And it started with Marty taking Ashley, his daughter, to see the wrestling events at Riverfront Coliseum. Here's Marty filling in the details on how it came about. Then you're going to actually hear that moment in the booth. But here's Marty telling the story.
12: You know, that came at a time when Ashley was still young. I used to take her down to the Coliseum when they came into town to wrestle. I had a buddy of mine who went through the sports ad program at Ohio University and had a pretty good job with a wrestling federation, and every time they came in, he'd call me ahead of time and said, you want to bring her down? And I'd say, yeah, we'd go down, we'd have first row seats, and I'd take her backstage in between matches to meet the wrestlers, and they were the best group of guys, believe me when I tell you, they were such great people. And, you know, the whole thing was a shtick, you know, whoever you were, that was not who you really are. And they could not have been nicer. And so that was my connection with the wrestle situation. And you know, when we had him in the booth that day, it was memorable because Marchand got all bent out of shape over that. And
13: why would she get upset by that?
12: Well, God bless her soul, and I hate to say speak bad of her because she was very good to me, and I think she was one of the more misunderstood people that I've ever known in my life. But she, if it wasn't her idea, then she thought it was a bad idea. And we put him on the air, and he never broke character. I was hoping he would be Randy Poffo, which was his God-given name, and talk about the time he spent in the Reds organization playing down in Tampa. But he never did. It was always a Macho Man. And we had him on the air. The players, everybody in the ballpark loved it when they realized he was up there because you couldn't miss him. He had a bright yellow outfit from top to bottom. I mean, I figured he'd come in with a muscle shirt and a pair of jeans and sneakers. No, no, no. He had to be in character. You know, we had the interview, and then Marge demanded that Joe and I show up in her office after the game was over, and her nephew, Steve Schott, came in and threatened me with my job, and I had to go find him and tell him, don't ever do that again. And when we got into Marge's office, I think everybody in the organization was sitting there, and Joe and I sat down, and she started in, and I said, Marge, it's healthy. It's good for kids. And it was. It was nothing wrong with it. The kids loved to watch him. And Steve Schott was sitting there next to me, and he made the comment. He said, Mrs. Schott, I did everything I could to end that interview. I thought I was going to have to get physical. And I turned around to him. I said, Steve, shut the hell up. I said, that got to pinch your damn head off of you to said something to him. And Marge said, that's right, Steve, shut up. And that was the end of it.
11: Marty telling the story. We'll take a timeout. When we come back, you will hear the actual moment. Macho Man was in the booth with Marty and Joe as we continue with Kelsey Chevrolet Extra Inning Show, 700 WLW.
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11: All right, rolling through a winning night for the Reds, 4-0 over the Braves. It's the Kelsey Chevrolet Extra Inning Show on 700 WLW. Here we go. You heard Marty set up in detail how it happened and why it happened. This is what it sounded like. Last night would have been the anniversary, September 21st, 1989. Marty, Joe, and Randy Macho Man Savage. Hit it!
24: Well, we got the man here. Yes, we do. We've been promising him for 2 or 3 weeks now, and he's shown up this afternoon. The World Series of Wrestling, as it pertains to our city, comes to the Coliseum tonight. I want to say the Macho Man, but it's the Macho King, Randy Savage. Randy, welcome.
25: Macho King, you're right, Marty Brenneman, and I'm glad to be here in Riverfront Stadium. Yeah, home of the Big Red Machine type of a thing. Joe Nutsaw, how you doing?
24: All right, Macho, how great. You doing, buddy?
25: I'm feeling fine.
24: And a swing and a miss by Pagliarulo, and it's a ball, two strikes. Mm-hmm. The Macho King.
25: Macho King, I just beat Hacksaw Jim Duggan 2 days ago in Portland, Maine, and I'm the new king of the World Wrestling Federation, you know, kind of like won the World Series all in one day.
24: Doesn't get any better than that.
25: Doesn't get any better than this right now. Yeah, I'm talking to you. Isn't it right? Riverfront Stadium. What's the score here? What do you got?
24: We're down a run, 6-5.
25: Does Marge need a pinch hitter here or something? You know, well, tell her I'm ready.
24: You know something about that kind of stuff.
25: Yes, I do. Yes, somewhere in my past.
24: Macho G had Hacksaws, too, before.
25: You know, is Jimmy Lett around here somewhere?
24: He's down in the dugout.
25: Down in the dugout. Sure. Jimmy, stay there right now, brother. Get them Cincinnati Reds cooking right now.
24: I think it should be noted, and we've talked about it before, at one time in his long and distant past, Randy Savage, a professional player in the Cardinal and the Reds organization, he and Reds coach Jim Lett go back a lot of years, turned to a more profitable business, and of course, one of the big names in the World Wrestling Federation, Jimmy Superfly Snuka, tonight.
25: Yeah, take him tonight. Battle of the top rope people. The guys that like high altitude. Yes. But I'm telling you right now that, you know, like when I got out of baseball, I thought that was the end of the world, you know, but it was the beginning of another world. So everything happens for a reason. Maybe sometimes that's true and sometimes it's not.
24: In your case, it has been.
25: It happened to be true in this particular case. And man, am I happy right now. Yeah.
24: They're intentionally walking Darren Jackson to get to pitcher Mark Grant. And the crowd, of course, obviously reacting to Randy Savage's presence in our radio booth, number three, down there in the dugout.
1: And Grant up for the first time. Runners first and third. And the Padres lead it 6-5. Burtz goes to work on Grant. The runner goes. The pitch is swung on and fouled to the screen.
25: Of course, I thought that ball was coming my way. I almost died for it just then.
24: Of course, you got your arch enemy on the card tonight, too, Hulk Hogan and the Million Dollar Man.
25: Absolutely. Hulk Hogan is the one person that, you know, makes it a controversy. Who's number one? And I want to just prove that he's number two. That's all I want to do. Go down in history, past, present, and future, as the best that ever lived. Kind of like, I feel, Johnny Bench is. How's that for a kind of a situation there? Huh?
24: That is excellent.
25: Favorite player of the Macho Man. He was a great catcher. Yeah.
24: We will be looking forward with great anticipation to your matchup tonight with a Superfly.
25: Well, I got you four front row tickets, Marty Brenneman, because I know that you'll call a spade. Yeah, when I get up on that top rope, or I just want you to watch my back just in case Hulk Hogan decides to come down through jealousy.
24: Randy, we'll have you covered,
1: pal.
24: Don't
1: have to worry about that, Macho. I'll be honest with you. This guy ain't going to get in his way. Believe me.
25: I mean, he's not going to stand up for me.
1: Well, he'll root for you, but when it comes down to look out, because balls come back here, and he goes right under the counter over there. You understand?
25: I'm on my own tonight.
1: No, I'll be with you. I'll be with you.
25: Joe Knox all of
1: you. Yeah, I'll be with you. All right. A 1-2 pitch, swung on and missed, and a fine bit of pitching by Tim Burgess.
25: Strike three.
1: You got it. And they strand a couple of base runners, and at the middle of the third, it stays Padres 6 and the Reds 5.
25: Ooh, yeah!
0: There you go. 1989, Marty, Joe, and Randy Macho Man Savage in the booth. And Marge Furious wanted him off the air, sent a message to Marty through her nephew, Steven Schott, and that didn't go over well. The players, once they noticed, they started pointing towards Macho Man up in the booth and cheering, and Eric Davis was flexing his muscles at him. Just total chaos that night. 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I'm going to go with C.J. Abrams tonight, the multi-talented national shortstop playing second base now. Two homers. He's got 33. He is in the 30-30 club this season. 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Game two of the series tomorrow night, 7:15 first pitch. Andrew Abbott on the mound versus Chris Sale. Holy moly. Do you realize how good Chris Sale has been this season? 2.18 earned run average, 190 strikeouts, a whip under one. By the way, I hope we get to see Brent Suter in the series. Brent Suter, since being acquired by the Braves, has been lights out. Came over from the Angels at the trade deadline. 11 appearances, an earned run average of 1.90, and postseason bound. Good for Brent Suter. Still ahead, we'll go down on the farm and figure out what happened on this date in Reds history as we continue on a winning night for the Reds. And we'll play the song at 11:58. But at 11:30, we check news. That's Kelsey Chevrolet Extra Inning Show, 700 WLW.
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0: We have Macho Man audio and the song in the same night. Is it my birthday? No, that's next month. Anyway, dramatic. Day two testimony concluded in Troy in the Caleb Flynn murder trial with the 1130 report. I'm Travis Laird, breaking now. Dramatic day two testimony of the former worship pastor Caleb Flynn, charged with the shooting murder of his wife Ashley in Tip City. Parents and sister of the victim, Ashley Flynn, took the witness stand, disclosing that Flynn was conducting a secret year-long extramarital affair with a church worship team member before Ashley was fatally shot. Prosecutors also entered evidence of a $100,000 life insurance policy, which named Flynn as the sole beneficiary, before court adjourned until Wednesday morning. Now, let's take a look at the latest traffic and weather together. Still looking pretty good. No major accidents or slowdowns to report.
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6: Not much clearing overnight with mostly cloudy skies continuing, and temperatures will fall to around 60, making for a cool start to your Wednesday. And we'll stay cloudy and cool throughout the day on Wednesday, along with a slight chance for rain, highs near 70. Look for more clouds to gradually break up by Thursday and then more sunshine into your Friday. From your severe weather station, I'm 9 First One Meteorologist KJ Jagos, News Radio 700 WLW.
0: Right now, we're looking at 62 degrees. Still 62 degrees. Overcast skies at beautiful historic Lunkin Airport. State emergency crews remain mobilized following severe flooding across central and southern Ohio. Governor DeWine maintains a formal state of emergency declaration covering 19 counties, which includes Claremont in the tri-state, as well as Greene, Montgomery, and Preble over in the Miami Valley, directing ODOT road crews and Ohio National Guard units to assist municipalities with washout repairs. Northern Kentucky, a Gallatin County judge bound over attempted murder and child abuse charges against Kyle Reynolds and Phyllis Culp to a grand jury, maintaining bail at $1 million each. County Attorney Grant Axon disclosed that a state child protection worker directed school officials to send two severely bruised girls home over police objections, which resulted in another alleged beating 30 minutes before deputies arrived at the residence. Cincinnati City Hall, national transportation safety analysts are questioning school bus protocols following the death of a nonverbal 7-year-old student last week. Police records confirm neither the first student bus driver nor onboard monitor called 911 when the student was discovered unresponsive at her Northside residence, leaving her family to place the emergency call while an official autopsy remains pending. In Kenton County, municipal leaders in Erlanger confirmed the decommissioning of the city's Flock license plate reader cameras. Speaking at a local forum, Mayor Jessica Fett and Police Chief Mike Lemming explained the automated surveillance system was discontinued in response to resident privacy concerns, noting officers remain fully equipped to solve crimes without the automated cameras. And closing with national news, a 12-year-old boy in Washington State is recovering after fighting off an attacking black bear in his family's orchard. Robin Westgate gouged the female bear's eye with his thumb and punched it repeatedly before his father stepped in and punched the animal to drive it away as wildlife officials set humane traps. I'm going to be telling folktales about that kid for the rest of his life. Next update at midnight. Breaking news anytime. Travis Laird, News Radio 700 WLW.
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27: Eugenio Suarez will bat, leading off the Reds' eighth inning. Suarez, first ball swinging, sends a high fly ball deep left center. Harris back out of room, and it is gone. Eugenio Suarez belts his 25th home run of the year out of here to left center, and the Reds' lead is 4-0.
11: That was the final tonight, 4-0. Reds take game one of the series against the Braves. Back at it tomorrow night. I'll set up the inside pitch starting just after 6 o'clock. Caller in the last segment had referenced the comments made by Barry Larkin Sunday on the TV side when he said, and I quote, "I think these last 3 weeks of baseball playing against some of the better teams that are going to the postseason really illustrates how far behind we are at the big league level and that change has to happen." He said, "This city deserves better than that, and I know every player down there feels that something has to give. We have to get better because we are so, so far behind." Barry on the TV side on Sunday, Joey Votto retweeting that and adding the emoji, the 100 emoji, meaning 100% in support of that. Then Marty, I mentioned, and here's what Marty said yesterday morning with Tom on Mondays with Marty, 8:30 here on 700 WLW. Tom asked Marty his reaction to Barry's comments. Here's Marty.
28: When he says changes, and I've said this publicly previous to what he said yesterday, this organization's minor league system, to me, is not simply not getting it done. I had a very important person in the organization say to me, "We see very little or no improvements in our players who come up through our system." Now, there are, obviously, there are exceptions. So Chase Burns is a great exception. At the same time, I think it's right. I think you have players that should show improvement, and all you got to do is compare this organization with the Brewers, and I don't know, probably Tampa Bay too, to see when they bring a kid up, you don't see guys crash and burn or be less than a 500 pitcher if that's what your role is. So I don't know. I think there definitely will have to be changes. I think quite honestly, I think you'll see a new pitching coach here. I don't know what the situation is regarding Chris Villeca, the hitting instructor, but this team has been woeful. from an offensive standpoint. It's been a swing and a miss team the entire season, and that simply cannot equate with success at this level and in this league.
11: Marty, yesterday with Tom, he went on to add this. Take a listen.
28: He said, and I've said this too, if I were trying to get a job today doing what I did all the years here, I'd never get a job. Nobody would hire me because of the fact that I was rather transparent in my feelings. Unfortunately, our industry has gone downhill in the sense that anybody who works as a play-by-play broadcaster, probably collegiately as well as professionally in any sport, you really have to weigh to measure what you're saying because people will get rid of you on a whim. So there's very little honesty or that can be expressed by broadcasters. If you don't believe that, you listen to the Reds announcers. I think they are a great example of the way it is all across the board. I think the fans, based on whatever success I had here, would love to have their guys be honest and say what they really think, but that's not going to happen now, and it's not going to happen down the road.
11: Marty, yesterday with Tom, entire conversation on Tom's podcast, 700WLW.com, and through the iHeartRadio app. Let's go down on the farm. The minor league systems are done and have been done, but there is news out of Dayton, and this is cool. The Dayton Dragons finished the season ranked number one in average attendance in all of minor league baseball. There are 120 minor league baseball teams. The Dragons, number one. In fact, their per-game attendance, 7,863. For the fifth straight year, they finished top three across all levels of minor league baseball. Fifth straight year in the top three. Their total attendance this year, 511,000-plus, over a half million. Fourth among all the minor league teams. Keep in mind, AAA and AA play more games than A, so it's an uneven number of games. But still fourth in overall 511,123. This was the 26th straight season. Every year of the Dragons' existence, every year they've been around, they finished first among Class A teams. There are 60 Class A teams, and they've led them every single season. For the 20th straight year, they finished number one below the AAA level, meaning AA, High A, Low A, Arizona Rookie League, number one for 20 straight seasons. Congrats to the Dayton Dragons. That's your Down on the Farm report presented by my guys at Kelsey Chevrolet, and my guy Josh Wilking passed along that Kelsey pre-owned deal of the week. It's a 2024 Jeep Grand Cherokee 4xe hybrid, or is that 4xe hybrid? 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All right, let's figure out what happened on this date in Reds history. How about 1972 on this date? Reds clinch the National League West. They would go on to play in the World Series and, of course, lose in a seven-game World Series against the Oakland A's. 1973 on this date, the Reds jump on future Hall of Fame pitcher Don Sutton for seven runs in the first. They beat the Dodgers in Los Angeles in a wild one, 11-9. 1993, Reds lose their 12th consecutive game at Riverfront. Rob Dibble placed on the injured list, the disabled list at the time. After the game, he never pitched for the Reds again. 1995, Reds clinched the NL Central with a 3-2 win over the Phillies in Philadelphia. Dave Burba picks up the win. Jeff Brantley records the save. By the way, if you missed Dave Burba, he joined me on Friday. 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Bummed to learn during that conversation he'd been let go at AA in the Oakland A's organization. He's been a coach in the minor leagues for, I think, 14 years. And he expressed interest in hope somehow being involved with the Reds. Love to see that. Great pitching mind. This date, 1996, we were talking about Ellie gunning for 30 for 30. Barry Larkin on this date at Synergy Field becomes the first shortstop to join the 30-30 club. John Smiley tossed a one-hitter. Reds beat the Cardinals 6-0 in game two of a doubleheader. 1999. Ooh, you know the magic of that season. On this date, 1999, the Reds lose to the Padres and fall 3.5 games back of the Mets with 10 games remaining in the wild card chase. 3.5 back, 10 to go. We know how that turned out, unfortunately, with Al Leiter. 2000 on this date. Reds homer 6 times. Beat the Astros at Synergy 12-5. Home runs from Sean Casey. 2 of them. Juan Castro homered. Alex Ochoa, Michael Tucker, and Benito Santiago. 2002, final game played at Synergy Field on this date. Phillies complete a 3-game sweep of the Reds in front of many of the team's former stars, except for the banished Pete Rose. Tom Browning paints Rose's uniform number 14 on the pitcher's mound after the game with red spray paint. Home plate is dug up and will be delivered next door to Great American Ballpark. And finally, this date, 2012, Reds beat the Dodgers 6-0 at Great American Ballpark. They clinched the National League Central. It was a Saturday afternoon. I was there with Casey. Matt Latos, 8 shutout innings. Aroldis Chapman finished it off. The Reds were 92-60 with the win, an 11-game lead in the division. A playoff series with the Giants was ahead. I think we'll stop now. I don't think there's any need to go into what happened in that 2012 playoff series. The Reds lineup on this date, 2012 when they clinched. Brandon Phillips at second. Xavier Paul was in left. Joey Votto at first. Todd Frazier at third. Bruce was in right field batting fifth. Chris Heisey started in center field that day batting sixth. Dionair Navarra, the catcher, batted seventh. Zach Cozart at shortstop batted eighth. And Matt Latos, the pitcher. Jay hit his 34th homer that day. Brandon hit home run number 18. 41,117 were on hand as the Reds clinched. If I remember, it was a late afternoon. It was like a 4 o'clock start on that Saturday afternoon because I think it was picked up by Fox as a national game because the Reds were on the verge of clinching, if I remember correctly. All right, we have a scoreboard to get to and the ramifications related to the playoff chase. What do you say we do that to wrap things up and play the song? It's the Kelsey Chevrolet Extra Inning Show, 700 WLW.
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11: All right, we got a hustle heading down the stretch. Thanks to Sam Niger for producing tonight. Thanks for you for taking a listen tonight. Coming up at midnight, the news, and then Kevin Gordon has the ATN America's Trucking Network. 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Let's see. The Yankees and Rays split a doubleheader with the nightcap. The Yankees beat Nick Martinez in game one earlier today. Tonight, the Rays win 6-1. Drew Rasmussen took a no-hitter into the seventh. With the win, the Rays win the American League East and clinched the number one seed in the American League. The small payroll Rays clinched the American League East. By the way, earlier in the day, they released a former Red, Jake Fraley. What else of note here? Phillies beat the Brewers, but the Brewers tonight clinch a first-round bye when the Braves lost. Zach Wheeler becomes the 8th active pitcher to record 2,000 strikeouts. I think he struck out the first 7 Brewers of the game and struck out 11 in 5 2/3 innings. The Pirates tonight, Jared Jones retired the first 16 he faced against St. Louis shutting out the Cardinals 2-0. Jones goes 7 innings, allows 1 hit. The Cardinals are now 76-81. They have to win out their final 5 to avoid back-to-back losing seasons for the first time since 1958-59. Wow. Cleveland makes it 6 straight wins. They beat the Red Sox 3-2. Nathaniel Lowe delivers the game winner on a sacrifice fly in the 9th inning. Cade Smith picks up win or save number 40 of the season for the Guardians. I'll give you the wild card.

in the National League, it's the Padres, the Cubs, and the Phillies, all separated by a half game at the moment. Arizona is four back trying to grab the third wild card spot, but looking very unlikely, four back with five to go. That, I think, updates you on everything you need to know around Major League Baseball. Reds win tonight 4-0. Brandon Williamson tosses six scoreless innings. The Reds smack three solo homers. Ellie reached base four times. He pulls within a homer and a steal of becoming a 30-30 player, just the fourth in Reds franchise history. TJ Antone escaped a bases-loaded eighth-inning jam with a foul pop of Matt Olson. And eight different Reds collect a hit tonight in a 4-0 win. That's it. I'm done. Stick around for the news and then Kevin Gordon with the ATN. But on a winning night, no matter the record, we close it the same way. Sam, play the song!

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1: Really happy to be here for the season finale of the song here with you tonight. Tri-state families facing $1,200 fills as home heating oil costs surge with the Midnight Report. I'm Travis Laird. Breaking now, tri-state families relying on home heating oil are bracing for severe winter energy bills as autumn temperatures begin to drop across the region. Single tank fills now running near $1,200, with University of Cincinnati economists warning households to expect a 30% surge over normal seasonal rates as national estimates project heating oil could top $7 a gallon. On the campaign trail in London, a Republican gubernatorial candidate, Vivek Ramaswamy, proposed a 90-day suspension of Ohio's 38-cent gas tax and 47-cent diesel tax to provide immediate inflation relief, which is great because his opponent, Dr. Amy Acton, also suggested a gas tax pause on Monday. Sounds like agreement. We'll see if it happens. Now, let's take a look at the latest traffic and weather together. Looks like no major accidents or slowdowns to report throughout the tri-state this hour.
0: Now, the latest forecast from the Jake Sweeney Chevrolet Weather Center. 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Together, let's drive.
2: The clouds that stuck around today will hang tough tonight, with temperatures falling to around 60 for overnight lows. More stubborn cloud cover for your Wednesday, with a slight chance of rain and a cool day with highs near 70. We'll finally see more sunshine by Thursday and Friday, but still temperatures will remain in the low and mid 70s. From your severe weather station, I'm 9 First One Meteorologist KJ Jacobs, News Radio 700 WLW.
1: Still haven't gotten quite down to 60 degrees. We're looking at 62 degrees and a little bit foggy, a little bit misty down at beautiful historic Lunkin Airport. Campus safety officials are reporting new progress near the University of Cincinnati following early semester violence. Interim Police Chief Adam Hennion, UC Police Chief Elliot Isaac, briefed City Council tonight on expanded foot patrols, a 20-officer bike detail, and weekend street closures along Calhoun and McMillan, highlighting the arrest of 25-year-old Ronquez Benton, who was apprehended on campus with a stolen

0: rifle after organizing armed pop-up parties on social media. In Hamilton County Common Pleas Court, 32-year-old Darius McGrew was sentenced to up to 28 and a half years in prison for involuntary manslaughter. Prosecutors proved McGrew opened fire on a fleeing stolen vehicle outside his Winton Hills home on Craft Street, which fatally struck 12-year-old Nehemiah McMillan as he sat inside the retreating vehicle. And Atlanta, Ellie De La Cruz homered and stole his 29th base of the season as the Cincinnati Reds shut out the NL East champion, the Braves, 4-0 tonight. De La Cruz launched a third inning solo homer and added an RBI single in the seventh. Next update at 12:30. Breaking news anytime. 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
9: Welcome aboard. Thanks for tuning in on this Wednesday morning. Well, it appears as though we are going to continue our streak and our record as far as Atlantic hurricanes, because the closest one was a tropical depression, tropical storm, I think, and now it's been dropped down to a tropical depression. And we're talking about Faye. Faye weakens to a tropical depression, forecast to become a post-tropical cyclone later on today. So no hurricanes in the Atlantic. And this is a record. We talked about that yesterday. On the Pacific, on the other hand, there are three storms there. One is on the southeastern part, or approaching the southeastern part of the Hawaiian Islands. And again, when you have hurricanes in the Pacific, it could change traffic routes or shipping routes, which would affect imports or exports out of the West Coast. We do have a Hurricane Polo, which is currently off the West Coast of Mexico. And it looked like yesterday that it was going to head west, but it now looks like it's going to be heading northwest and could possibly impact the California coast, because it's not necessarily the eye of the storm. Well, obviously, the worst part is the eye of the storm hitting landmass. but you have those outer reaches like we saw last year in the Atlantic, where we didn't have any hurricanes that hit the United States directly, but there were the outer reaches of that hurricane that sent out waves, and there were about, I think it was something like 12 structures on North Carolina's coast that got destroyed because of the storm surge. So on the Pacific end, if that storm starts going up the West Coast, which would be very unusual, could be impacting those Western ports. So just kind of give you a heads up on that. And again, this time of the year, we get all kinds of weird storms and stuff. You know, make sure you're checking that weather app. If something comes up on the weather app, or that you encounter something that's not on the weather app, make sure that the people behind you know, and hopefully the people in front of you will let you know, because, you know, job one is getting home safe. I want to talk a little bit about, normally we do gas and oil prices at the end of the show, but there's been a major movement as far as oil is concerned. And it all seems, you know, we got the UN is meeting. This is UN week in New York. And you got representatives from Ukraine and Russia there. Volodymyr Zelensky is going to be there. I don't think Putin is coming, but the delegation. And it's so weird that in a time of war that you've got people from the warring factions all under the same roof. We also have a delegation from Iran coming over, the president of Iran. And hopefully there'll be some sort of, there have been talks or rumors or whatever that there's going to be possibly a side meeting with Zelensky and the Russian delegation in the United States to try to bring this war in Ukraine. Because, you know, when you look at diesel prices that we've been encountering here in the United States, we have set yet another record as far as diesel price, highest diesel price ever at $6.53 a gallon. That was reached yesterday. And the diesel is all related to what is going on with the war with Ukraine and Russia, because Russia is one of the biggest producer of diesel fuel. And because that is a worldwide commodity and it's subjected to worldwide prices because of the increase there, because Ukraine has been attacking a lot of the refineries that do the diesel, which is important and which is exported into the European countries, which again, given the relationship between Russia and its neighbors, it's amazing that there are certain things that they keep trading on rather than developing their own resources or figuring out some other way of getting diesel as opposed to somebody like Russia. And it really boggles my mind when I listen to this stuff, because you have a major pipeline, which is a major source of revenue to Russia, that goes through Ukraine into Europe. Now, if you're at war, you are trying to devastate your enemy. You're trying to bring their economy to collapse. And so you would try to do anything you could to cut off their revenue stream. Yet you don't bomb that or take out that that oil pipe or that natural gas pipeline because Europe relies on it so much. And so it's like, okay, you're picking and choosing, okay? And imagine a boxing match, okay? All right, you're not allowed to hit them on the left side of the chin. You can hit them on the cheek. You can hit them in the nose. You can hit them in the forehead, but not that one spot on the left side of the cheek, you know? Body punches are fine, but not too hard because, you know, you don't want to disturb this. And this war that's been going on for over 4 years is just absolutely insane. The number of people that Russia is losing on a weekly basis, I don't know how their people over there are not revolting. I saw a report the other day that they are losing 1,100 soldiers per week. 1,100 soldiers. Could you imagine if the United States was involved in any type? We haven't seen losses like that in the United States as far as any incursion that we've had since World War II. And can you imagine having 1,100 of our soldiers being brought home in body bags and there not be massive protests in the street? I don't know how Putin is staying in power. I don't know why the people over there aren't revolting. It is just absolutely incredible. And for Ukraine to be holding on the way they've been holding on is incredible. Now, you know, given the fact that they were attacked and kind of like the expectation of, oh, of course you guys are going to help us and, you know, kind of demanding stuff. Well, you know, again, you can't have a country being overrun by a larger country like Russia. And first of all, and again, I got to go back to the fact that that should have never happened in the first place. It wasn't like just overnight there was this invasion. This invasion built up over about a 12-month period of time. And the UN never stopped in. NATO never stepped in. You know, Biden didn't do anything about it. And all of a sudden, you know, all this build up on the on the border, and they invaded. And yet nobody, and it could have, it should have been prevented right from the beginning. But now we're 4 years into this, and we've got problems as far as the diesel market is concerned. You guys out there are experiencing it on a day-to-day basis. I mean, again, when you're talking about diesel prices back at the end of the last Trump administration being around $2.40 a gallon, and now you're paying $6.53 a gallon, that is outrageous. And the fact that this war rages on, and it doesn't seem like anybody in the European Union, NATO, or whoever, or even the UN, is trying to do anything to stop it. Now, as far as the war with Iran is concerned, we have been, in my opinion, we've waited too long. We've not waited too long, but we've taken too long. We should have brought that to a conclusion within a couple of weeks after the epic fury began. And they should have kept the hammer down until they absolutely surrendered. But this business of trying to give peace a chance, diplomatic solutions and so on, we have been suffering here in the United States with gas prices, oil prices being high, bouncing around, et cetera. Now, over the last week, because of some of the negotiations going on and leading up to this meeting at the UN this week, there was a discussion that possibly there'd be some sort of an additional, a new ceasefire. Now, we have seen oil come down dramatically just in the last week. When you look at this time last week, West Texas Intermediate crude was up around $105, almost $106 a barrel. Today, it is down to $89.89, so almost $90 a barrel. So that's a $16 decrease in West Texas Intermediate crude just in 1 week. As far as Brent crude is concerned, last week that was at $108.81, so basically $109. Today, it is at $98.73. So again, an $11 difference, $11 drop in oil just in the last week. Now, what is being talked about is that at the beginning of the day, it appeared as though that there was going to be a diplomatic solution, that there was going to be some negotiations that were going on. But then Donald Trump, in his speech during the UN, had mentioned something about that the war with Iran could end, or ceasefire or whatever could happen after the midterm elections, which is in November. Certainly not this week. So, again, we'll pick this up and talk a little bit about it coming up. I'm Kevin Gordon, America's Trucking Network, 700-WLW.
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10: On a day when Top Fuel points leader Sean Langdon again made the fastest run in Top Fuel NHRA history, the standout powered to the win on Monday at the rain-delayed Great Lakes Nationals to open up the NHRA playoffs. Langdon in the final round went 3.66 seconds, 346.15 miles an hour, taking his sixth Top Fuel victory of the season, second in a row.
11: It was on a good run, yeah. But I was actually a little surprised. You don't really notice the mile an hour,
12: right?
11: Because you're on the rev limiter down there.
12: Yeah.
11: So I mean, I knew it was on a good, good run.
10: Fans are still buzzing over Saturday night's post-race fight at Bristol between drivers Ryan Blaney and Carson Hocevar. Blaney was a special guest on Denny Hamlin's Actions Detrimental podcast on the incident.
12: You know, so first thing I know, so he landed a pretty good right hand.
13: The one that knocked the hat off, that I thought it just clipped the hat, no?
12: No, it got me. Yeah, it got me pretty good. And the hat just kind of flung off my head.
13: Okay.
12: So that one got me pretty good. And so when that happened, I was like, okay, well, I should probably return fire at this point. And so for the second right, like I see the second one coming and I'm kind of immobilized. And in my mind, I'm like, all right, I'm just going to eat this thing and continue to yell at him and stare at him while I just eat this other right. And I'll give it to him. He tagged me in the same exact spot that he got me the first time. Right here in my cheekbone. You know, there are things that I regret. I try to set a good example for kids who are watching, who are fans, their parents who are allowing these kids to watch races and root for their driver. And I try to act a certain way to what a kid would want to look up to. And I look back on those things and I definitely regret the way I acted.
10: The King Richard Petty weighed in on the matter on his podcast.
14: I can't blame the 77 for that. I'm going to have to blame the 12 for really trying to block him. They didn't go to the 22 for, they went to the 5. And they stayed on the 5 for 3 or 4 minutes or whatever. And I said, who won the race?
10: Will NASCAR take action against the two drivers? 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
15: 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So no, I there's nothing coming from us in terms of, you know, we'll obviously watch what happens, you know, the rest of the way, but nothing in terms of post-race penalty.
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9: I'm Kevin Gordon, America's Trucking Network, 700 WLW. Thank you so much for being there. We were talking about oil in the previous segment. And again, with the war with Iran, there was a lot of talk yesterday and into the night. As a matter of fact, Phil Flynn, when he does his energy report, he usually does his energy report. You know, of course, Phil Flynn is a senior analyst with Price Futures Group and a frequent guest on our program. His morning energy report usually comes out about 10 o'clock, 11 o'clock in the morning. Now, that's based on a lot of information and news from overnight and then kind of a catch up from when his energy report was previously produced the previous day up until that time. So It looked like in the morning, and we were seeing a dramatic change as far as oil was concerned. In fact, in his energy report, it says, is Iran getting ready to cry uncle? There is a growing sense that what is left of the Iran's leadership is looking for an off-ramp. The threats are getting weaker and the economy is collapsing. Oil prices plunged and even the diesel crack pulled back because diesel prices started pulling back because of the spread there. After a report that Tehran offered to reopen the Strait of Hormuz within 7 days, the United States eases its military blockade. Well, we're not easing that military blockade until we get lots of concessions from them. Then later on in the morning, started seeing oil prices creeping back up, and the headline from Reuters later on in the afternoon was oil prices rise on Trump's timeline for Iran peace deal after U.S. elections. Oil prices rose on Tuesday as traders worried about global supplies after U.S. President Donald Trump told the United Nations General Assembly in a speech that a peace deal with Iran could come after the U.S. midterm elections, which are not until early November. Of course, he also mentioned that, without a peace deal, it could annihilate Iran at any time. Now, I didn't watch the speech and I didn't. I was just reading a bunch of stories. I was busy yesterday afternoon and I wanted to watch the speech, but I didn't. I figured I'd just read some sort of summaries of it. But he has been it's basically the same talk he's been talking about, you know, that we're going to do this and then back off, do this, back off. But, you know, where the critics are saying that, you know, as they call it, taco, that Trump always chickens out, which is BS because that's a negotiating tool. And we have seen that effect when he makes the threats that, okay, we are going to, you know, annihilate Tehran. We're going to, you know, hit them really hard. Then all of a sudden, whatever they're doing, they back off from. They stop attacking ships in the Gulf of the Strait of Hormuz, and then oil prices kind of steady. And so when the rhetoric between the two countries go down, then oil prices start to fall. And so I would much rather a president that does negotiations rather than have a hair trigger. Now, I think some of the patience and some of the stuff that Donald Trump has done as far as Iran is concerned, in my opinion, has been a little too lax. I mean, the fact that we had them, we have them on the ropes, and it would require just, you know, a couple of, you know, a bit more strategic attacks in certain areas that would completely bring them to their knees. But as he's talked about, some of that stuff in order to do that would be major infrastructure, which would then add to the cost of reconstruction once the regime is gone or they capitulate or the people overthrow them or whatever. And then that would have to be built up. Plus, you have the possibility of civilian casualties along the way. And we try to avoid that at all costs. Yet, anytime an errant bomb or missile goes off in a certain area and some civilians are killed, you would think that we were out there committing on purpose war crimes. So it's a weird situation in terms of, you know, they keep claiming, and it bugs me every time I hear that, well, before the war, the Strait of Hormuz was wide open. And now, if we negotiate a settlement, we'll get the Strait of Hormuz back open, which it was before. Well, apparently these knuckleheads aren't paying attention to history. And the number of times that Iran has threatened and actually closed the Strait of Hormuz since 1979, over a 47-year period of time, they have closed that strait or affected traffic in that strait 168 times. Now, for people to say that, well, they weren't doing anything before, well, are you forgetting the 168 times that they did do something in that area? Plus the fact we eliminate their nuclear possibilities of developing a nuclear weapon. And we've seen with the way they've struck out at their neighbors who are not involved in the attacks on Iran, yet because we may have bases there or we've flown over their territory, they've hit their neighbors. I mean, do you think that, okay, you attack your neighbor and then suddenly that neighbor is going to come to your side and say, you know what, we want to be on your side? No, they realize, and they have realized for a long period of time, what a cancer that country is over there. And it's basically, you know, put your head in the sand, try to pretend that they're not there and hope they go away. And any of this talk about previous negotiations with Iran that we actually had a deal to stop their nuclear weapons program is bogus. They kept cheating and it was a pathway for them. To go in there now after Epic Fury and annihilate that threat is probably the best thing for the Middle East and for the world going forward. I wish that the pressure had been put on them even more to the point where they would have surrendered and oil prices could have gotten back to normal. But it appears as though that, especially over the last week, the fact that oil has dropped in both categories, West Texas Intermediate crude and Brent crude, have come down more than $10 a barrel is a good sign. Taking a look also, since we're on the subject, might as well talk about gas prices as well. National average for gasoline currently is at $4.48 nationwide. That is pretty much the same as yesterday, up about 13 cents from last week, up 30 plus cents. And then a year ago, we were certainly up considerably, almost, let's see, $1.30 a gallon than where we were last year. And of course, we know what's going on as far as diesel. Now, as far as in individual communities, in my neck of the woods, as far as Wilder, Kentucky, within my zip code, oil or gas prices have been pretty much holding steady. They're up, let's go through it. It's $4.37 on the high end, which is up 38 cents from last week, to a high of $4.59, which also is up 30 cents from last week. Diesel in my neck of the woods is $5.99. That's up only a dime from last week, and a high end of $6.79. Now, I would mention to you there that, you know, when you've got an 80 cent spread between the highest and the lowest just within a zip code, it really pays to use those gas apps to pay attention to where and who is selling the lowest price gasoline or diesel. Because again, with prices being what they are, you don't want to be overpaying. And even if you, I mean, within, you know, a couple of blocks or so, different gas stations may have different prices. So you want to pay attention to those gas apps and not overpay. A couple of weeks ago, I was looking at some prices on a gas app, and the difference between the highest and the lowest just within in my area was, as far as diesel was concerned, was a full $1.20 difference. So imagine, you know, paying $1.20 when you can just go up the street a little bit and pay $1.20 less. So again, those gas apps are extremely important and you need to use them. Coming up, get into some news regarding LTL carriers and what their results from the third quarter are looking like. I'm Kevin Gordon, America's Trucking Network, 700 WLW.
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0: Tri-state families facing $1,200 fills as home heating oil costs surge. 1230 report, I'm Travis Laird. Breaking now, tri-state families relying on home heating oil are bracing for severe winter energy bills as autumn temperatures begin to drop across the region. Single tank fills now running near $1,200, with the University of Cincinnati economists warning households to expect 30% surge over normal seasonal rates as national estimates project heating oil could top $7 a gallon. On the campaign trail in London, Republican gubernatorial candidate Vivek Ramaswamy proposed a 90-day suspension of Ohio's 38-cent gas tax and 47-cent diesel tax to provide immediate inflation relief, which is great because his opponent, Dr. Amy Acton, also suggested a gas tax pause on Monday. It sounds like they agree. We'll see if it happens. Now,
8: the latest forecast from the Train Heating and Cooling Weather Center on News Radio 700 WLW.
0: Greater Cincinnati looking at mostly cloudy skies overnight with damp conditions, light drizzle and patchy fog settling in through dawn. Temperatures fall to an overnight low near 60 degrees with nearly calm winds. Heading into Wednesday, expect clouds to hold with afternoon showers and thunderstorms possible, reaching a high of 72. Right now, we're looking at 62 degrees and still a little bit foggy down at beautiful historic Lunkin Airport. Ellie De La Cruz shined as the Reds blanked Atlanta 4-0. Cincinnati shortstop moved within single digits of Major League Baseball history tonight, homering and swiping his 29th base as the Reds blanked the NL East champion Atlanta Braves 4-0. De La Cruz launched a third inning solo shot and added an RBI single in the seventh, needing just one more home run and one more stolen base to join Eric Davis, Barry Larkin, and Brandon Phillips in the franchise 30-30 club. Left-hander Brandon Williamson tossed six shutout innings to combine with three relievers on a seven-hit shutout, while Eugenio Suarez smacked his 350th career home run. For the Bearcats, Big 12 officials confirmed Cincinnati's October 3rd football game against Arizona in Tucson will kick off at 11 p.m. Eastern time. The late-night kickoff marks the program's latest regular season game start since 2008. And finally, organizers in Pleasant Ridge and Kennedy Heights are working with the Cincinnati Skate Park Project to explore building Cincinnati's second public skate park following the opening of the first skate park in Camp Washington. Neighborhood groups surveyed more than 300 residents to expand recreational infrastructure and youth mentorship across the east side. Next update at 1 o'clock. Breaking news anytime. Travis Laird, News Radio 700 WLW.
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2: Here's your trucking forecast for the tri-state and the rest of the country. In the tri-state overnight, cloudy, the low down to 60. Cloudy skies Wednesday, chance of afternoon showers and storms, a high of 72. Mostly cloudy Thursday, high of 74. Both Friday and Saturday, sunny skies. Highs both days will top out in the lower 70s. Nationally, through Wednesday, there will be a significant rain and flooding threat for portions of the Ohio Valley, Mid-Atlantic, as well as the central and southern Appalachians. The same kind of threat will be seen across New Mexico and the southern high plains through Thursday.
9: WLW, I'm Kevin Gordon. This is America's Trucking Network. Got a couple of interesting stories here regarding carriers and so on. LTL carriers benefit in quarter three from rebounding freight market. Now, we've been talking, over the last 3 years, been in a trucking recession. And just when you think you see the light at the end of the tunnel, you almost have to get the heck out of the way because that's a freight train coming at you. Going back to March of this year, at the Mid-America Trucking Show in Louisville, Kentucky, talking to a lot of the carriers and to some of the executives with some of these freight companies, a couple of them didn't even want to go on record and talk about it. But off to the side, they talked about that they were very optimistic about what the year was going to bring in terms of freight, tonnage, truck rates, and so on. Part of it in due in part to weeding out a lot of these carriers, these foreign carriers, illegal aliens that are on the highway that really didn't have the proper CDL credentials, did not pass the English language proficiency, and so on. So weeding them out and pulling them off the road and making our roads even more safe makes that, those carriers aren't out there. Now, it always boggled me that where a company would actually hire somebody that can't speak the language. Everybody wants to save a buck, but there are certain things that you don't do in order to save a buck. You know, if you're building a skyscraper, the last thing you want to do is go cheap and, maybe we'll cut a corner here, cut a corner there on the foundation. Okay. And as you're building the building, you something requires four welds. You say, well, gee whiz, I could cut 25% off my labor costs just by making three welds. Well, the reason you have that is because it's a critical infrastructure problem and the integrity of the building. And you don't want buildings collapsing. You don't want traffic accidents out on the highway. So why would you put a driver out there who cannot speak the language? Why would any company that is trying to have their goods shipped from their warehouse or wherever, cross country, next state, whatever, why would you hire a disreputable company that you see their employees when you see the truck drivers come up, you know they don't speak the language and they don't have the proper skills in terms of handling a particular truck and to put those out on the highway and to use them even at all in terms of the trucking industry is amazing to me. But we have seen that decreasing. We've also seen as a result of the economy improving that the trucking recession appears as though that it is fading and fading fast. But getting to the story, the weight of shipments transported by less than truckload carriers in the third quarter in 2026 kept rising as the ongoing freight market recovery boosts activity, according to data from publicly traded companies. Now, these are, you have small companies that aren't on the stock exchange, but you do have major companies, larger companies that are part of the stock exchange. And so quarterly basis, they have to basically issue financial statements, a balance sheet, profit and loss statement, et cetera, for the investment community so that they can review the stock that they hold and determine whether or not that they're going to continue holding that stock, buying that stock, or even selling that stock. So a lot of this numbers, because of the third quarter ending, a lot of this information is out there from these publicly traded companies, and people can get a sense of what's going on in the industry. Revenue and profit margins are also improving as industry-wide capacity constraints are helping lift freight profiles for LTL carriers, reinforcing a trend that emerged in the second quarter. Strong pricing and elevated diesel costs are affecting fleets' bottom line, with both reaching multi-year highs, according to observers. Margins on LTL shipments also remain strong. The TD Cowen AFS LTL Freight Index is forecast to reach a record 76.8% in the third quarter, up 0.2 percentage points from the second quarter and a 5.9% percentage points from the year earlier. So that report, because, you know, a lot of these industries, well, just about every industry, they have an index. You know, we talk about that home builders sentiment index. We talk about the National Federation of Independent Businesses index in terms of what they are seeing as far as their business is concerned. And then, of course, you have these different indexes that are done. Well, you have the consumer sentiment report, the consumer confidence report that is done based off on surveys. And so this report from the, as they refer to them, I've you know, this is really one of the first times that I've ever seen this mentioned in terms of this company that does this, the TD Cowen AFS LTL Freight Index. That's not been talked about very much, at least that I've seen. But a very good indicator, apparently, the strength of what people are feeling out there. ArcBest asset-based operations, which largely comprise LTL carrier ABF Freight, recorded a 14% year-over-year increase in weight per shipment in August, the company said in a September 8th Securities and Exchange filing. Fellow LTL specialist Saia reported that weight per shipment increased 7% in July compared with July of 2025 and 7.5% in August from the year ago period. ArcBest and Old Dominion Freight line this September 3rd that August revenue per day increased 12.4%. You know, when you're seeing 12.4% increase on a daily basis, or over a monthly basis, that is a sign of things going very, very well. 12.4% from the August 2025, driven by higher LTL revenue per hundredweight. That gain was partially offset by a 0.9% decline in LTL tons per day. Old Dominion. Let me see in this report what else we can pick out here. Old Dominion produced solid revenue growth for July and August, with underlying demand trends remaining relatively consistent as the quarter has progressed. Now, this is according to CEO Marty Freeman. So, again, good news there. Old Dominion Freight Line's third quarter revenues per hundredweight, excluding fuel, through September 3rd was up 4.5%. Again, very good numbers there. Saia LTL carrier XPO both expressed confidence in pricing during their mid-quarter updates. What else in here? I can't get to everything in here. Based on Saia's comments, Deutsche Bank sees a path for third quarter revenue per shipment, excluding fuel, to exceed more than 4% year-over-year increase reported at the end of the second quarter. So when you're seeing a 4% increase over a quarter period and over last year, that's good news. Now, as far as effects from diesel and fuel, diesel prices, meanwhile, have climbed sharply in the past in recent weeks as geopolitical tensions and supply chain disruptions added volatility to global energy markets. Diesel prices tend to remain elevated longer than crude oil or in gasoline prices. Uber Freight, in its third quarter market report, said that since LTL fuel surcharge tables rise along with diesel prices, the recent increase is adding to margins rather than simply becoming a pass-through to consumers. So when you look at these fuel margins, or as they refer to it as the fuel surcharge schedules, when you hit that certain point where diesel is kind of coming down a little bit, or it allows you to raise that pass-through. Sometimes that actually adds to your margin because it's still covering your cost of fuel plus some. We talked about this yesterday with credit card receipts. Some of these credit card companies charge, well, most of them charge the retailer a certain percentage to process their payment. The higher the volume, the less percentage that they're charged. I've seen some as low as a percent up to 2.5%. And if companies are passing those through, to, as you see on your receipt at the table when you get your gas check, you'll see that that phrase in there, a convenience fee, and that's if you pay by credit card. Well, if that fee is higher than the amount that they're charged, that is adding to their margin and adding to their profitability. So same thing in pass-throughs for diesel and for fuel surcharges. Coming up, we'll finish up this story and get on to some other news and some other mischief here on America's Trucking Network. I'm Kevin Gordon, 700 WLW.
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9: This is America's Trucking Network 700 WLW. I'm Kevin Gordon. Talking about the LTL carriers and the headline there. LTL carriers benefit in quarter 3 from rebounding freight market. Again, kind of an indicate, well, not an in, kind of an indication, mostly an indication. Everybody kind of feels as though that the trucking recession, which normally lasts about a year, year and a half, which has lasted for more than we're 3+ years into it, is finally coming to a conclusion, which is darn good news for the trucking industry. Now, we finished off talking a little bit about surcharges and pass-throughs and so on. They do talk in here about how much oil prices have increased and gas prices increased over the last couple of months. We're pretty much well aware of that. But one of the comments that kind of struck me was they talked about how the fuel prices that we're getting and how they are affecting. They do mention, and one of the key points in here, Patrick DeHaan, he's head of petroleum analysis at Gas Buddy. The comment he made was diesel is the fuel that moves the economy, and when diesel prices reach record levels, the impact extends far beyond transportation costs. Finishing up, Uber Freight also advised shippers to adapt to ongoing freight market and fuel price volatility by broadening their carrier base, conducting targeted lane level bids, evaluating alternatives to traditional LTL services, and so on. So trying to basically work around. But the key factor is that when Patrick DeHaan was talking about how this affects the economy, again, you know, you're talking about a fuel price increase, diesel prices, which affects the trucking industry, affects the bottom line of the trucking companies, and you out there that are independent operators. So it affects your bottom line. But if you're passing through those fuel costs, those fuel surcharges, and adding that to the cost of shipping the freight, which has to happen in order for people to stay in business, then that spreads out over whatever is being shipped. That increases that price to the retailer, the wholesaler, or even the factory or wherever that shipment is going. If the fuel prices are up, that is going to cross over everything. And as I keep talking about, the fact that energy prices go across every segment of the economy, you can't escape it. Whether you're in a factory that uses liquefied natural gas or whether it's electric powered, it's still fueled by some sort of a fossil fuel or, as I refer to it, as natural resources. But those energy prices and what they cost have an effect on providing those electric rates and so on. So whether you're in an office, a factory, or out on the road, energy prices go across the entire economy, retail stores, et cetera. Everybody is affected by energy prices. If those go up, their operating costs go up and they have to charge more. Then when you take into consideration also that the additional cost to transport goods from one location to another are being raised because of the fuel costs and because of the freight costs being recouped by the trucking industry, those push up prices. So when you have this broad-based increase across the board on goods, services, et cetera, it is going to show up in all stages and all areas of the economy. And that's an important point to drive home. And that's why it irritated me last week, and it still irritates me, the fact that interest rates were raised last week, because, again, in past years or in past times when the Federal Reserve has tried to manage inflation and to get inflation under control by raising interest rates, it's in a situation where a lot of the doubts and uncertainty are coming from many sectors as opposed to just one. We do have higher prices now, and we do have inflation. But when you pull out energy prices, when you pull out the increase in energy costs, we are well within a maintainable inflation rate. And so with the war in Iran, which is pushing up those prices, once that comes to a conclusion, you will solve the inflation problem. And so to hit the panic button and to slow down the entire economy when you know what is causing that, that it's volatile, that it is going to come back down very shortly. And I keep reiterating this. We saw this in June, because the month before, in May, there was ongoing conflict and missiles being fired and bombing stuff done in the month of May. And we saw how oil prices went up. In June, there was a ceasefire, and we saw how dramatically prices came down, oil prices came down. And then in July, when activity ramped back up, the ceasefire ended and the bombing continued or started up again. And then attacks on the Strait of Hormuz continued. We saw oil prices go up again. So we know where the inflation is coming from. And to act as though that we need to slow down the entire economy, slowing down the entire economy isn't going to solve the energy prices from Iran and the effects of the Iran war. So, and again, I tease about this

0: that the trucking companies are carrying. So the fact that Landstar has purchased 2,000 new trailers is very good. According to Landstar, according to Frank Lonegray, Landstar's present CEO, the updated trailer design is a tangible sign of our commitment to safety, security, and service. Everyone in the network, from the agents to BCOs and employees, know that it's about doing freight the right thing. That means going, doing it safely and going to securely and showcasing our commitment. More than just a new look, the refreshed trailer design highlights the principles that have long guided Landstar's network. Building on this iconic Big Blue Star, the refreshed design prominently features Landstar's brand pillars of safety, security, and service. So the fact that they are ordering 2,000 new trailers and putting those in, there's no indication in here that they are retiring some or that a lot of them have gone by the wayside, that they need to be scrapped or whatever, but these are additional. So if you're increasing the amount of trailers that you're carrying, then that means that in your mind, you're forecasting that you're going to be using them, because you know, you're not going to buy an asset. You're not going to buy something that's expensive and leave it on this, leave it in the yard to just collect dust. You're going to be out there using it. Well, folks, we're up against the clock here. Stay tuned for Red Eye Radio at the top of the hour. I'm Kevin Gordon, America's Trucking Network, 700 WLW.
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2: Governor Mike DeWine declaring a state of emergency for 19 Ohio counties after devastating flooding. With the 1 o'clock report, I'm Travis Laird. Breaking now, Governor Mike DeWine has signed a formal executive disaster declaration for 19 central and southern Ohio counties following days of torrential rainfall, high water boat rescues, and devastating roadway washouts. The emergency order covers Claremont County in the tri-state, as well as Greene, Montgomery, and Preble counties in the Miami Valley, directing the Ohio Department of Transportation, the Highway Patrol, and the Ohio National Guard units to mobilize immediately to clear debris and repair structural foundation washouts across inundated municipalities.
1: Here's the latest forecast.
2: Your overnight tri-state forecast calls for overcast skies with areas of light drizzle and patchy fog building across greater Cincinnati through early morning. Low temperatures bottom out near 60 degrees under calm winds. Wednesday brings mostly cloudy skies and a chance of afternoon showers and thunderstorms with highs reaching 72.
3: Literally millions upon millions of dollars being invested into this community and into the west side.
4: The building boom here in Delhi Township includes a 7-brew drive-through coffee to be built on the site of the former Frisch's on Delhi Pike. Township trustee Mike Davis.
3: Every time I drive by a 7-brew, it is absolutely packed.
4: A Buffalo Wild Wings carryout style is planned nearby. Seton High School's new athletic complex was recently built. The anchor for all this success is the township's headquarters along Delhi Pike that opened a couple of years ago with apartments alongside. From Delhi Township, I'm Matt Reese. 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
2: In Troy, dramatic day two testimony concluded in Miami County Common Pleas Court in the murder trial of former worship pastor Caleb Flynn. Parents and sister of victim Ashley Flynn took the stand, disclosing that Caleb Flynn was conducting a secret year-long extramarital affair with a church worship team before Ashley was fatally shot in their Tip City home. Prosecutors also entered evidence of a $100,000 life insurance policy, naming Flynn as the sole beneficiary. Campus safety officials are reporting new progress near the University of Cincinnati following early semester violence. Interim Police Chief Adam Henney and UC Police Chief Elliot Isaac briefed City Council tonight on expanded foot patrols and weekend street closures along Calhoun and McMillan streets, highlighting the arrest of 25-year-old Ron Kez Benton, who was apprehended on campus with a stolen rifle after organizing armed pop-up parties on social media. School safety analysts are questioning transportation protocols after a nonverbal 7-year-old student died on a Cincinnati school bus last week. Police narratives confirm neither the first student driver nor onboard monitor dialed 911 when the Roselawn Condon student was discovered unresponsive at her Northside residence, leaving her family to place the emergency call while an official autopsy remains pending. In Northern Kentucky, a Gallatin County judge bound over attempted murder and child abuse charges against Kyle Reynolds and Phyllis Culp to a grand jury, maintaining bail at $1 million each. County Attorney Grant Axon.

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2: Governor Mike DeWine declaring a state of emergency for 19 Ohio counties after devastating flooding. With the 1 o'clock report, I'm Travis Laird. Breaking now, Governor Mike DeWine has signed a formal executive disaster declaration for 19 central and southern Ohio counties following days of torrential rainfall, high water boat rescues, and devastating roadway washouts. The emergency order covers Claremont County in the tri-state, as well as Greene, Montgomery, and Preble counties in the Miami Valley, directing the Ohio Department of Transportation, the Highway Patrol, and the Ohio National Guard units to mobilize immediately to clear debris and repair structural foundation washouts across inundated municipalities.
1: Here's the latest forecast.
2: Your overnight tri-state forecast calls for overcast skies with areas of light drizzle and patchy fog building across greater Cincinnati through early morning. Low temperatures bottom out near 60 degrees under calm winds. Wednesday brings mostly cloudy skies and a chance of afternoon showers and thunderstorms with highs reaching 72.
3: Literally millions upon millions of dollars being invested into this community and into the west side.
4: The building boom here in Delhi Township includes a 7-brew drive-through coffee to be built on the site of the former Frisch's on Delhi Pike. Township trustee Mike Davis.
3: Every time I drive by a 7-brew, it is absolutely packed.
4: A Buffalo Wild Wings carryout style is planned nearby. Seton High School's new athletic complex was recently built. The anchor for all this success is the township's headquarters along Delhi Pike that opened a couple of years ago with apartments alongside. From Delhi Township, I'm Matt Reese. 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
2: In Troy, dramatic day two testimony concluded in Miami County Common Pleas Court in the murder trial of former worship pastor Caleb Flynn. Parents and sister of victim Ashley Flynn took the stand disclosing that Caleb Flynn was conducting a secret year-long extramarital affair with a church worship team before Ashley was fatally shot in their Tip City home. Prosecutors also entered evidence of a $100,000 life insurance policy, naming Flynn as the sole beneficiary. Campus safety officials are reporting new progress near the University of Cincinnati following early semester violence. Interim Police Chief Adam Henney and UC Police Chief Elliot Isaac briefed City Council tonight on expanded foot patrols and weekend street closures along Calhoun and McMillan streets, highlighting the arrest of 25-year-old Ronquez Benton, who was apprehended on campus with a stolen rifle after organizing armed pop-up parties on social media. School safety analysts are questioning transportation protocols after a nonverbal 7-year-old student died on a Cincinnati school bus last week. Police narratives confirm neither the first student driver nor onboard monitor dialed 911 when the Roselawn Condon student was discovered unresponsive at her Northside residence, leaving her family to place the emergency call while an official autopsy remains pending. In northern Kentucky, a Gallatin County judge bound over attempted murder and child abuse charges against Kyle Reynolds and Phyllis Culp to a grand jury, maintaining bail at $1 million each. County Attorney Grant Axon disclosed that a state child protection worker directed school officials to send two severely bruised girls home over police objections, resulting in another alleged beating 30 minutes before deputies arrived. Tri-state families relying on home heating oil are bracing for steep winter bills as autumn temperatures drop. Single tank fills are now running nearly $1,200, with University of Cincinnati economists warning households to expect a 30% surge as national energy estimates project heating oil could top $7 a gallon. In Columbus, gubernatorial candidate Vivek Ramaswamy proposed a 90-day suspension of Ohio's 38-cent gas tax and 47-cent diesel tax to provide immediate relief, which is very similar to a proposal that his opponent, Dr. Amy Acton, made on Monday. Seems like there's agreement. We'll see if it happens. And in central Ohio, the Franklin County Municipal Courthouse in downtown Columbus will close on Wednesday through Friday for emergency building and safety maintenance. All regular non-custody dockets and public services are suspended until next Monday. The next update.

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2: Governor Mike DeWine declaring a state of emergency for 19 Ohio counties after devastating flooding. With the top of the hour report, I'm Travis Laird. Breaking now, Governor Mike DeWine has signed a formal executive disaster declaration for 19 central and southern Ohio counties following days of torrential rainfall, high water boat rescues, and devastating roadway washouts. The emergency order covers Claremont County in the tri-state, as well as Greene, Montgomery, and Preble counties in the Miami Valley, directing the Ohio Department of Transportation, the Highway Patrol, and the Ohio National Guard units to mobilize immediately to clear debris and repair structural foundation washouts across inundated municipalities.
1: Here's the latest forecast.
2: Your overnight tri-state forecast calls for overcast skies with areas of light drizzle and patchy fog building across greater Cincinnati through early morning. Low temperatures bottom out near 60 degrees under calm winds. Wednesday brings mostly cloudy skies and a chance of afternoon showers and thunderstorms with highs reaching 72.
3: Literally millions upon millions of dollars being invested into this community and into the west side.
4: The building boom here in Delhi Township includes a 7-brew drive-through coffee to be built on the site of the former Frisch's on Delhi Pike. Township trustee Mike Davis.
3: Every time I drive by a 7-brew, it is absolutely packed.
4: A Buffalo Wild Wings carryout style is planned nearby. Seton High School's new athletic complex was recently built. The anchor for all this success is the township's headquarters along Delhi Pike that opened a couple of years ago with apartments alongside. From Delhi Township, I'm Matt Reese. 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
2: In Troy, dramatic day two testimony concluded in Miami County Common Pleas Court in the murder trial of former worship pastor Caleb Flynn. Parents and sister of victim Ashley Flynn took the stand disclosing that Caleb Flynn was conducting a secret year-long extramarital affair with a church worship team before Ashley was fatally shot in their Tip City home. Prosecutors also entered evidence of a $100,000 life insurance policy, naming Flynn as the sole beneficiary. Campus safety officials are reporting new progress near the University of Cincinnati following early semester violence. Interim Police Chief Adam Henney and UC Police Chief Elliot Isaac briefed City Council tonight on expanded foot patrols and weekend street closures along Calhoun and McMillan streets, highlighting the arrest of 25-year-old Ron Kez Benton, who was apprehended on campus with a stolen rifle after organizing armed pop-up parties on social media. School safety analysts are questioning transportation protocols after a nonverbal 7-year-old student died on a Cincinnati school bus last week. Police narratives confirm neither the first student driver nor onboard monitor dialed 911 when the Roselawn Condon student was discovered unresponsive at her Northside residence, leaving her family to place the emergency call while an official autopsy remains pending. In northern Kentucky, a Gallatin County judge bound over attempted murder and child abuse charges against Kyle Reynolds and Phyllis Culp to a grand jury, maintaining bail at $1 million each. County Attorney Grant Axon disclosed that a state child protection worker directed school officials to send two severely bruised girls home over police objections, resulting in another alleged beating 30 minutes before deputies arrived. Tri-state families relying on home heating oil are bracing for steep winter bills as autumn temperatures drop. Single tank fills are now running nearly $1,200, with University of Cincinnati economists warning households to expect a 30% surge as national energy estimates project heating oil could top $7 a gallon. In Columbus, gubernatorial candidate Vivek Ramaswamy proposed a 90-day suspension of Ohio's 38-cent gas tax and 47-cent diesel tax to provide immediate relief, which is very similar to a proposal that his opponent, Dr. Amy Acton, made on Monday. Seems like there's agreement. We'll see if it happens. And in central Ohio, the Franklin County Municipal Courthouse in downtown Columbus will close on Wednesday through Friday for emergency building and safety maintenance. All regular non-custody dockets and public services are suspended until next Monday. The next update is at the bottom of the hour, breaking news anytime. I'm Travis Laird, News Radio 700 WLW.
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0: to mobilize immediately to clear debris and repair structural foundation washouts across inundated municipalities.
1: Here's the latest forecast.
0: Your overnight tri-state forecast calls for overcast skies with areas of light drizzle and patchy fog building across greater Cincinnati through early morning. Low temperatures bottom out near 60 degrees under calm winds. Wednesday brings mostly cloudy skies and a chance of afternoon showers and thunderstorms with highs reaching 72.
2: Literally millions upon millions of dollars being invested into this community and into the west side.
3: The building boom here in Delhi Township includes a 7-brew drive-through coffee to be built on the site of the former Frisch's on Delhi Pike. Township trustee Mike Davis.
2: Every time I drive by a 7-brew, it is absolutely packed.
3: A Buffalo Wild Wings carryout style is planned nearby. Seton High School's new athletic complex was recently built. The anchor for all this success is the township's headquarters along Delhi Pike that opened a couple of years ago with apartments alongside. From Delhi Township, I'm Matt Reese. 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
0: In Troy, dramatic day two testimony concluded in Miami County Common Pleas Court in the murder trial of former worship pastor Caleb Flynn. Parents and sister of victim Ashley Flynn took the stand disclosing that Caleb Flynn was conducting a secret year-long extramarital affair with a church worship team before Ashley was fatally shot in their Tip City home. Prosecutors also entered evidence of a $100,000 life insurance policy, naming Flynn as the sole beneficiary. Campus safety officials are reporting new progress near the University of Cincinnati following early semester violence. Interim Police Chief Adam Henney and UC Police Chief Elliot Isaac briefed City Council tonight on expanded foot patrols and weekend street closures along Calhoun and McMillan streets, highlighting the arrest of 25-year-old Ronquez Benton, who was apprehended on campus with a stolen rifle after organizing armed pop-up parties on social media. School safety analysts are questioning transportation protocols after a nonverbal 7-year-old student died on a Cincinnati school bus last week. Police narratives confirm neither the first student driver nor onboard monitor dialed 911 when the Roselawn Condon student was discovered unresponsive at her Northside residence, leaving her family to place the emergency call while an official autopsy remains pending. In northern Kentucky, a Gallatin County judge bound over attempted murder and child abuse charges against Kyle Reynolds and Phyllis Culp to a grand jury, maintaining bail at $1 million each. County Attorney Grant Axon disclosed that a state child protection worker directed school officials to send two severely bruised girls home over police objections, resulting in another alleged beating 30 minutes before deputies arrived. Tri-state families relying on home heating oil are bracing for steep winter bills as autumn temperatures drop. Single tank fills are now running nearly $1,200, with University of Cincinnati economists warning households to expect a 30% surge as national energy estimates project heating oil could top $7 a gallon. In Columbus, gubernatorial candidate Vivek Ramaswamy proposed a 90-day suspension of Ohio's 38-cent gas tax and 47-cent diesel tax to provide immediate relief, which is very similar to a proposal that his opponent, Dr. Amy Acton, made on Monday. Seems like there's agreement. We'll see if it happens. And in central Ohio, the Franklin County Municipal Courthouse in downtown Columbus will close on Wednesday through Friday for emergency building and safety maintenance. All regular non-custody dockets and public services are suspended until next Monday. The next update is at the bottom of the hour, breaking news anytime. I'm Travis Laird, News Radio 700 WLW.
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0: Well, good morning to you. Good morning, good morning. Here we are on Wednesday already, September the 23rd, year of our Lord, 2026. Just keep that rolling, Danny. It's nice here in the background there. How you doing today? Good night's sleep? Maybe not so hot. Well, whether you're listening in the mighty Buckeye state of Ohio, the Commonwealth of Kentucky, the great state of Indiana, points in between and beyond, including our buddy Die Hard, Neptune Jim down there in Daytona Beach. He checks in every day. And there are many more of you just like him out there. Drop us a note sometime. Let us know where you're listening. You know, we talked about it the last few days. This entire week running all the way through Sunday night is restaurant week in Greater Cincinnati. And really, you're getting offered three-course meals for anywhere from $26, depending on the spot, to as high as $56. But in this day and age, I mean, if you were to walk in probably half of these restaurants, one person might spend $50. And I mean, minus having a drink, right? So it's really a good deal. It's a place to check out new places. You can build up some points. You have a chance to win some prizes. You do have to jump on the app to be able to win any of those. But I noticed this week there are a number of brand new restaurants. This article was written by Mary LaBus over at Fox 19. Five new restaurants opening in our town that look like they might be pretty good. They got Suzu, which is a brand new Japanese-style cuisine. That's in Madisonville. Boy, has that neighborhood come light years. Still got a ways to go, but come light years. This building out in Pleasant Ridge, the brand new Agave and Rye, it's their fourth restaurant. But they have this, basically, it looks like a speakeasy downstairs. It is a speakeasy. It's called the Bad Rabbit Speakeasy. But the building is beautiful, and you know their food at Agave and Rye. Jimmy Lou's is a Cajun joint that just opened. Jeffrey Harris opening his newest restaurant. That is in Pendleton. Vivi. Now, that's a place that opened in Mount Lookout a few years ago, Italian place. They have had incredible success, and now, similar to Vivi, they're opening Vivi Express. We've seen a lot of different restaurants do this, where they'll have their sit-down place, and then close by, in this case, next door, where you can get it to go. And then Jacques, which is a new release from the folks of Taste of Belgium. They are transforming Rookwood's Taste of Belgium into a new modern brasserie. French-Belgian classics. Ah, yes, steak frites. Ooh, that steak with French fries. I never knew that till a few years ago. I'm not very highfalutin. We'll check the weather forecast. Brian Combs will be along shortly. Good morning to you. I know it's early. It's 5:10. I know it's early, but let's make it a great day. This is 700 WLW.
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0: Our WCPO 9 first warning forecast presented by Jennifer Ketchmark. There are areas of a really light drizzle. It's more like a mist right now. There is some patchy fog out there. A little warmer than it was this time yesterday. Not a lot. It's nice out, 60 degrees. Today, a chance of an afternoon shower. Cloudy day. Our high today is only 69. Chance of rain tonight sometime before 9. And then starting tomorrow, man, is it going to be nice. Sunshine, 74, low of 52 tomorrow night. The weekend, Friday, Saturday, and Sunday, sunshine. Highs at 73, 74, and at night, a low of 48. Second day of autumn, and it's going to feel like autumn. All right, Brian Combs along in a minute to check our news headlines. And a very disturbing, there are stories that when I'm getting ready for the show the night before, and then I'll come back and go through a number of different publications very early in the morning, the day of these shows, there are stories that just rip your heart open. And there is one in the news down in Gallatin County that it takes your breath away. It's so heartbreaking. We'll talk about that in a minute. 700 WLW.
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0: All right, time to check our news headlines. 5:15 on this Wednesday morning, and in to handle that is Brian Combs. How are you?
8: I'm doing well.
0: Good.
8: Cincinnati police are in the midst of a week-long blitz trying to solve unsolved homicides across the city. One of the most high-profile cases of all of them happened on New Year's Day. An 11-year-old girl was shot and killed near Laurel Playground in the West End. Nobody's ever been charged with killing Queen Ray Reed. That's one of the cases that they are highlighting this week as they go from district to district to try and get out the word that they need people to come forward with information on these cases. In most of these cases, they say that there are people who know something who haven't said something. And either it's out of fear or maybe to protect a family member, and they're trying to convince people to provide the information to detectives so that they can get the people responsible for deaths like the one of the 11-year-old behind bars. They started yesterday with District 4, which is much of the east side of the city. Part of this blitz is to put out flyers, talk to people in areas where the crimes happen. The rest of the week, they'll be hitting the other police districts. Today is District 2. Tomorrow is the West Side, District 3. Then on Friday, they'll concentrate on District 1, which includes the West End over the Rhine and that area where Queen Oray Reed was killed, hoping that they can get some of these cases off the books. Coming up, our news at 5:30, you can add Ohio Republican John Husted to the list of those now pressuring the president to end the war with Iran. They say that he is speaking up because his race against Sherrod Brown is getting closer. Those details in 15 minutes. 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
0: You know, we don't talk about college basketball until college basketball comes around. But how about this kid out at Lakota West? This is one of the best players in the country, this point guard, right? He had initially decided his name's Josh Tyson. And he had initially decided that he was going to leave and go finish his high school career at this private school in Northwest Indiana. He's decided to come back home for a big announcement tomorrow. This guy's being recruited by everybody. 6'1 point guard, 4-star player, and he is going to announce on Friday, this Friday, at Lakota West High School, where he's going to college. He has narrowed it down to two, the Cincinnati Bearcats and the Xavier Musketeers. How about that? Kid could go anywhere. And that is going to be very exciting. Good for that young man. And speaking of those college coaches, I think I talked about it the other day. I had a chance. I was invited to MC, be a basically a Q&A thing with a number of UC and Xavier fans, fundraiser for charity. And Jared Calhoun, the new coach at UC, and Richard Pitino in his second year at Xavier were there. And I got to tell you, you know, I could see how a kid would want to go play for either one of those guys. Calhoun is very much a Bob Huggins protege, very different style of coaching as far as more offensive-minded plays, a lot more zone defense, a matchup zone defense. Huggs played man-to-man. And Pitino, of course, did a phenomenal job at New Mexico. But more importantly, just his guys, I could see why Josh Tyson is deciding between those two schools, because you can't go wrong playing for either one of those coaches. 519, Siggy is standing by with more in sports, 700 WLW.
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0: Our WCPO 9 first warning forecast presented by Jennifer Ketchmark. Not as chilly this morning as it was yesterday morning. Not a lot warmer, but a little bit warmer. Certainly feels like it. And there might be some mist, drizzle where you are. Fog for sure. Be careful. Today, cloudy day, much like yesterday. High of only 69. Down to 59 tonight. Could get some showers before 9 o'clock. And then tomorrow, man, oh, man, oh, man. We're going to be on like a 6-7 day run of sunshine and our highs at 73, 74 degrees. But guess what? If you're going to high school football Friday night or maybe going out Friday night, might be a good fire pit night. Getting down to 48 degrees. How we looking? Looking chilly. All right, hit it, Danny boy.
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0: All right, here he is. He walked in the door, the Sultan of Sports, and told me it was a big win last night. I said, for who?
16: Somebody.
0: Somebody.
16: 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Brandon Williamson tossing 6 sharp innings, allowing only 3 hits.
0: Good for
16: Reds smack 3 solo homers and a 4-0 win over the Braves. Brock Burke, TJ Antone, and Emilio Pagan each with an inning of relief, holding Atlanta to 7 hits. Ailey De La Cruz homered in the third. He's closing in on a 30-30 season. Eugenio Suarez homered in the eighth, number 350.
0: Yeah.
16: For the Reds' third baseman.
0: Great dude.
16: In game 2 tonight, Andrew Abbott and 14-game winner Chris Sale. 6-10 Sports Talk, Arnell Carrier's inside pitch. 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College basketball. Jared Calhoun and the Bearcats have added Javonte Campbell to their roster. He comes over from the Bowling Green Falcons, where he was the 2026 MAC Defensive Player of the Year.
0: Whoa.
16: He led the nation with 3 steals a game, averaging 18 points.
0: I did not realize till I did that sit down the other night with Coach Calhoun and Coach Pitino. Pitino was the one talking about it because, remember, they coached in the same conference against each other.
16: Right.
0: At Utah Valley and when Pitino was at New Mexico. And he said, he talked about what a great offensive mind Calhoun is. But then he said, and he plays that matchup zone. And I'm thinking to myself, the only guy, 2 guys that I remember that played that kind of defense that were really good at it, Syracuse and Temple. So, now you get the defensive player of the year in the MAC. I think the Cats are going to be really good, man.
16: They're going to be loaded.
0: I think they're going to be good.
16: So, be interesting. And then you just talked about that young man, the former Lakota Josh West Tyson, product, yeah. Picking between the Bearcats and Musketeers. That's got to be
0: cool. A lot of texting going on.
16: You're not kidding. 700.
0: Wait a minute. You and I were just talking. I had no idea because I really don't follow it much anymore. I mean, I have to a little bit for this job.
16: Yeah.
0: But I really don't follow baseball in general much anymore.
16: Yes, sir.
0: I had no idea that the three teams fighting it out for the wild card all have the same identical record. The Cubs, the Phillies, and the Padres. And the only reason it caught my eye was because there's supposed to be some terrible storm in Boston this entire weekend, one of those nor'easters. The Cubs are finishing the season there. They think all three games are going to get rained out, and it could back up the start of the postseason almost a week.
16: They might be playing at Christmas.
0: Get me out of here.
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0: Time to get together with our aviation expert, Mr. Jay Ratliff. Boy, that was a mess on Monday, wouldn't it, Jay, when a crew cut a Verizon fiber line?
17: Yeah, they were working. It was a rail crew. They were working on a rail project, and yeah, they severed that line. Ended up impacting airports throughout the Northeast. Tom, we had more than 1,000 flights that were impacted that day as well as the next. As the airlines were forced to cancel flights, readjust passengers. The good news is it's at a slower time of the year. Had this been during the summer or during a holiday season, it would have been even more of a mess. Fortunately, we're on the other side of it, and hopefully we'll learn from it, and it won't happen again. But I'll have the very latest on our aviation blog today, which is sponsored by the Greater Cincinnati Northern Kentucky International Airports, now offering round-trip fares to Atlanta for $119, and you can find that and so many more great deals, dvgairport.com/deals.
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8: Questioning the war with Iran with the 5:30 report. I'm Brian Combs. Breaking now, breaking ranks with the president. You can add Ohio Republican Senator John Husted to the list of lawmakers now pressuring President Trump to end the war with Iran. Husted locked in a tie election fight in the Buckeye State.
2: More Republicans are calling for an end to the war, including Ohio Senator John Husted, who's in a re-election fight, saying the war needs to come to an end as quickly as possible so that we can lower gas prices. Diesel prices nationally have soared above $6.50 a gallon. Texas, Wisconsin, and Kentucky seeing the biggest spike from a year ago.
8: That's ABC's Lionel Moyes. While Husted is calling for an end to the war, he is not expected to support the War Powers Resolution coming up for a vote in the Senate this week that would demand and U.S. forces be pulled from the fight. Now, latest traffic and weather together.
3: 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Highway traffic in pretty good shape this morning. No accidents to deal with there. Crews are working with a wreck on Harrison at Westwood. Northbound 75, you're under 10 minutes between Florence and the bridge. Chuck Ingram, News Radio 700 WLW.
24: Here is the latest weather forecast from News Radio 700 WLW.
4: We are looking at below average temperatures again today, starting near 60, only warming to about 69 degrees. And of course, the clouds are the reason for all of this. It really slows down that warming process. It'll be cloudy throughout the day. We might even see a few more isolated showers and thunderstorms, but it would only be later this afternoon and only in our eastern spots. So barely anybody. Tonight, still cloudy down to 59, and then tomorrow, partly sunny with a high of 70. From your severe weather station, I'm 9 First Warning meteorologist Jennifer Ketchmark, News Radio 700 WLW.
8: Seen some light mist in the tri-state this morning. It's 61 degrees right now. Another tri-state community removing flock cameras. A council in Monroe has voted to get rid of the license plate readers after hearing complaints from the public over privacy concerns. They own smoke shops all across the tri-state. Now two men are facing time in prison for selling drugs there to kids.
5: In 2024, brothers Ismael Sharita and Well Sharita were indicted after a nearly two-year investigation by the Warren County Drug Task Force found that their VIP smoke shops were selling illegal substances to minors in Southwest Ohio. Now, both men have entered guilty pleas to five counts of trafficking hashish and one count of trafficking a Schedule I controlled substance analog, while they and their company, VIP Distribution, Inc., also pleaded guilty to engaging in a pattern of corrupt activity in a Butler County courtroom Tuesday. The brothers, as part of the plea agreement, are required to close or sell all their smoke shops before they are sentenced December 1st. I'm Sean Gallagher, News Radio 700 WLW.
8: Testimony continuing in the trial of a former American Idol contestant who was accused of the murder of his wife in Tip City. Caleb Flynn's accused of shooting her in her bed back in February. Multiple members of the wife's family were called to testify yesterday, including her parents, her sister, and brother-in-law. Ashley's father told the court that he had immediate doubts about Caleb's claims that an intruder shot Ashley, saying it didn't make any sense. Stretch of I-75 will be fully shut down this weekend. Right on the edge of downtown, the Ohio Department of Transportation telling us that starting late Friday through early Monday morning, they will close 75 right at the Lynn Street Bridge for installation of the framework for that new overpass. Reds shut out the Braves in the opener of a three-game series in Atlanta last night. Ellie De La Cruz now closing in on the 30-30 club. Exclusive company hit his 29th home run of the year last night, had his 29th steal. Sagal have more in sports in just a minute. Our next update. It's at 6. I'm Brian Combs, News Radio 700 WLW.
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0: Well, good morning to you, and welcome to the morning show here on 700 WLW. Great to have you with us. So, where the U.S. News and World Report came out with its 2027 college rankings, and they're using a new metric to help prospective students and their families decide whether a college is worth it. So they rank more than 1,700 four-year colleges and universities nationwide. Now, a lot of the administrators, they obsess over the rankings. Many presidents love to tout the annual recognition. But many have felt like, since it started in 83, that while, yes, it's a gold standard, some feel it's biased towards selective private universities, too easily manipulated by the schools themselves, and that they wrongly value prestige over the breadth of a school's offerings. Not surprised by that, are you? At any rate, you know, they're getting into the whole cost, the return of investment, all that kind of thing. And a number of schools in and around Ohio landed a spot, including best national universities, best national liberal arts colleges, best regional universities in the Midwest. Ohio State ranked number 44 in the country. And they shared the spot with four other schools, including University of California, Santa Barbara, and Rutgers. John Carroll took the top spot as the Midwest best regional university. Ohio Northern tied for number three. As far as liberal arts schools are concerned, in the top 50, Denison, number 31. And if you're wondering about some of the other local schools, flipping through here, and for some reason, I don't see anything about the University of Cincinnati. Here it is, ranking 179 among all national universities. Xavier, number 208. 538 700 WLW.
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15: This is the Bloomberg Money Minute. Royal Caribbean is expanding beyond the seas. The cruise giant is paying about $3 billion for a 50% stake in Sandals Resorts, giving it access to the all-inclusive chain's properties across the region. Royal Caribbean says the deal will let it pair cruises with resort stays, giving vacationers packages that cover the Caribbean from ship to shore. Geopolitics remains center stage for Wall Street. Traders are waiting for further progress in efforts to end the U.S.-Iran war. A resolution could pave the way for lower inflation and a brighter growth outlook. S&P futures are up 5 points. Dow futures are little changed. And Boston Dynamics is sending its humanoid robots to school. The company has opened a new training center at Hyundai's Georgia plant, where its Atlas robots are learning real-world manufacturing tasks. The goal is to have these robots on more complex assembly work by 2030. Hyundai plans to eventually deploy thousands of the robots across its factories. Courtney Donahoe, Bloomberg Radio.
0: All right, here he is, the titan of traffic.
16: Ah, yes.
0: How are you, Chuck?
16: I'm good, Tom. How about you?
0: Good. Anything on your mind?
16: No. I stay pretty empty.
0: Yeah, I hear you. I hear you. It's tough to have it on full at 5:40.
16: Yeah.
0: You know what I mean? Yeah. Maybe as the day goes on, things come up. But yeah, I'm with you.
16: You got to start to see which direction this day is going to go.
0: That's exactly
16: right.
0: That's exactly right. Well said. And speaking of, you know, Wednesdays, you say, are normally pretty tricky. Yesterday got crazy.
16: Oh, you're not kidding.
0: Especially on 471.
16: That was amazing.
0: Yeah.
16: Before I was done at noon yesterday, there were five separate accidents on 471. When's the last time you heard me say that?
0: And that's not a very long stretch of road.
16: No.
0: You really, what is that, about
16: 4 miles?
0: 4 miles? Yeah.
16: Yeah.
0: Yeah, from the time you get right by Alexandria into downtown.
16: Yeah.
0: Wow. Okay. All right. How are we starting off today?
16: Well, things are looking much better there, that's for sure. 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Not only is 471 looking good, I'm not seeing a major problem at all on the highways. As of yet, there is an accident, and that's on Harrison at Westwood. 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
0: WCPO 9 First Warning Forecast presented by our buddy Jennifer Ketchmark. She'll be along in about a half hour. It might be a little bit of a drizzle where you're located right now, certainly some patchy fog. Be careful. We're sitting right around 60, a cloudy day up to 69. There's a chance of a thunderstorm before 9 o'clock tonight. Low down to 59. And then tomorrow, man, we are going to go on a great run. Sunshine Thursday, Friday, Saturday, Sunday, Monday, Tuesday. Highs in the low 70s. And our lows at night this weekend will drop into the upper 40s. All right. Let's get to it here, Danny boy.
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0: Here he is, the Sultan of Sports, Seg Dennison.
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18: 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Brandon Williamson tossing six sharp innings, and the Reds smacked three solo homers last night, beating the Braves in the ATL 4-0. Ellie De La Cruz homered in the third. He's closing in on a 30-30 season. How about it, 44?
19: I mean, 100%. I enjoy every moment, every time I have the opportunity to go out there and have fun. So enjoy, 100%.
18: And Ellie De La Cruz now has 29 steals and 29 home runs on the season, trying to become only the fourth Reds player in history with a 30-30 season. Also, Eugenio Suarez homered in the eighth, number 350 of his career on Reds TV. What's that mean to him?
20: It means a lot. You know, it's very special. You know, I never thought this little kid from Venezuela would do what I've been doing in my career. You know, God been really good to me, and this is one of the best gifts that I never had in my career. You know, had it 350, doing it for the Cincinnati Reds is awesome.
18: Game two tonight to Andrew Abbott up against 14 game winner Chris Sale. 700 WLW's coverage, 610 Sports Talk. 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
21: How difficult this game's going to be on the road at their place, and just divisional games, AFC North in general, but at Pittsburgh in particular, is always a really grimy game that you got to be on top of it. They're going to be ready for us. 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
18: 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NHL preseason last night, Buffalo downs Columbus 5-1. 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
0: 5:47, time to check our news headlines. And for that, we turn to Brian Combs. Good morning, sir.
6: Good morning. Police across Ohio have been working this case for over 2 years, and they say finally it's been resolved. And they say that the VIP smoke shops that are all over Ohio, Indiana, and Kentucky will be sold or will be closed. They have busted two of the owners who have now entered guilty pleas in court to trafficking in hashish and selling to minors. These vape shots were operating, they say, selling THC-infused products, selling a compound that was found in psychedelic mushrooms, basically to kids. The dangerous drugs were on the streets of Ohio, Kentucky, and Indiana through these shops that were not licensed. The owners have to divest of all the shops that they own, some 100 across the area. They have to forfeit at least six vehicles that they bought with proceeds that were made from sales from these smoke shops. They also forfeit some $300,000 in money that they made. And this is all before they face the judge to be sentenced in December. One of the men's from Westchester, the other lives in Cincinnati. Coming up, our news, 6 o'clock, pressuring the president and the war with Iran. A growing number of Republicans say that it could impact their reelection fights. Those details at 6 News Radio, 700 WLW.
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16: 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I'm seeing no time delays into downtown at the moment. No accidents to deal with on the expressways. Crews are cleaning up on Harrison at Westwood. Chuck Ingram, News Radio 700 WLW.
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0: 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It is right around 60 degrees right now. There might be a light drizzle where you are. There's certainly a lot of fog out there, so be careful there. Today, cloudy, high of 69. Chance of rain and or a thunderstorm tonight before 9 o'clock, low 59. And then Thursday, Friday, Saturday, Sunday, sunshine, temperatures in the low 70s. It is going to be a beautiful fall weekend. Okay, couple of stories to try to get to here that caught my eye, beginning with Donald Trump's high-stakes UN speech yesterday and a few takeaways from that. Number one, Iran's choice is a deal or annihilation. He said it's gotten to a point now where this has to be taken care of, and under my watch, he said Iran will never have a nuclear war and or nuclear weapon. And the one thing about Trump is he's not playing politics, because if he was playing politics, he'd be doing everything to end this war and get gas prices back down. More on that in a minute. Greenland. Remember when all that was made about big, bad Donald Trump and everything? Did you see the Danish Prime Minister Frederiksen yesterday happily nodding during Trump's remarks? Yes, this agreement that keeps Chinese investment out of Greenland and builds up other Space Force locations, a win-win-win-win for American security, Greenland, Denmark, and NATO. They're all on board. Remember how terrible he was during all that? Don't remember much anymore. Drugs in the Western Hemisphere? No chance. You realize these cartels control more cash than the global jihadis? He said, so expect more boat strikes to come. He said, we will no longer permit threats to America in the war on drugs. Not going to happen. AI, he gave it a new name yesterday, super intelligence. He joked about it catching on. But he said, the bottom line is the United States right now is ahead of China, and we will do whatever it takes to achieve supremacy in the global race for AI. Whoever wins, he calls it SI, wins. And then it was a really nice moment. He recognized his wife, the First Lady. She was the first First Lady ever to preside over a meeting of the UN Security Council and led a discussion on children and technology and how to help children all over the world. And that doesn't even include him taking off on no chance the United States under his watch is playing any kind of a global tax. That's not happening. So I would venture to say that if I presented those things in and of themselves to most voters, they'd be saying, okay, that, yep, check, check, check, check. I'm all on board for that. But everything dominating the conversation right now is about gas prices, and rightfully so. It hurts you. It hurts me every time you take that gas pump off its stand and you fill up your tank and you saw how much you paid. But if there is not a better example about how liberal the media is in selling to the American public how bad their state is right now, gas prices might be the best example of all. What am I talking about? Do you realize that under two terms of Donald Trump, the average price of gas was $2.57 per gallon. And the only reason it's high now is because what's going on in Iran. All you have to do is look at the back of a bubblegum card. When Trump says over and over, at the end of this, the gas prices will plummet. He's 100% correct, and he's got a track record to stand on. Do you realize the average price of gas under Joe Biden's administration was a dollar more per gallon on average? And that doesn't even include going months and months and months and months in 2022-23 when it was over $5 a gallon. Where were all these cries? Why is John Husted rolling over now and talking about being against the war in Iran? Where were these guys when it was $5 a gallon? Where was the media when it was $5 a gallon? You didn't hear all these stories morning, noon, and night about the price of gas. But because it's Trump, and because it is a very real issue, I saw a poll that was just conducted that the Democrats' spread as far as being in front in the upcoming midterms runs on a direct parallel to gas prices in this country. And I am not in any form or fashion lessening the pain at the pump for all of us. I'm not. I feel it like you do. But the bottom line is there are so many other issues out there, so many more. And if you just compare apples to apples, the last Republican president over two terms, the average price of gas, $2.57. The average price of gas, the last two Democrat administrations, Obama and Biden, both averaged well over $3.50 per gallon, a dollar more over years and 12 years, those two combined. Trump in 6 years, it's a dollar less. 557, 700 WLW.
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4: It's going to be another dreary, cloudy day here in the Tri-State. Temperatures start near 60 and warm to about 69 degrees. It's later this afternoon and into this evening that we'll see some isolated thunderstorms, but those will only be in our very eastern spots. Tonight, staying cloudy, down to 59, and then tomorrow the clouds start to break up, turning partly sunny, and the high comes in at 70. From your severe weather station, I'm 9 First Warning meteorologist Jennifer Ketchmark, News Radio 700 WLW.
5: Right now, clouds, 61 degrees. Trying to bring the killer to justice. Cincinnati police have launched a blitz this week to solve a number of murders. Each day, they're concentrating on a different neighborhood, asking for information on crimes that have gone unsolved. One of the cases involves an 11-year-old girl who was shot on a city playground on New Year's Day. Investigators have not brought any charges in the shooting death of Queen Aray Reed yet. On Saturday, the city is going to hold its annual homicide memorial ceremony. Murder trial set to start today in Hamilton County could end before it even begins. The defense says it has new evidence that was withheld from them by prosecutors showing that Antoine McCants shot a man in the Shake Shack near UC last year in self-defense. That evidence is surveillance video from inside the store. They also maintain that one of the prosecutor's star witnesses has now changed her story about what happened, and they're asking the charges be dismissed. Cincinnati's police chief says the recent violence in that area near the University of Cincinnati has been connected to pop-up parties that were promoted on social media to try and discourage those gatherings. Police barricaded streets on weekends, and the chief says the strategy has helped calm things down. She also says they've arrested the man who was promoting those gatherings.
6: This individual is not only putting these parties together, but also was bringing weapons to the scene, which could have obviously had a horrible effect.
5: Says that the barricades were brought down this past weekend. At this point, there are no plans to do it in the future. City of Monroe, the latest now to shut down its Flock Safety automatic license plate reader system. They are taking the cameras down today after council voted last night to end the practice. Reds shut out the Braves in the opener of a three-game series in Atlanta last night, and Ellie De La Cruz continued to shine. He hit his 29th homer of the year, stole his 29th base. He has 5 games left to try and join that exclusive 30-30 club. Our next update at 6:30. I'm Brian Combs, News Radio 700 WLW.
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14: I would be complex.
0: I yes, little cool. Taylor Swift right there to get us started on a Wednesday morning. And she shocked a lot of fans last night with a big announcement revealing she's releasing a new song titled Patient Zero. She says, I've been waiting patiently to tell you that my brand new single Patient Zero will be out on Friday, September the 25th. Put that on Instagram, and that it's available.

0: to pre-order it now on her website. And following the announcement, Swift released three CD variations of the track, including a piano version, an acoustic version, and again, you can only pre-order it on her website. This is the first song she has released since she tied the knot with one Travis Kelce. And she also hinted at the secret by decorating her page with what appeared to be a satin red curtain background bordered with gold show-stopping sparkles. It's unclear if Patient Zero will lead to a new album or just serve as a standalone solo track. Her last album, The Life of a Showgirl, came out in October of 2025. Okay, Taylor Swift fans, and I know you're out there, all into that. 608-700-WLW.
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0: Say good morning to Gina Cervetti from the Bloomberg Newsroom in New York City. 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
3: Tom, good morning. Right, we talked about how Meta Platforms investors are really excited about this new Muse personal AI agent from Meta, but shares of major banks, insurers, and online travel agencies slid on fears that tools like Muse could disrupt businesses that benefit from so-called consumer inertia. Traders at Goldman Sachs are writing that as AI assistants like Muse improve at things like price comparison, booking your trips, and dealing with customer service interactions, industries that rely on things like recurring bills, add-ons, and negotiable pricing could come under pressure, Tom.
0: Meanwhile, a lot of focus today on stocks.
3: Yeah, we have the NASDAQ at an all-time high after it gained yesterday about 0.5%. The S&P was flat. The Dow slipped a bit, but we have those oil prices remaining in focus after the U.S. signaled progress in diplomatic efforts with Iran. Traders are also eyeing this week's summit between President Donald Trump and Chinese President Xi Jinping. At the moment, we have oil prices at just under $90 a barrel, Tom.
0: Okay, and lastly, Gina, the futures this morning.
3: Well, they're pretty much little changed at the moment. S&P futures are up 5. NASDAQ futures are down 4 points. Dow futures are up 12. From Bloomberg, Gina Cervetti on News Radio 700 WLW.
0: All right, here she is, here she is, here she is. Cincinnati's friendliest forecaster.
4: Hi.
0: Well, you sound a little scratchy today. You all right?
4: I was like, I got sick like a week ago, but I just cannot get rid of the cough.
0: Yeah.
4: So like, yeah, I sound scratchy.
0: Okay.
4: I indeed do.
0: But you're feeling all right.
4: I mean, my body feels fine.
0: Okay.
4: If I could get my vocal cords to participate.
0: Well, that's okay. As long as you're feeling good. You know, some people out there, they say it doesn't matter if you feel good. It just matters if you're looking good. You know what I mean?
4: Well, let's not make it awkward today.
0: No,
4: but okay.
0: Let's not. All right. Look, basically, rinse and repeat, as you like to say, yeah. Literally and figuratively. Today and starting tomorrow, it's going to be really nice for a pretty good stretch, right?
4: Yep. So, I mean, while today is cloudy and overcast, we might see an isolated shower or two. Tomorrow morning will still be cloudy. So when we're first on the air tomorrow morning, still lots of clouds. But as the day progresses, that cloud deck will break up. We'll see more rays of sunshine coming out. And then that will really kind of allow that temperature to finally tumble in the overnight hours, dipping into the low 50s, if not the upper 40s for several days. The daytime highs are going to be in the mid 70s. Like, this is going to be perfection.
0: Perfect.
4: Going into this weekend.
0: Love it. Love it. We'll check in with you in about an hour and a half, and I hope your vocal cords.
4: I'm going to try not to cough on TV. We'll see how it goes.
0: We'll see. We'll be watching. We'll be watching.
4: At least I made it for radio. Yay!
0: Yes, we are grateful for that. Have a good rest of your morning. We'll check in soon. Chuck, what's happening on the roadways? There is a little bit of light rain in a lot of places out there.
5: Yeah, you're right about that. And I'm beginning to wonder if it didn't have something to do with a couple of accidents since the last time we talked. 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Call 513-585-UC GCC on southbound 75. The wreck is just above 129. They're on the right-hand side. Southbound 71, the accident is at 275. They're on the left-hand side. The good news is that it's early enough that I'm not seeing a huge delay past either one. 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
0: All right, we got Brian Combs coming in here shortly to check our news headlines. And, you know, there's a story I told you. There are stories when you come in and you start to get ready for this show the night before, and then you check some stories again the following morning. This story in Gallatin County, Kentucky, is one of the worst stories I've ever read in my life. We'll get to that in a minute. Brian, good morning.
15: Good morning. In the city of Monroe last night, arguing over the future use of flock cameras, the city council there has decided to take them down. Not saying that this is forever, but they are going with the sentiment of the community, pulling the cameras down as they review their use. One of the members of council, Molly Cloyd, says that she certainly sees the value in having those automated license plate readers up. But she says she's not comfortable with how the information is shared and has heard from the people in the community who they say never opted in to having this kind of surveillance. She said it's different from the airport or going into a store where you know that you're going to be watched. She says it's not the case in the city of Monroe. And she, at this point, is ready to pull the cameras down. It was a unanimous vote last night, though. The members of council did acknowledge that this, in their career, has become one of the most polarizing topics that any community has to face. And we have seen community after community debate this issue. Coming up, our news at 6:30, we'll have the latest on the arrests and convictions now of two men who were running vape shops across the tri-state and apparently selling drugs to kids. Those details are 15 minutes away. 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
0: All right, this story is on Channel 9. They're the only ones that have it. It's written by Valerie Lyons. Okay, two children come to school in Warsaw, Kentucky. Two young girls. They've got black eyes. They've got bruises on their arms, and they have marks around their necks. Some of those injuries had been covered up with makeup. These girls are 6 and 8 years old. The school suspecting child abuse. A state worker responds. Law enforcement is notified. They send the two girls back home. And in the roughly 30 minutes before the Gallatin County Sheriff deputies arrived at the school, investigators allege the children were beaten again. They have arrested the two people. Kyle Reynolds is 23 years old. His girlfriend, Phyllis Culp, is 29. They are charged in the case. They're being charged with attempted murder. And there are questions abound for the Kentucky Cabinet for Health and Family Services about how it responded. The school did not send them home. The police did not send them home. The school reaches out for somebody in the Kentucky Cabinet for Health and Human Family Services. And somebody made the decision to send those two children back to the place where they were being abused. So picture a 6-year-old and an 8-year-old little girl. They've got bruises. They've got all kinds of marks on their neck. They clearly have suffered serious injuries, and somebody sends them home where they are abused and beaten again. The children had to be sent to Cincinnati Children's Hospital. The school followed protocol, reporting the suspected abuse, but was ultimately directed to send the children home by the cabinet of the state government of Kentucky. This is absolutely sickening. It's sickening. And we pray for these two little girls. And those two people who did this should never see the light of freedom ever again. Ever again. This is a horrific story. 619 700 WLW.
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5: 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Cruiser working with a wreck on the left, southbound 71 at 275. A wreck on the right, southbound 75, just above 129. Now add in an accident westbound on 74. Just after you get past the 275 Whitewater split. Chuck Ingram, News Radio 700 WLW.
0: 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All right, here he is, the Sultan of Sports. William Seg Dennison, good morning.
21: Morning there, Thomas. 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Brandon Williamson, six sharp innings, and the Reds smacked three solo homers last night in a 4-0 win over the Braves. Williamson allowing just three hits. Dane Myers, Elio De La Cruz, and also Eugenio Suarez went deep for Cincinnati. Game two tonight, 6:10 with Sports Talk and the Arnell Carrier's Inside Pitch. Kelsey Chevrolet extra inning show after the game. Bengals update brought to you by Midwestern Plumbing. My good friend Chris Wilson doing things right the first time. Bengals start prep today for their AFC North opener Sunday at Pittsburgh. 700 WLW.
0: You know, Siggy, the baseball season has, what, 5 games left for the Reds, right?
21: Correct.
0: Today, tomorrow in Atlanta.
21: Right.
0: You know who went to the game last night that I never knew has season tickets to the Atlanta Braves?
21: I know. He's big time down there. Jay Ratliff.
0: We're going to talk to Jay here in a second.
21: Mr.
0: But last
21: Aviation.
0: Night, he sends me a picture.
21: Me too.
0: Yep. And outside the ballpark, and he's there rooting on the Red Legs, but he spends so much time down there. What, Savannah, right. I think he goes
21: yep.
0: to, right?
21: Yep.
0: And so he loves baseball so much that he has season tickets to the Atlanta Braves games.
21: He's in the front row.
0: Is he really?
21: I think pretty close. I mean,
0: are you making that up? Or
21: no,
0: is
21: I'm just
0: that legit? Not,
21: I think it's pretty close to it. Second or third row. I don't know. He's big time. Big time in the ATL.
0: Jay's got it going on. You know, we ought to do an in-depth interview on him sometime because he's coming up here in a minute. He ain't called in yet. But, I mean, between being the aviation guru and he trades stocks, a day trader.
21: Thank you.
0: Right?
21: Man of many talents.
0: He's pretty highfalutin. Big league operator down there in Hot Atlanta.
21: Bingo.
0: Get me out of here.
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0: Time to get together with our aviation expert, Mr. Jay Ratliff. Boy, that was a mess on Monday, wouldn't it, Jay, when a crew cut a Verizon fiber line?
22: Yeah, they were working. It was a rail crew. They were working on a rail project, and yeah, they severed that line. Ended up impacting airports throughout the Northeast. Tom, we had more than 1,000 flights that were impacted that day, as well as the next, as the airlines were forced to cancel flights, readjust passengers. The good news is it's at a slower time of the year. Had this been during the summer or during a holiday season, it would have been even more of a mess. Fortunately, we're on the other side of it, and hopefully we'll learn from it, and it won't happen again. But I'll have the very latest on our aviation blog today, which is sponsored by the Greater Cincinnati Northern Kentucky International Airports, now offering round-trip fares to Atlanta for $119. 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
1: Rocky, the Bengals are 2-0 after Sunday's 20-6 victory over the Texans in Houston. Cincinnati's defense was very good. The offensive performance, a little uneven. Amarius Mims was terrific on the offensive line. Orlando Brown was not. A Pro Football Focus rating of 44.1. Maybe this is an overreaction, but I'll ask it anyway. Do the Bengals have an Orlando Brown problem?
2: Well, he even said so much himself. He said he was disappointed in how he played, and rightfully so. Now, you could say that's a pretty formidable front with, you know, Anderson and Daniel Hunter on coming off the edge. I think what it is mostly, Mo, is this is such a good team, right, where there's great players and great units all throughout the roster that it's like we notice it more. If this were last year and there were a lot of questions still about the defense and, my God, we can't tackle and where are the safeties at and how come the linebackers don't know what they're doing and how come our run game isn't really getting up to speed, maybe his play kind of goes unnoticed. But this team, especially on defense, and especially, you know, Burrow and Chase last week are hitting on all cylinders. Run game looks good. So it's kind of like you start nitpicking, looking for some weaknesses. And right now, Orlando Brown seems to be the biggest one. Is it a concern? I think a little bit, yeah, especially with now the expectations of this team are through the roof. So certainly something to watch as we move forward.
1: I guess the thing, though, is if you think they have an Orlando Brown problem, it's not like he has a very short leash.
2: That's true. Exactly right. So, yeah, there's the depth, which I know you've talked about on your show as well. That's a question mark of this team, the depth of the offensive line. So he's just got to play better because the Calvary ain't coming and there's no new guys coming in that are going to do better than him. So he's got to clean his play up.
1: Orlando Brown and the Bengals in Pittsburgh on Sunday for a game that kicks off at 1 o'clock. Pre-game coverage on 700 WLW starts at 9 a.m. with Rocky Boyman. I'm Mo Egger.
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0: Growing pleas to end the war with the 630 report. I'm Rick Uccino. Breaking now, more Republicans calling for an end to the war with Iran, including Ohio Senator John Houston, who is in a battle with former Senator Sherrod Brown in the general election this November. Houston says the war needs to come to an end as quickly as possible to bring down the cost of gas in the U.S. Diesel prices nationally have soared above $6.50 a gallon, with Texas, Wisconsin, and Kentucky seeing the biggest spike from a year ago.
25: When it comes to Iran, President Trump with this message at the UN.
26: Will a deal be made with Iran that lets them rebuild and create a far greater country than it ever was before? Or do I annihilate the Islamic Republic?
25: An Iranian delegation is in New York for the UN General Assembly. Trump says his team had a three-hour meeting with the delegation. Special Envoy Steve Witkoff later saying those talks were indirect.
4: ABC's Lionel Moyes, the Speaker of the Ohio House, told our Bill Cunningham yesterday that he'll be calling a special session next week where lawmakers will vote on suspending the state's gas tax, which would save Ohioans 38.5 cents a gallon every time they fill up. Let's check the latest traffic and weather together.
5: 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Call 513-585-UCCC. Police are staying busy with several accidents, including southbound 71 at 275. Left lanes are blocked off. Southbound 75, a wreck above 129, is on the right-hand side, and the left lane's blocked on westbound 74, just after you get past 275 at the Whitewater Split. Chuck Ingram, News Radio 700 WLW.
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10: We are looking at below average temperatures again today, starting near 60, only warming to about 69 degrees. And of course, the clouds are the reason for all of this. It really slows down that warming process. It'll be cloudy throughout the day. We might even see a few more isolated showers and thunderstorms, but it would only be later this afternoon and only in our eastern spots. So barely anybody. Tonight, still cloudy down to 59, and then tomorrow, partly sunny with a high of 70. From your severe weather station, I'm 9 First Warning meteorologist Jennifer Ketchmark, News Radio 700 WLW.
4: Right now, it is 61 degrees with cloudy skies in Cincinnati. 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The owners of a major smoke shop chain will soon be shutting down operations after pleading guilty to engaging in organized crime and selling illegal drugs to minors.
11: 40-year-old Ismael Sharida and 57-year-old Wael Sharida pleaded guilty in Butler County Common Pleas Court alongside their company, VIP Distribution Incorporated. Prosecutors with the Ohio Attorney General's Office say the brothers operated a pattern of corrupt activity, trafficking hashish and controlled substance analogs to minors across southwest Ohio. Under the plea agreement, the owners must close or divest nearly 100 VIP smoke shop locations across Ohio, Kentucky, and Indiana before December 1st sentencing, while forfeiting over $338,000 in cash, 6 vehicles, and 3 firearms. I'm Travis Laird, News Radio 700 WLW.
4: Cincinnati police launching a blitz this week with the goal of closing a number of homicide investigations. Each day, officers will be concentrating their efforts on a different neighborhood, asking for information on crimes that remain unsolved. One of those cases involves 11-year-old Queenery Reed, who was shot and killed on a city playground back on New Year's Day. Plans are in the works for a new, larger memorial at a Cincinnati park to recognize female U.S. service members.
12: Since 1985, a small plaque at Cincinnati's Eden Park has been on display honoring women who have served in the United States military. This Veterans Day, the design for a new Women Veterans Memorial at the park will be unveiled, and it will be located near the Vietnam Veterans Memorial across from the Twin Lakes area. The design, expected to be larger in scale, paying tribute to women who have served, dating all the way back to the Revolutionary War up until the present day. I'm Sean Gallagher, News Radio 700. WLW.
4: The Reds pitching staff shut out the Braves last night in Atlanta. Seg has all the details coming up in sports just after traffic and weather at 640. Our next update at 7, I'm Rick Uccino, News Radio 700 WLW.
23: Occasionally, our talents can be wrong. 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Guaranteed human.
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0: All right, here we go. Here we go on a Wednesday morning. Good morning to you. Welcome to the morning show here on 700 WLW. How about James Farthing? Remember that name? That was a guy who bought a $2 ticket down at Georgetown, Kentucky years ago and won $167 million in the Kentucky Powerball. He was arrested again over the weekend. It's the fifth time since he won $167 million, which he split, by the way, with his mother. But on Sunday night down in Georgetown, about 3 o'clock in the morning, a caller reported seeing a white Ford Mustang stopped in the middle of an intersection. That's right. That's right. The vehicle later drove into a Walmart, and guess what? All liquored up, passed out. Mr. Farthing, the fifth time he has been arrested since winning the Powerball, $160 million. Recently charged in a hit and run. That was in November. He was arrested and charged with intimidating a participant in the legal process. This was a guy you may remember days after winning the lotto in April of 2025. He got charged with battery for kicking a Florida deputy in the head. Money can't buy dumb. It can't buy dumb. 638 700 WLW.
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17: This is a Bloomberg Money Minute. Shares of major banks, insurers, and online travel agencies slid in trading yesterday. Investors believe tools such as Meta's personal artificial intelligence agent could make it easier for consumers to shop around and ditch services they stuck with out of habit. Analysts say AI agents may put pressure on industries that rely on recurring bills, negotiable pricing, and add-ons such as telecoms and utilities. Checking on the market, stocks are struggling for direction this morning. Traders are looking to the summit between President Trump and China's Xi Jinping tomorrow for signs of progress on trade and other economic issues. And Halloween spending is not spooky at all. Americans are set to shell out a record $13.5 billion on costumes, candy, and decorations, according to the National Retail Federation. That works out to about $115 per person. About half of consumers already began shopping or plan to before the beginning of October. Courtney Donahoe, Bloomberg Radio.
0: All right, Chuck, you said a couple of accidents early on this morning. How are we rolling?
5: I'm still working with about three of them on the highways. 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Call 513-585-UCCC. Southbound 75, the accident is just above 129. The right side of the highway blocked off. I'm not seeing a huge delay there. Southbound 71, the wreck is at 275. That's on the left. And there's the left lane blocked off westbound 74 with an accident just after you get past 275 at the Whitewater split. Chuck Ingram, News Radio 700 WLW.
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0: WCPO 9 First Warning Forecast presented by Jennifer Ketchmark. Some drizzle out there in different spots right now. Certainly some patchy fog. We're sitting right around 60 degrees. Cloudy day today, high of 69. Tonight there is a chance for a storm and or thunderstorm before 9 o'clock. And then things turn mighty nice. Sunshine tomorrow. Cloudy early in the morning. Then the sun comes out, high of 74. For the weekend, Friday, Saturday, and Sunday, sunshine, highs at 74 degrees and lows in the upper 40s. Mercy, mercy. Beautiful fall weekend. All right, let's get to it, Danny Gleason.
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0: Here he is, the Sultan of Sports, Seg Dennison.
18: Thank you very much, Air Thomas. 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Brandon Williamson tossing six sharp innings, allowing only three hits. Reds smacked three solo homers in a 4-0 win over the Braves last night. Brock Burke, also TJ Anton and Emilio Pagan, each with an inning of relief, holding Atlanta to just seven hits. Eli De La Cruz homered in the third, and he's closing in on a 30-30 season. How about it?
19: I mean, 100%. I enjoy every moment, every time I have the opportunity to go out there and have fun. So, enjoy.
18: De La Cruz trying to become the fourth player in Reds history with a 30-30 season. Eugenio Suarez smacked a solo homer in the eighth, number 350 of his career. What did it mean to him on Reds TV?
20: It means a lot, you know. It's very special. You know, I never thought this little kid from Venezuela would do what I've been doing in my career. You know, God been really good to me, and this is one of the best gifts that I never had in my career. You know, had it 350, doing it for the Cincinnati Reds is awesome.
18: Game two tonight has Andrew Ebbett against 14-game winner Chris Sale. 700 WLW's coverage, 610 Sports Talk. Arno Carrier's inside pitch and into Kelsey Chevrolet extra inning show after the game. 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Steelers coach Mike McCarthy, he coached Dexter Lawrence with the Dallas Cowboys.
21: He's a challenge. He's definitely a challenge. Dexter's definitely commands the respect that he's given each and every week. So yeah, we had some excellent battles with him as his time with the New York. 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But he'll definitely. Someone that we'll spend some time on. He's an excellent player.
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0: All right, 6:45, let's check our news headlines. And here to handle that, as always, Brian Combs. Good morning.
4: Good morning. Will a Hamilton County murder case set for trial today end? Before it begins, there are new allegations of the case involving the murder inside the Shake Shack near UC last summer that says that the prosecution withheld from the defense key evidence that shows that this shooting was done in self-defense, as the defense has claimed from the beginning. Apparently, one of the witnesses in this case is changing her story as well, now that video surveillance has surfaced from inside that Calhoun Street restaurant that shows that the victim of the murder had a gun in his waistband that his girlfriend removed and took away before police arrived on the scene. This is evidence that just came to light as the trial is about to start. And the defense, as you might imagine, is upset with the prosecution for not sharing it. The judge, concerned as well, will be watching today to see if this case ends before it even starts. They're supposed to have opening arguments in the trial this morning. Coming up, our news, 7 o'clock, City of Monroe, latest to bring down flock cameras. Members of councils there say this is the toughest decision that they have had to make since they were put on the council by the people of the city. Those details in 15 minutes, News Radio, 700 WLW.
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6: That's the sound of the police!
0: James Forrest Shivers is wanted by the Ohio Adult Parole Authority for a felony parole violation. Mr. Shivers is a white male, 39 years old, 5'11", 195 pounder. James Ferris Shivers has a history of domestic violence and resisting arrest. He was last seen in Wichita, Kansas. If anyone has information on where police can find James Ferris Shivers, please call Crime Stoppers, 513-352-3040. All tips remain anonymous. All right, we're winding down here. For our Reds play of the game, your chance to win two tickets to an upcoming Reds game. 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Hopefully we have a winner next on 700 WLW.
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5: 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Crews continue to work with an accident. Southbound 75 above 129 on the right. Now brake lights through Lachlan. Southbound 71, the wreck is on the left-hand side at 275. Same for an accident westbound on 74 after 275 at the Whitewater Split. Chuck Ingram, News Radio 700 WLW.
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0: 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It might be raining where you are right now, maybe more like a mist or a light drizzle. There certainly is patchy fog, we understand, out there. Temperature right at 60. Be careful on the road. Today, a cloudy afternoon with a chance late in the day of a shower. High of only 69 today. If there is going to be a thunderstorm, it would happen before 9 o'clock because then things turn mostly cloudy and a few clouds in the morning tomorrow, but then the sun breaks through. Finally, midday, high of 74 and sunshine all weekend long, temperatures in the low 70s. All right, let's get to Daryl Sylvia over in Norwood. Daryl, thanks for listening. Thanks for calling. What's our Reds play of the game?
9: It is Suarez's home run in the eighth inning.
0: All right, let's check it out.
10: Eugenio Suarez will bat, leading off the Reds' eighth inning. Suarez, first ball swinging, sends a high fly ball deep left center. Harris back out of room, and it is gone. Eugenio Suarez belts his 25th home run of the year out of here to left center, and the Reds' lead is 4-0.
0: And it also, more importantly, was the 350th home run of his major league career. So, Daryl, congratulations. You're going to a game thanks to the morning show when the Reds start up in 2027.
9: Thanks, Tom.
0: All right. Have a great day. 6:53 coming up after the news. We'll check in with Karen Travers. A lot going on with the president at the UN yesterday in New York City, and a number of meetings after that, including with the Iranians, with Zelensky of Ukraine. So lots for Karen to talk about then. And we'll be joined by Rocky Boyman looking ahead to the Bengals v. Steelers this weekend. This is The Morning Show on 700 WLW Cincinnati.
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17: 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Taxes are going up. If the rules are the way they are right now, play with the rules the way that you have them, which are in your advantage. 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Plan for it right now.
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0: All right, coming up here after the news. 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
4: Flock cameras coming down in another tri-state community with a 7 o'clock report. I'm Brian Combs, breaking now.
21: It is one of the most
6: polarizing topics I think any community is facing right now. Monroe is very special to me, and I want safety to be paramount for anyone who lives here or visits here.
4: Flock cameras coming down in the city of Monroe. Even though city council members there say they know the cameras are a great crime-fighting tool, they say they're not comfortable with how the data from those cameras is being shared through the National Flock Network.
6: I 100% see the value. I think, though, that we do need to make a choice about the implementation of that data and how it feeds into other systems and how familiar and transparent all of that is.
4: Molly Cloyd's on the Council of Monroe, which voted unanimously to take the cameras down and not renew the contract with Flock for their use in the future. Now, latest traffic and weather together.
5: 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List of accidents continues to grow. Northbound 275, there's an accident after 28. That's over on the left-hand side. Eastbound 275, a wreck after Reed Hartman. Add that to southbound 71 at 275. Southbound 75. Just above 129, and westbound on 74. There's an accident just after you.

0: and 48.5 cents off diesel. If we can pass this, I'm going to call the House back in session next Wednesday. In working with Senate President McCauley, I believe he intends to do that either Wednesday or Thursday.
1: Speaker of the House, Matt Huffman, on the Bill Cunningham Show here on 700 WLW. To pass an emergency measure like this, two-thirds of the lawmakers in Columbus are going to have to support it. They own smoke shops all over the tri-state that they're now being forced to sell. Owners admitting that they sold drugs out of those vape shops to kids.
2: In 2024, brothers Ismael Sharita and Well Sharita were indicted after a nearly two-year investigation by the Warren County Drug Task Force found that their VIP smoke shops were selling illegal substances to minors in Southwest Ohio. Now, both men have entered guilty pleas to 5 counts of trafficking hashish and 1 count of trafficking a Schedule I controlled substance analog, while they and their company, VIP Distribution, Inc., also pleaded guilty to engaging in a pattern of corrupt activity in a Butler County courtroom Tuesday. The brothers, as part of the plea agreement, are required to close or sell all their smoke shops before they are sentenced December 1st. I'm Sean Gallagher, News Radio 700 WLW.
1: Two people arrested in an alleged child abuse case out of Northern Kentucky. Police were alerted after two girls came to school in Gallatin County with black eyes, bruises, and marks on their necks. WCPO reports that after the abuse was reported to the Kentucky Cabinet for Health and Family Services, though, the children were sent back to the home where they were abused even more. Channel 9 says when asked about it, the state agency had no comment. Trying to solve unsolved murder cases in Cincinnati, like the shooting death of an 11-year-old girl on a playground in the West End on New Year's Day. Cincinnati police this week are staging blitzes in several neighborhoods, asking for information from the community about crimes that they have not been able to solve. Number to report tips is Crime Stoppers at 352-3040. On the verge of joining an exclusive club, Red shortstop Billy De La Cruz hit his 29th homer of the season last night, sold his 29th base. With one more of each of those, he becomes just the fourth Reds player in the club's 145-year history to join the 30-30 club. He has 5 games left to do it. Airtime tonight from Atlanta is 6:15. Next update at 7:30. This news, a service of Tri-State Gastro.
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6: All right, this song right here by Ella Langley called Choosing Texas. Listen to this baby for a minute now. Popular, huh?

Man, what a great tune, right? Well, listen to this. That song has now set the all-time record. All-time! In the history of music, any song you can possibly think of. For the longest run ever atop the Billboard Hot 100. 23 weeks in a row, this song has been number one. It one-ups Mariah Carey's perennial All I Want for Christmas Is You, which held the record at 22 weeks. And it might be again, by the way, because that's a seasonal song.

0: 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But how about that? Choosing Texas. 707-700-WLW.
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0: All righty, we say good morning to Gina Cervetti from the Bloomberg Newsroom in New York, New York. More on AI safety, Gina.
4: Tom, good morning. We're hearing from OpenAI planning to let third-party groups vet its AI models for safety risks in earlier phases of development. In a blog post, the ChatGPT maker says it intends to let outside organizations conduct technical safety assessments of its models during the process of training, evaluating, and rolling out new AI models, Tom.
0: All right. Meanwhile, some new Beats headphones coming out or are out.
4: They're coming out tomorrow. Apple's Beats brand rolling out new lightweight, high-end wireless headphones. They cost $350. They're called Beats 360. They let owners customize the device, switching between ear cups and headbands, choosing from a lot of different colors and materials. An Apple executive says the Beats brand took inspiration from the way sneakers can be customized these days. Meanwhile, we have some other Apple news this morning, too. The company is said to be developing a screenless health and fitness tracker similar to Whoop's wrist-worn device. We've learned here that Apple is working on prototypes but has not yet decided whether to release this new fitness product, Tom.
0: Okay, and the futures this morning, Gina.
4: Kind of narrowly mixed at the moment. S&P futures up a couple. NASDAQ futures down 27. Dow futures down 15, with oil at just under $90 a barrel. From Bloomberg, Gina Cervetti on News Radio 700-WLW.
0: All right, Chuck, 10 minutes after 7. There were a few accidents last check. How are we doing?
5: Yeah, the Wednesday is it's really keeping track with all other Wednesdays. This is really nasty, with quite a few accidents in addition to the ones we talked about last time. 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Call 513-585-UCCC. There's a wreck northbound 275 after Milford and 28. That's backing traffic up towards the parkway. A new wreck on westbound 74 after Montana. Crews were already working with a wreck westbound 74 after 275 at the Whitewater split. They did clear the wreck southbound 71 at 275. That traffic is building still from Fields Ertl into Blue Ash. The latest is on Milliken near Mod Hughes. Chuck Ingram, News Radio 700-WLW.
0: 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Might be raining where you are, might not be. It's right around 60 degrees. There is a chance of an afternoon shower today. Mostly cloudy day. We're up to 69. Tonight, a chance of a thunderstorm. That would be before 9 o'clock. And then after clouds early tomorrow morning, the sun will blast through and it will stay put. Beautiful fall weekend. Sunshine Thursday afternoon, Friday, Saturday, Sunday, Monday, Tuesday of next week. Temperatures in the low 70s. We'll check the news headlines next, and we'll check in with Karen Travers. Rocky Boyman's still to come on the morning show here on 700-WLW.
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23: Good morning. We know the Ohio legislature is going back into special session next week to consider reducing the cost of gasoline in Ohio. They would suspend the gas tax, a measure before them, to try and bring down energy costs. The woman running for governor of Ohio on the Democratic side says while they're there, they should do another action to lower energy costs, and that's put a moratorium on development of data centers. Amy Acton is calling on the legislature in their special session next week to take up that issue as well. She said if they put a moratorium on the development of any new data centers, it would give the legislature time in their next session to work on rules and regulations that would restrict how they operate and where those data centers are allowed to locate. Coming up, our news 7:30, the city of Cincinnati and the police department staging a blitz this week to try and solve unsolved murders like the shooting death of an 11-year-old in the West End. They're hitting every neighborhood each individual day. Details 15 minutes away. 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
0: All right, let's check in with Karen Travers. She's here each and every day, and we appreciate it. Our ABC News White House correspondent. Karen, a very busy day yesterday for the president, speaking to the General Assembly at the United Nations and pretty much laying it on the line about a big decision to make.
24: Yeah, he said he has a decision to make when it comes to Iran between, as he put it, annihilating them or making a peace deal. Now, we've heard threats like this from the president before. You know, we have a tally of them, in fact, and he's backed off threats like that eight times because he has announced that there was progress on a deal. So, you know, we'll see where he goes on this now. There's no indication at this point that Iran is ready or wants to make a deal. In fact, the president said yesterday he doesn't think it would happen until after the midterm elections, because he said it doesn't make sense for them to until after that point, that they're doing a political calculation here, the Iranians. Yesterday, the president's senior team, Steve Witkoff, his special envoy, and his son-in-law, Jared Kushner, held indirect talks with the Iranian delegation that was in New York for the UN General Assembly. It's not clear if there's any progress made. The president called it a very good meeting. He said it was productive. He said it was 3 hours, and that there's another one scheduled in the very near future, but the White House was not specific on what was discussed and what the next steps are at this point.
0: Okay. Karen, thank you very much for your time and your expertise. Hope you have a great rest of your day today.
24: You too. Thanks.
0: All right. Thank you. We've got Rocky Boyman coming up. Seg standing by with the sports on 700 WLW.
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0: All right, Chuck, you said it's been busy, man.
5: Yeah.
0: Wednesday.
5: Uncle.
0: Uncle is right. 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
5: 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Call 513-585-UCCC. Crews continue to work with a wreck northbound 275 after you get past 28, left-hand side. I also understand there could be an accident on the Milford Parkway at 275 just below. Southbound 71 had a wreck at 275 earlier that backed traffic up. Now it's a broken down on the right-hand side after Fields Erdle. Adds to the delays into Blue Ash. Southbound 75, the wreck just above 129 is on the right. Westbound 74, semi off to the side on the left-hand side just after 275 at the Whitewater split. And in northern Kentucky, crews are working with a wreck westbound 275's ramp to Turkey Foot, and one reported west 275 at Mineola. Chuck Ingram, News Radio 700 WLW.
0: WCPO 9 First Warning Forecast. Cloudy day today. High of only 69. There's a chance of a late afternoon shower. Tonight, there's a chance of a thunderstorm. That would happen before 9, and then things get nice. Few clouds when you get up in the morning, and then by the middle of the day, sunshine sticking around all the way through the early part of next week. Sunny every day, temperatures in the low 70s. All right, Danny, let's get at it.
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2: 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Brandon Williamson, 6 sharp innings, allowing 3 hits. Reds smack 3 solo homers and a 4-0 win over the Braves. Game 2 tonight, 6:10. Sports Talk, RNL Carriers Inside Pitch. Kelsey Chevrolet extra inning show after the game. 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On time, on budget, and complete satisfaction. Yeah. Bengals start prep today for their AFC North opener Sunday at Pittsburgh. More from The Rock, Rocky Boyman, coming up right after this. 700 WLW.
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0: Time to get together with our aviation expert, Mr. Jay Ratliff. Boy, that was a mess on Monday, wouldn't it, Jay, when a crew cut a Verizon fiber line?
21: Yeah, they were working. It was a rail crew. They were working on a rail project, and yeah, they severed that line. Ended up impacting airports throughout the Northeast. Tom, we had more than 1,000 flights that were impacted that day as well as the next, as the airlines were forced to cancel flights, readjust passengers. The good news is it's at a slower time of the year. Had this been during the summer or during a holiday season, it would have been even more of a mess. Fortunately, we're on the other side of it, and hopefully we'll learn from it, and it won't happen again. But I'll have the very latest on our aviation blog today, which is sponsored by the Greater Cincinnati Northern Kentucky International Airport, now offering round-trip fares to Atlanta for $119. 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
0: He was a great player at St. X at Notre Dame, played over a decade in the NFL. You hear him here in the afternoon with Eddie Fingers. Rocky Boyman, good morning, my friend. Let's talk about how a defensive coordinator, in a matter of months, can look like a bum. And then all of a sudden, he looks like the best thing that's ever happened. You and I both know Al Golden is a good football coach. And last year, he just didn't have good players.
7: Yeah, I mean, that's what it comes down to, Tommy. You're right. It's not that Al Golden went to defensive coordinator university and learned a bunch of new things about defense. He's finally got good players. You know, he's got Brian Cook, who's off a Super Bowl team. He's got Boye Mafe, who's off a Super Bowl team. Dexter Lawrence, Jonathan Allen, Cassius Howell looks like a great draft pick. It's amazing. I mean, and I think about this just because I coach youth football, and I'm sure you have too. It's amazing how good players can make a coach look really, really good. And it's true at every single level. So, yeah, I appreciate how, you know, this defense, they seem like they're connected and they seem like they play for each other and they play with a lot of fire and a lot of spark and a lot of spunk and all that stuff. But at the end of the day, there are a lot of really, really good players that were purposefully selected very smartly by this Bengals organization, and they've all come together. And now I think, you know, Al Golden can do the things he wanted to do. There's not a lonelier place for a coach when you're looking out on the field and you know exactly what you have to do. Mm-hmm. You know exactly what you have to do to beat that other team, but you don't have the players to get it done. I think Al Golden looks out on that field now and says, okay, here's what we should do. We got the guys that can do it, and we go execute.
0: You know, we can talk about the guys that are big-name guys, Jonathan Allen, Dexter Lawrence. You mentioned the Howell kid just being drafted this year. But I look at a guy, and I'm curious. Walk us all through this a little bit. Cedric Johnson, right? He's out of Ole Miss, yeah. Undersized kind of guy, a pass-rushing guy. Wasn't drafted, I think, until like the sixth round. What happens to a player like him between the first year and the second year?
7: I just think you obviously you just learn a lot more about, you know, you're coming out of college and you've just had the combine, you've had all this stuff, and it's just a lot of, like, it's just a lot of rush and a lot coming at you at once. But, you know, a good player, a smart player will learn the environment, learn from the, you know, the players that are there, learn from the veterans and kind of soak it all in. And then you combine that with, again, there's a lot of good players on this defense. So,
21: you know, every player goes out there every single day and says, man, I need to show that I can do something here, because, you know, clearly they're going to get me out of here if I don't. So it's just, it's a learning, it's understanding of the pro game and the differences of the college game. And a guy like Cedric Johnson, I mean, good for him, goes out and has 2 sacks last weekend.
0: I want to talk about the power of the NFL. You and I both do college football games every weekend. You over the ESPN, I'm with the CW. Ohio State, Texas, they play 2 weeks ago. It was the most watched week 2 game ever in the history of college football, ever.
21: 14
0: week
21: million.
0: Week two, 14 million. The Commanders and the Dallas Cowboys game over the weekend drew almost double that. 4:25 in the afternoon at 27 million viewers. Mind-boggling.
21: It's amazing. Again, and you know, those two teams they're going to play each other again, and they're going to play each other 2 times next year. It's like, not like a game that comes around once a millennia. I look at that, the Ole Miss LSU game. I can't think of more storylines, more made for TV. You got Lane Kiffin, and he's the villain, and he's playing his former team and all that. And it got a good number. It got 11 million. That's a good number, but I mean, compared to the NFL, the power of the NFL and how many people watch and enjoy that. Again, and then the Colts-Chiefs last weekend, same thing, got 24 million. 24 million watched just like the Colts and the Chiefs on a week 2 on a Sunday in the NFL. The NFL is clearly the best product and maybe the only guaranteed thing in the country right now that people are going to watch the NFL no matter what. And it sure is a lot of fun.
0: Sure is. All right, my man, thanks for the time. Have a great rest of your day and give a good call this weekend.
21: Tom, you're the best. You too, buddy.
0: Thank you, brother. 728 700-WLW.
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11: All eyes on what happens next with the 7:30 report. I'm Ricky Uccino. Breaking now, the Iran war and the economic fallout here in the U.S., a main topic of discussion at the United Nations General Assembly. President Trump saying that he is weighing the option of more military action and says Iran can choose between diplomacy or getting, quote, annihilated.
12: His team met with the Iranian delegation that is there in New York for the UN General Assembly. The president described it as a very good meeting, and he said he can't imagine why Iran would not want to make a deal. Now, that's very different than what we've heard from the president in recent weeks, where he has said that Iran is desperate to make a deal. He said that there is a potential of obliteration, emphasizing what he had said earlier in his speech about the decision he has to make on making a deal or annihilating Iran. But he also said the other potential is greatness.
11: ABC's Karen Travers. The president is facing increasing calls to end the war from within his own party as energy prices continue to spike here in the U.S. Ohio House Speaker Matt Huffman told our Bill Cunningham yesterday that he'll be calling a special session next week where lawmakers will vote on suspending the state's gas tax.
7: We're going to do this in a way to make sure that the payment for road construction and repair and maintenance will continue. We have other funds that can do that, including funds currently in, and if necessary, the rainy day fund.
11: The move would save Ohioans a little more than 38 cents a gallon every time they fill up. Statewide average for a gallon of gas in Ohio right now, regular, is $4.45, according to AAA. Let's check the latest traffic and weather together.
5: 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Plenty of problems on the highways. North Bend 275. Crews are working with a wreck at 28 in Milford. Left lane is now blocked off. On westbound 275, a report of an accident on the ramp from Turkey Foot. Then the right two lanes are blocked off west 275 after Mineola Pike, thanks to a wreck. Westbound 74, there's an accident just after you get past 275 left-hand side at the Whitewater Split. Chuck Ingram, News Radio 700 WLW.
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14: We are looking at below average temperatures again today, starting near 60, only warming to about 69 degrees. And of course, the clouds are the reason for all of this. It really slows down that warming process. It'll be cloudy throughout the day. We might even see a few more isolated showers and thunderstorms, but it would only be later this afternoon and only in our eastern spots. So barely anybody. Tonight, still cloudy, down to 59, and then tomorrow, partly sunny with a high of 70. From your severe weather station, I'm 9 First Warning meteorologist Jennifer Ketchmark, News Radio 700 WLW.
11: Cloudy skies, 61 degrees right now. News, the service of AE Door and Window. Another tri-state community has voted to bring down their flock cameras, even though members of the Monroe City Council have acknowledged that those automatic license plate readers are a great crime-fighting tool. They are not comfortable with how the data from those cameras is shared via a national flock network. The vote last night to remove them was unanimous. Cincinnati City Police launching a blitz this week with the goal of closing a number of homicide investigations. Each day, officers will be combing a new neighborhood looking for additional information on crimes that remain unsolved. One of those cases involves the death of 11-year-old Queenaray Reed, who was shot on a city playground back on New Year's Day. Meantime, a recent arrest has resulted in some noticeable improvement in the safety of the students near UC's campus.
23: Cincinnati's police chief says much of the violence linked to the start of school at UC was connected to pop-up parties promoted on social media. To try and discourage those gatherings, officers barricaded streets on the weekends, and he says the strategy calmed things down. Chief also says they've arrested the man promoting those gatherings.
16: This individual is not only putting these parties together, but also was bringing weapons to the scene, which could have obviously had a horrible effect.
23: Cincinnati police and UC police have stepped up patrols in the neighborhoods near campus, and those efforts will continue.
22: We have and are taking it to a higher level.
23: That's UC Police Chief Elliot Isaac, who used to be in charge in Cincinnati before retiring. I'm Brian Combs, News Radio 700 WLW.
11: Reds shut out the Braves last night in Atlanta. Seg has those details coming up in sports. Our next update at 8 o'clock. I'm Rick Uccino, News Radio 700 WLW.
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0: All right, good morning, and welcome to the morning show here on 700 WLW. Danny Gleason, our producer. I'm Tom Brenneman. Looking forward to a great, great weather weekend. Fascinating story just came out, a study where adolescent gaming is now a routine part of daily life. That's not breaking news. But the study shows that the way parents use and manage their screens at home may shape how teens play video games over time. So the more parental screen use, if you're doing it in front of your kids, if you're using it during meals, if you're using it in your bedroom, well, they are linked to the more mature-rated gaming and total gaming later on by your kids. And look, we know video games, most of the time, no big deal. But there is growing concern about not only excessive play and the amount of time on screens that kids are partaking in, but problematic gaming, exposure to mature-rated content. And previous studies have suggested that heavy gaming may be associated with emotional, behavioral, or even psychosis. So, parents, I guess it's on us to start putting the devices down. Put them down. Family time, not phone or screen time. 738, 700, WLW.
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20: This is a Bloomberg Money Minute. An activist investor is said to be pushing Six Flags to explore a sale. According to the Wall Street Journal, Janet Partners is calling on the theme park operator's board to immediately hire an investment bank to facilitate this. Six Flags has been working to turn around its business for some time now as fewer guests visit its parks. Shares of Six Flags are jumping in the early trade. Checking on the market, stocks are holding steady. Wall Street is hoping the U.S. and Iran are moving closer to ending the war. The conflict has disrupted energy markets for nearly 7 months. Oil has rallied by more than 60% this year. And forget college. That's the idea behind a new program from venture capital giant. Andreessen Horowitz is launching a free academy aimed at recent high school graduates and college dropouts that will train them to build AI products. It's meant to be an alternative for students that might otherwise attend elite universities. The first class slated to start in 2027. Courtney Donahoe, Bloomberg Radio.
0: All right, Chuck, 740 yesterday, today, man. Crazy days out on the road. I don't feel like we're living in Cincinnati anymore.
5: 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Call 513-585-UCCC. Plenty of problems on 275, with the latest wreck being westbound near 5 Mile. Traffic backing up quickly towards Ohio Pike. Then in northern Kentucky, a wreck at the ramp west 275 from Turkey Foot, and the right two lanes are blocked off with a wreck on west 275 near Mineola Pike. Crews continue to work with a wreck westbound 74. That's a semi that's in the median, and that's on the left-hand side, obviously, but eastbound 74 slowing down too to take a look at that accident. Northbound 275, crews are working with a wreck at 28 in Milford. Left lane's blocked. Chuck Ingram, News Radio 700 WLW.
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0: 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Is she with us?
4: Yes, I'm here.
0: Good morning, Jennifer Ketchmark.
4: Hi.
0: What's happening?
4: I'm having my third cup of coffee. Is this four? I've lost track. You know it's a good day when I've lost track.
0: Well, you know what? You sound a lot better than you did earlier, so apparently that coffee is helping.
4: Something is.
0: Look, it's raining in a few spots right now, and I guess we're going to get some rain maybe off and on late in the afternoon into tonight. But then, man, oh, man, a first blowout beautiful fall weekend.
4: I mean, these are the days that you dream of, like in the middle of winter or the middle of summer, where you're like, but just remember when fall comes, those days where it's in the low 70s and there's no humidity and there's just a few clouds in the sky and life is just easy. Well, that's this coming weekend. Like, yay. It is going to be stunning. You won't notice humidity. The mornings will be cool and crisp. The afternoons will be comfortable. You can open the windows. You can do the things and not worry about the forecast.
0: I love it. Thank you very much, Danny. Thank you. Thank you. She deserves a round of applause for that. Even if she's the bearer of bad news, she deserves a round of applause.
4: What bad news?
0: Well, you know, sometimes you have bad news.
4: I don't know what you're talking about.
0: Okay, fair enough.
4: I'm going to live with blinders on and live in the moment, okay?
0: You know what? There's nothing wrong with that. Nothing
4: there
0: wrong
4: we go.
0: With that. Have a great rest of your day today.
4: See you, man.
0: All righty, let's get to sports. 700 and here he is, Bill Seg Dennison.
8: 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Brandon Williamson tossing six sharp innings, allowing three hits, and the Reds smack three solo homers by Dane Myers, Ellie De La Cruz, and Eugenio Suarez in a 4-0 victory over the Braves last night. Game two of the series tonight, 700 WLW's coverage, 610 Sports Talk, Arno Carrier's inside pitch, and the Kelsey Chevrolet extra inning show after the game. The Dayton Dragons have finished the 2026 season ranked first in average attendance among all 120 minor league teams in the United States. The Dragons in 65 dates averaged 7,863 fans, the fifth consecutive year that the Dragons have finished among the top three in all of minor league attendance. Bengals update brought to you by Midwestern Plumbing and my good friend Chris Wilson, experience you can trust. 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College football, the Miami Redhawks will open their 2027 season facing Nebraska at Arrowhead Stadium in Kansas City. NHL preseason, Buffalo Downs Columbus 5-1. Bill Dennison, 700 WLW Sports.
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0: All right, 7:47. We check our news headlines, and here to handle that, as always, Brian Combs. How are you, man?
23: I'm doing well. Cincinnati police say that they know that there are people in neighborhoods across the city who have information about unsolved crimes that haven't come forward for whatever reason. And this week, they are staging a blitz, going into neighborhoods all across the city, asking those people for help, trying to bring justice for the family members of those victims. Each day this week, they are going to be hitting a different police district with flyers, with information about unsolved cases that they think the community can help with. One of those cases that is most disturbing is the murder of an 11-year-old girl that happened on New Year's Day on a playground in the West End. She was killed, shot to death by a bullet that was intended for somebody else. But no one's ever been charged in the death of Queen Ray Reed. And it was a crowded day. It was a nice day for January. There were people out in the neighborhood. Police investigators are convinced that people in the community know what happened to her and who's responsible. The number to call with information is Crime Stoppers, 513-352-3040. Coming up, our news, 8 o'clock. Pressure building on the president to try and end the war with Iran to bring down gas prices. Even Republican John Huestep now among those who say it's time for the war to come to an end. Those details at 8 News Radio, 700-WLW.
0: I tell you, you know, every time I hear these stories, I just keep asking myself, where was all this uproar when gas was over $5 a gallon? I mean, I'm being very sincere. I'm not, again, I am not in any form or fashion dismissing what they are right now and what it means to you and me. But I mean, if we're in the 450s, where was this outrage when it was over $5 a gallon during the Biden administration? I don't know. I wish I knew the answer. I don't know. I'm wondering why. 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
5: Yes, sir.
0: What's the latest, my friend, on another busy morning?
5: It sure is, especially on 275. 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Northbound 275. Brake lights start shortly after you get out of Eastgate to an accident at 28 in Milford. The left lanes are blocked off. On westbound 275, they just cleared a wreck near 5 Mile, but heavy traffic from the AA to an accident at Madison Pike. And they're clearing a wreck on west 275 near Mineola Pike. Westbound on 74, it's a semi in the median. The heavy-duty wrecker is there now, slowing traffic a bit more. It's also slow eastbound 74, coming out of Harrison to that accident. Chuck Ingram, News Radio 700 WLW.
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0: WCPO 9 first warning forecast just heard from her moments ago from Jennifer Ketchmar. Going to be a cloudy day today. Chance of an afternoon shower. High is only 69. Chance of a thunderstorm before 9 o'clock tonight. Chance. Small, albeit. Low down to 59. But then after some morning clouds tomorrow, the sun will burst through. We are looking at sunshine Thursday, Friday, Saturday, Sunday, Monday. You know, one final thought about that gas thing I was just talking about. Remember under Biden, we had gas over $5 a gallon. Trump left, it was in the twos. He gets it up to five. And did I fail to mention? Inflation when Biden took over was 1.4 to 1.7%. Within a year and a half, inflation was over 9%. So the average price of a gallon of gas under the Trump administration, two terms, has been $2.57 with inflation at 4% or less. Under Biden, we had inflation that climbed up over 9%, and the average price for a gallon of gas during his 4 years in office was a dollar more per gallon. 7:53, we're going to talk about using a ladder at home. The numbers are staggering how dangerous it is. Gary Sullivan will be along to talk about that. And don't we need more good dads in this world? There's a big event that could help us all become better dads. It's coming up. 753, 700 WLW.
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21: This final week of our radio program is we devote, for the most part, to postseason award candidates. And today we look at the Major League, American League, and National League Manager of the Year candidates. And we will begin in the National League. And I think there are three viable candidates. Mm-hmm. You've got Walt Weiss with the Atlanta Braves, who's done a great job. You've got Craig Counsell, who has done a good job again this year. with the Chicago Cubs. And then you have the guy who's won it the last 2 years and is one of the top three candidates to win it this year, and that's Pat Murphy of the Milwaukee Brewers.
1: Yeah, Pat Murphy, I think, has won three straight.
21: This could be number four.
1: And I tell you what I like about Pat Murphy, guy that came over from playing in college, Arizona State.
21: Yeah, before that, Notre Dame.
1: Notre Dame.
21: Yeah.
1: Real hard-nosed guy. When he pulled that rookie, good ball player for not running a ball out.
21: Correct.
1: And he didn't know where the ball was. I actually watched it a couple times down the right field line. He loafed, according to Murphy, and they pulled him. A lot of managers will not do that. You agree
21: Most
1: with that?
21: Most managers won't.
1: I would say 90% of them wouldn't.
21: That's it. One manager that reminds me of something like that was Bobby Cox with the Braves years ago when he called timeout in the middle of an inning and signal for Andrew Jones leave the field.
1: That was
21: because
1: gutsy.
21: He loafed after a ball, and Andrew Jones, who just recently was installed in the Baseball Hall of Fame, said it was the turning point in his major league career.
1: So we like Pat Murphy.
21: Oh, I love Pat Murphy. I've had a chance to visit with him. I think the guy is tremendous. He obviously has had a team that's reacted to him positively for 3 years. So if he wins it again this year, I'm happy for him.
1: I like that choice.
21: We'll look at the American League in a moment.
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21: The American League candidates. I got three.
1: Okay.
21: I'll tell you what, have you got more than one?
1: No, I got one. With me, it's always personal, so I kind of know them.
21: Well, wait a minute.
1: Go ahead, you got it.
21: I know who it is. Well, the candidates are
1: okay.
21: Kevin Cash, who's won it before in the American League at Tampa Bay,
1: and they weren't supposed to do good this year. They're supposed to be in last place, and now they have the best record or close to it in baseball.
21: Then you have a young man who was not even managing a big league club when the season began, but when the Red Sox fired Alex Cora, they brought Chad Tracy, Jim's son, to the big leagues, and they took off. And then there's Will Venable of the Chicago White Sox.
1: I'm going to go with Will
21: Venable. I knew you were.
1: Because I knew him as a little kid.
21: Well, I knew his old man well. I loved his old man.
1: Oh, his old man, Max Venable.
21: Max was the best.
1: He pinch hitter, number nine.
21: Yeah.
1: I have a thing
21: it's
1: for
21: amazing.
1: Numbers. It
21: yeah.
1: really is. Rain Man. Number nine, Max Venable, good pinch hitter. But what a quality person. And he'd bring little Will in the locker room.
21: It's incredible what he's done. I mean, when you consider that the so-called experts talked about who were candidates to win divisions, and I guarantee you nobody said the Chicago White Sox.
1: The White Sox were supposed to be horrible this year. You're talking about 100 losses. They really turned that team around.
21: And you got it in a situation like that, you've got to give the manager a whole boatload of credit.
1: Yeah. Did so you like Max Venable?
21: Well, I'll toss it up between Venable and Tracy.
1: It's tight.
21: Yeah. 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
1: 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Crews continue to work with a wreck northbound 275. 28 in Milford, the left lane blocked off, the traffic backing into Eastgate. Westbound 275, a wreck near 5 Mile, has traffic slow from Ohio Pike. Then crews are working with a couple more accidents on West 275. One near Taylor Mill, the other near Madison Pike. Traffic is slow on West 275 near Mineola Pike due to an earlier accident. And westbound 74, brake lights from 275 at the Whitewater Split thanks to a wreck with a semi involved in the median. Chuck Ingram, News Radio 700 WLW.
2: Now, the latest forecast from the Jake Sweeney Chevrolet Weather Center. 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
0: Cloudy day ahead in the Tri-State with a chance for a shower or storm this afternoon. High only 69. It's 61 degrees right now. Trying to bring killers to justice. Cincinnati police have launched a blitz this week trying to solve a number of murders that have gone unsolved. Each day they've been concentrating on a different neighborhood, asking for information on crimes that they have not been able to solve. On Saturday, the city holds its annual homicide memorial ceremony. Cincinnati Police Chief says his department's making progress controlling violent crime near the University of Cincinnati. Adam Henney reports that much of the trouble associated with large pop parties that have been promoted on social media have ended. He says the man behind those illegal gatherings was arrested last week.
3: This individual is not only putting these parties together, but also was bringing weapons to the scene, which could have obviously had a horrible effect.
0: Chief says the blockades of the neighborhoods near campus have ended, but extra police patrols will remain on duty in the Coryville and Clifton areas. British Airways expanding service out of CVG. They've announced they'll do a daily flight from Cincinnati to Heathrow Airport in London for the summer of 2027. He's just one homer shy and one stolen base away. Ellie De La Cruz closing in on Reds history, hitting his 29th homer of the season last night, stealing his 29th base. He has 5 games left to get into that exclusive 30-30 club that only 3 other players have joined in Reds history. Reds and Braves tonight, airtime 6:15. News service, the Furniture Fair, and Beachmont Toyota. 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I'm Brian Combs, News Radio 700 WLW.
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7: Say good morning once more to Gina Cervetti from the Bloomberg Newsroom in New York City. Employers drop GLP-1 coverage, Gina.
8: Tom, that's right. More and more employers are dropping insurance coverage of GLP-1 drugs for weight loss because of the high cost. A survey from Mercer finds that last year, almost half of large U.S. employers were covering those drugs through insurance for their workers. But now, Mercer is finding that 6% of large employers dropped the coverage for their employees this year. That includes Lowe's, PepsiCo, Starbucks, several state and local governments. Another 5% are planning to or considering dropping coverage next year, Tom.
7: Meanwhile, Kraft Heinz betting on a Simply label.
8: Kraft Heinz has a big hit with its Simply Ketchup, which it introduced 15 years ago, and now it's developing new formulations with more natural ingredients while putting renewed heft behind its existing products here. The ketchup lineup replaces high fructose corn syrup with cane sugar. Jell-O is also getting the Simply treatment here with products free of artificial colors and sweeteners, and Kraft Heinz is removing coloring entirely from some Kool-Aid Jammers fruit drinks and some of its other products, Tom.
7: And the futures this morning, Gina.
8: Well, now they've all turned a little bit lower here right across the board because oil is starting to inch back up. S&P futures down 10, NASDAQ futures down 91, Dow futures down 139, NYMEX crude up 0.1% now at $90.61 a barrel. From Bloomberg, Gina Cervetti on News Radio 700 WLW.
7: All righty, we have Gary Sullivan each and every week. He's heard on better than 335 radio stations nationwide. And Gary, you got to work since we last got together. We were talking about ladders and accidents of people using ladders. Some of the numbers that you came up with are staggering.
9: Well, you know, when you asked me that last week, I thought, man, I just read this article about this, and it was really high numbers, but I didn't want to just wing it, and I couldn't really remember. But we were talking about fall projects, Tom, and a lot of the fall projects, getting your house ready, requires a ladder.
7: Yep.
9: Cleaning gutters, inspecting the chimney, looking at flashings, finding rotted wood, and repairing it. So I started looking into ladder injuries. And there's a lot of things. I've talked about this in the past. Not only ladder injuries, but then what type of ladder should we buy? And also safety when on a ladder. So I did do a little research, and the numbers are amazing. More than 500,000 Americans are treated for ladder-related injuries each year.
7: Wow.
9: That's unbelievable. Yeah, NIOSH also reports roughly 300 deaths annually. This isn't commercial. This is around homes and farms. So the commercial end of injuries is a whole nother story. This is you and me.
7: Yeah. And apparently, you know, fractures are obviously the most common, but you mentioned 300 deaths a year. I know a man who died. That's when you and I originally started talking about this. A guy was doing some work around the house, gets up on a ladder, he falls, he dies.
9: Right.
7: It was a just tragic event. Now, let's get into, for most homeowners, okay, about 40% in your research here of ladder-related injuries are associated with the ladder actually sliding out at the bottom because of an incorrect extension ladder setup angle. Let's start with an angle. Where do I want to be?
9: So I think we've all experienced this. I really do. I include myself on not being practicing ladder safety. So the rule of thumb is 4-1. So 4-1 means for every 4 feet height, you come out from the wall 1 foot. So you're trying to get about a 75 degree angle. So that's the rule of thumb. Now, there's other things here too. And one of them is level ground. I've had people tell me this. I've seen this. It makes me crazy. You're getting an extension ladder out. Maybe you got some stepping stones. Maybe, you know, there's too much of a grade on the where you're trying to put the ladder, and they start putting a, you know, a hamper or a box underneath it or something along those lines. And, you know, because it, you know, like there's nothing that can happen to us. So, you know, making sure you have it on good, solid ground. We all laugh right now and say, well, that makes sense. But you get that 75-degree slope going to, let's say, the gutter. You have the extension ladder extend 3 foot over the gutter. You make sure it's on good, solid ground. And what the heck? Why wouldn't you have somebody out there with you?
7: Yep, for sure.
9: Just kind of keeping things in line. Then the other thing, and I know I've done this way more than I should, the old climb up the ladder. Oh, I don't want to go down and move that ladder 1 foot. I can get that last clump of leaves out of the gutter.
7: Yep.
9: So the rule of thumb is, you know, you got to have 3 points of contact. So 2 feet, one arm, and as far out as you can reach, that's it. So you don't take 1 foot off the ladder so you can get that extra little foot. That's where accidents happen. And also, if you just kind of just keep your belt buckle in mind, if that can stay within the frame of the ladder, you're fairly safe.
7: Okay.
9: But we get, you know, we get not too smart. You know, it's like,
7: well, I mean, you're spot on. You climb up there, you think you got it set, and you're thinking, oh, you know, like you pointed out. You think, oh, that last little thing, I can take care of it, and then that's when accidents occur.
9: Bad things happen.
7: Now, there's also, you talked about don't overreach, okay? You talked about the belt buckle, right?
9: Right.
7: Okay, what about some people, and it just, I've seen it, not often, but I've seen it, where they're carrying stuff up ladder, right?
9: Huh. Caught my son doing it one time. He's up there with a pressure washer on a ladder. I go, what are you doing? Because there's two things. Awkward, heavy, you're probably reaching.
7: Yep.
9: All bad things.
7: Yep.
9: All just asking for trouble. Plus, your ladder also has specifications. I'll bet you half the people listening right now have the wrong type of ladder.
7: Okay, then what should we have?
9: So the ladders are rated, and a lot of people don't realize that. First of all, there's three different types. There's a fiberglass ladder, an aluminum ladder, a wood ladder. Fiberglass ladders, in my opinion, they're the best. They feel more balanced, more durable, more stable. They don't conduct electricity. Now, they're a little heavier, but it's the best all-around choice.
7: That's what the pros are using.
9: Yeah, and they're a little bit more, but not that much more. The aluminum, they're lightweight, inexpensive, easy to carry, and that's what most people have. And we'll circle back on the specifications on the ladder. The next one's wood, which is very heavy. It can dry out. It can crack. It can deteriorate.
7: Right.
9: And, so fiberglass is the way to go. Most homeowners, a fiberglass 24-foot extension ladder, perfect for the outside, depending on your house, but that would be, you know, a rule of thumb, 24 feet fiberglass ladder. For interior step ladders, Tom, probably 6 to 8 foot will get everything in your house, unless you got one of those houses with 18-foot ceilings, which some of us do.
7: Yep.
9: But that's a good general step ladder. Now, when I talked about ratings, this is always amazed me. So most people probably in their garage, if it's within the last 25 years, have what they call a Type 3 light-duty aluminum ladder with a maximum total load of 200 pounds. That's you, your clothing, and whatever you're bringing up that ladder. 200 pounds. And most people have that because that's what everybody advertised. That's the least expensive ladder you can buy. And you're kind of gambling there, especially with those lightweight aluminum extension ladders. If you got a Type 3, 200-pound maximum total load, you're kind of asking for trouble.
7: Yep.
9: Now, it goes up. They've got a Type 2 medium duty. That's 225. A heavy duty will hold 250 pounds. But quite honestly, there's a Type 1A. That's a 300-pound specification ladder. That's the one I'd recommend.
7: All right, what's something like that? If you're buying that in fiberglass, because that's what you're suggesting.
9: Yeah.
7: Roughly, for 300 pounds of maximum total load, what are you spending for that baby?
9: Well, I'd have to look it up, but I'm going to guess around a couple hundred bucks.
7: Okay. Okay.
9: You know,
7: all right.
9: 250.
7: Well, hey, look, if you're doing a lot of work around your house, I mean, that could pay for itself, you know, two springs and two falls.
9: Well,
7: I mean, fall as in fall season, not fall on the ground.
9: Right.
7: Yeah.
9: Well, ladders last forever.
7: Yes.
9: I mean, it seems like they do. That's for sure. And you just got to be careful. Like on a stepladder. No, I ask you. Have you ever climbed a stepladder inside your home? Maybe you got a 6 foot or 8 foot and you went maybe to, I don't know, not the top of the stepladder. Some people do that.
7: I've done it.
9: Okay. And maybe even the step right below the top of
7: many,
9: the ladder.
7: Most times, yes.
9: You should have two steps and then the top of that ladder.
7: Okay.
9: That's where you should be from a standpoint of being safe. When I was doing just, and I've talked about these at different times over the 40 years of doing the show, but never all in one bundle. And I started, and I'm going like, I've done half of those things that I'm telling people not to do.
7: That's right.
9: So the purpose of this conversation is not to scare people. It's just to bring awareness.
7: Yeah.
9: We're all in a hurry. I don't know. I always joke. I'm all about easy doing home improvement. But let's face it. We're about easy and we're about getting it done. And, you know, it's so silly if you're up on an extension ladder and it's just not quite tall enough. And now you got to go another foot. And what's it take? A minute to climb down that ladder, move the ladder, make sure it's good and balanced. Make sure you get that 75-degree angle. We don't think about that. We think about getting this thing done.
7: You're exactly right. You are spot on. And again, if you're just tuning in, more than 500,000, half a million Americans are treated for ladder-related injuries every year, 300-plus deaths annually from ladder-related injuries. And just to, you know, summarize it all, you like the fiberglass ladder. That's what you would recommend.
9: Yeah, I'd definitely get the fiberglass extension ladder for outside. And even on the inside, a fiberglass step ladder, 6 to 8. And pay attention to the specifications, the weight limits, because that's you, whatever you're carrying up. And, I mean, you know, there's some big people out there. And I'm thinking somebody wanted to buy that $79 ladder, step ladder. And it's got a specification of 200 pounds, and that's not good.
7: Yep. And the other thing, you talked about some people might have one in their garage that's been around there forever. People have gotten bigger over the last 25 years.
9: Sure they have.
7: I mean, they've gotten a lot bigger.
9: Sure.
7: And so, you know, something 25. Hell, your might not. If you bought it 25 or 30 years ago, it might not even hold 200.
9: Well,
7: so,
9: it might.
7: I mean, possible.
9: And Gary, there's a label right on the side, Tom. So when people are out looking, just look at the label on the side. It'll tell you exactly what we just talked about.
7: Gary, you're the best, my friend. This has been great stuff. And I'm sure a lot of people really appreciate it. I know we do on the morning show. So have a great rest of your day and have a great weekend, my friend.
9: You do the same, Tom. Thanks.
7: All right, Gary Sullivan, he's the man. 330-plus radio stations heard coast to coast. All right. Speaking of the man, the titan of traffic, are you up to speed on your ladders, Chuck? Because you probably have plural ladders.
10: No, I only have one.
7: Okay.
10: And I think Gary just told me I have to go on a diet.
7: What's yours hold, a buck 70? That ain't going to cut it.
10: Yeah, when I was in fifth grade.
7: That's right. That's right. But yours are you being serious or are you thinking you need to check them?
10: No,
7: you're good,
10: my,
7: right?
10: The ladder I have is good for what I'm doing because I don't do second stories anymore.
7: No, it's not worth
10: those
7: it.
10: Those days are gone.
7: No, it's not worth it. It's
10: I might do a one level, you know, the first level, sure. A gutter or something, but that's about it.
7: Yeah,
10: that's my right. Roof days are gone too.
7: Law, as they should be. Absolutely. Yes, what's happening out there, my friend?
10: 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Still struggling in quite a few spots. Northbound 275, brake light shortly after you come out of Eastgate. That's all thanks to an accident at 28. That's now over on the left shoulder. Westbound 275, the wreck is near 5 Mile. Backing traffic close to Eastgate. Southbound 71, a broken down slows traffic just after Fields Erdl. An accident slows traffic through Blue Ash, and that heavy traffic continues down the hill to Red Bank. They're digging the semi out of the median westbound 74 just after 275 at the Whitewater split. Chuck Ingram, News Radio 700 WLW.
7: WCPO 9 First Warning Forecast presented by Jennifer Ketchmark. Cloudy today, high of only 69. There's a chance of an afternoon shower. Tonight, chance of a thunderstorm before 9 o'clock. And then after some clouds in the morning tomorrow, we are looking at about a 5, 6, 7 day run of bright sunshine, blue skies, highs in the low 70s. 825 700 WLW.
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18: Rocky, the Bengals are 2-0 after Sunday's 20-6 victory over the Texans in Houston. Cincinnati's defense was very good. The offensive performance, a little uneven. Amarius Mims was terrific on the offensive line. Orlando Brown was not. A Pro Football Focus rating of 44.1. Maybe this is an overreaction, but I'll ask it anyway. Do the Bengals have an Orlando Brown problem?
19: Well, he even said so much himself. He said he was disappointed in how he played, and rightfully so. Now, you could say that's a pretty formidable front with, you know, Anderson and Danielle Hunter on coming off the edge. I think what it is mostly, Mo, is this is such a good team, right, where there's great players and great units all throughout the roster that it's like we notice it more. If this were last year and there were a lot of questions still about the defense and, my God, we can't tackle and where are the safeties at and how come the linebackers don't know what they're doing and how come our run game isn't really getting up to speed, maybe his play kind of goes unnoticed. But this team, especially on defense, and especially, you know, Burrow and Chase last week are hitting on all cylinders. Run game looks good. So it's kind of like you start nitpicking, looking for some weaknesses. And right now, Orlando Brown seems to be the biggest one. Is it a concern? I think a little bit, yeah, especially with now the expectations of this team are through the roof. So certainly something to watch as we move forward.
18: I guess the thing, though, is if you think they have an Orlando Brown problem, it's not like he has a very short leash.
19: That's true. Exactly right. So, yeah, there's the depth, which I know you've talked about on your show as well. That's a question mark of this team, the depth of the offensive line. So he's just got to play better because the Calvary ain't coming. And there's no new guys coming in that are going to do better than him. So he's got to clean his play up.
18: Orlando Brown and the Bengals in Pittsburgh on Sunday for a game that kicks off at 1 o'clock. Pre-game coverage on 700 WLW starts at 9 a.m. with Rocky Boyman. I'm Mo Egger.
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23: Growing pleas to end the war with the 830 report. I'm Rick Uccino. Breaking now,
0: More Republicans are calling for an end to the war with Iran, including Ohio Senator John Husted, who's battling with former Senator Sherrod Brown in the general election this November. Husted says the war needs to come to an end as quickly as possible to bring down the cost of gas across the U.S. Diesel prices nationally have soared above $6.50, with Texas, Wisconsin, and Kentucky seeing the biggest spike from a year ago.
1: When it comes to Iran, President Trump with this message at the U.N.
2: Will a deal be made with Iran that lets them rebuild and create a far greater country than it ever was before? Or do I annihilate the Islamic Republic?
1: An Iranian delegation is in New York for the UN General Assembly. Trump says his team had a three-hour meeting with the delegation. Special envoy Steve Witkoff later saying those talks were indirect.
0: ABC's Lionel Moyes, the Speaker of the Ohio House, told R. Bell Cunningham that he'll be calling a special session next week where lawmakers will vote on suspending the state's gas tax, which would save Ohioans 38.5 cents a gallon every time they filled up. Let's check the latest traffic and weather together.
10: 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Northbound 275, just as things were starting to get a little bit better, that is, with the wreck at 28 out of the way, there's a new one, this time at the Milford Parkway and in the center lane. Traffic stays slow out of Eastgate. Westbound, not much better. There's an accident at 5 Mile, backing traffic towards 32. Southbound 71, you're off and on the brakes from above Field Zirtle to your past Red Bank, with a broken down just after the Field Zirtle ramp and an accident near Pfeiffer. Chuck Ingram, News Radio 700 WLW.
17: Here is the latest weather forecast from News Radio 700 WLW.
23: We are looking at below average temperatures again today, starting near 60, only warming to about 69 degrees. And of course, the clouds are the reason for all of this. It really slows down that warming process. It'll be cloudy throughout the day. We might even see a few more isolated showers and thunderstorms, but it would only be later this afternoon and only in our eastern spots. So barely anybody. Tonight, still cloudy down to 59, and then tomorrow, partly sunny with a high of 70. From your severe weather station, I'm 9 First Warning meteorologist Jennifer Ketchmark, News Radio 700 WLW.
0: Cloudy skies, 61 degrees right now. News is a service of Z Snow Removal. Owners of a major smoke shop chain will soon be shutting down operations after pleading guilty to engaging in organized crime and selling illegal drugs to minors.
24: 40-year-old Ismael Sharita and 57-year-old Wael Sharada pleaded guilty in Butler County Common Pleas Court alongside their company, VIP Distribution Incorporated. Prosecutors with the Ohio Attorney General's Office say the brothers operated a pattern of corrupt activity, trafficking hashish and controlled substance analogs to minors across southwest Ohio. Under the plea agreement, the owners must close or divest nearly 100 VIP smoke shop locations across Ohio, Kentucky, and Indiana before December 1st sentencing, while forfeiting over $338,000 in cash, six vehicles, and three firearms. I'm Travis Laird, News Radio 700 WLW.
0: In the meantime, Cincinnati police launching a blitz this week with the goal of closing a number of homicide investigations. Each day, officers are concentrating their efforts on a different neighborhood, asking for information that could lead to an arrest for a crime that remains unsolved. One of those cases involves 11-year-old Queenere Reed, who was shot and killed on a city playground back on New Year's Day. Our next update will be at 9 o'clock. I'm Rick Uccino, News Radio 700 WLW.
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31: Good morning. The latest snapshot of mortgage rates in the U.S. shows them above 7% and hitting the highest level in more than 2 years. A bankers group says the contract rate on a 30-year fixed mortgage rose to 7.12% last week. Rates have been trending up since February when the start of the Iran war drove energy prices higher. Last week, the Fed raised its benchmark interest rate for the first time since 2023. Are you ready for Halloween? There's a lot of enthusiasm surrounding the holiday. Spending on on Halloween is expected to reach a record of $13.5 billion this year. That's according to the National Retail Federation. Around three-quarters of consumers say they plan to celebrate Halloween. Candy is the most popular spending category, followed by decorations and then the costumes. But the NRF says greeting cards are also more popular this year. Traders are eyeing diplomatic efforts and keeping an eye on those oil prices. From Bloomberg, Gina Cervetti on News Radio 700 WLW.
1: All righty, welcome back to the morning show and the podcast brought to you by AE Door and Window. We make the best and service the rest. There's too many. We've had Deacon Joe Grody joined the program many, many times in the past, and he's been fighting the good fight for a long, long time about fatherhood. And more accurately, the absence of fatherhood. Do you realize that in the United States' most recent Census Bureau, that there are 19 million or more children, one in every four, actually one in every three and a half, live without a biological step or adoptive father in the home. And so Joe Grody's trying to do something about it. You're having a big fatherhood workshop, Joe, coming up on Saturday, October the 17th. Tell us a little bit about it.
2: How you doing? How you doing this morning, Tom? Hey, yeah, it's going to be at the Our Lady of the Holy Spirit Center on the 17th of October. You can register at olhsc.org. And at that workshop, you're going to hear about how important it is to be a part of a men's group and to help you, you know, with your desire to be a better husband, father, and friend. And then we're also going to be speaking about fatherlessness. And it's not only fatherlessness in our neighborhoods, but where you work and throughout the city. And this is just a fight we have to win. We have to keep going.
1: You know, so many things we pay attention to, and rightfully so. You know, whether it's anything from what's happening in Iran to the price of gas to you name it. And it seems so very frequently that so many of the issues we see in society today, whether it's crime, whether it's drug abuse, whether it's gang membership. Now, not every single kid that falls into some of those things, not every single kid is living in a single parent home. But the statistics, Joe, are overwhelming. That if a child is growing up without a dad around, and it doesn't mean you necessarily always have to live there, but I'm talking about an active dad involved in their child's life. What a difference it can make.
2: Oh, it certainly does. You talk to teachers, you talk to those who run drop-in centers, you know, they'll tell you that 90% of the kids that are in trouble don't have a dad in their life. And, you know, it's this boggles my mind that we seem to just try to push this under the carpet and go on to the next issue. Because we're talking about morals. We're talking about the way people live. And we have to start addressing it, because if we don't, it's just going to get worse before it gets better.
1: Walk me through what the workshop will be like. I mean, if I'm sitting there thinking, okay, this sounds pretty interesting, but, you know, is it going to be like this? Is it going to be like that? Clarify a little bit what their day might look like.
2: Sure. So in the morning session, we're going to have five different entities speak about how to group, how to make your marriage stronger, how to make your relationship with your kids stronger. We have a guy coming from Dayton as well to talk about that. But then in the afternoon, we're going to kind of switch hats, so to speak, and talk about fatherlessness. And we have five people who are coming to talk about what they're doing within our community. And I have a guy coming from Toledo talking about what he's doing up there to help kids be better kids, like be role models for kids. For instance, we have a group called Saturday Hoops coming. I'd never heard about them until about the last 6 months, but they've been going for like almost 20 years here in inner city Cincinnati, where they have basketball programs for kids. And most of them don't have dads in their lives, but the men who run it are role models for them. And they continue to be role models for them. As I said, they've been doing it for 20 years. They see success stories because they're out there in the fight for these kids.
1: I wonder, in all the years you've been doing this, and you've been doing this for three decades, trying to bring more awareness to fatherhood, Where do you need people like you, people like those running the basketball clinic that you were just talking about? Who are the ones out there, or groups or organizations, government, I don't know. Who are the ones that could directly have a positive impact the most, that at least right now are more on the sidelines and being actively involved? Or if they are actively involved, they're involved in the wrong things.
2: Yeah, city councils. Our city council has, over the last few years, had every year they have a list of things they're going to work on to help our city grow. And I've looked over the last 5 years, there's never once mentioned we're going to talk about fatherhood or we're going to talk about fatherlessness, because we're talking about morals. And nobody in government wants to try to change the morals of people on a regular basis. They'd rather say, oh, I go to church, I pray, whatever. But they don't address the fact that there are just thousands upon, millions of kids across our country living without a father. And we got to get past being so afraid of talking about morals, because if we don't, the problem just gets worse and worse.
1: You know, it's interesting. I was doing a little research before we had this interview, and talking about how one in every 3.7 kids are living in a house without any dad anywhere in sight. One in four children are not getting child support payments to whoever's raising them, whether it's the mother, grandmother, aunt, whatever it might be. And a lot of people say, well, most of those fathers are in severe poverty. And many of them are, yes. But tens of millions of non-paying resident fathers, non-resident fathers, are making any kind of payment, and they can afford it.
2: Yeah, there's so much corruption going on with that. And I don't want to say it starts with the judges, but the judges turn a blind eye to it. You know, they supposedly give these guys a monthly payment they have to make to the wife, and they just don't make them. You know, and there's the courts are just clogged with case after case of this, and the guys don't show up for court, and then they have to find them, which is tough to do because these guys don't keep regular addresses. I mean, I could go on and on about how they hide from the system, but we need to start making men accountable for that. And unfortunately, like, we don't see that happening in any city, much less just Cincinnati.
1: See, this reminds me, Joe, a lot of sort of the healthcare system, right, where insurance companies, they won't pay for preventative stuff, right? They're going to pay a lot more down the road once you're diagnosed with something. Okay,
2: exactly.
1: I equate that to this, where roughly children in families that don't have a dad around, non-custodial or just an absent father, their poverty rates, once they become adults, are anywhere from 2.5 to 5 times higher than children who live in married coupled households. So it's one of those where, you know, you sort of pay attention and pay me now with a chance to really help these kids have a better life, or you're really going to pay for it down the road.
2: Yeah, it depends what kind of medicine you want to take.
1: That's right.
2: Do you want to take the cure, or do you want to take a placebo? You know, our good friend Chris Smitherman can go on and on about the corruption that goes on with this, because he's seen it for years. And we need people like him, myself and you and others, just keep bringing attention to this. And maybe someday there'll be something done about it.
1: Well, I just love what it is you're doing. And again, it's a fatherhood workshop. And look, I want to make sure a couple of things about this before we let you go. You don't have to believe. You don't have to have a serious faith-based belief. You don't have to be Catholic. You don't have to be Protestant. You don't have to be Christian. You don't have to be anything like that. If you just want to all of a sudden make the decision, and look, don't beat yourself down if you've been a quote-unquote absent dad. You can always change, right, Joe? You can always change. It starts today.
2: Used to be an absent dad. He was, you know, strung out on drugs, and now he's back with his family. And so it's possible. You know, even the worst of the worst can get back if they want to.
1: Yeah, and the other part about it is, don't feel like you have to be a dad who's living in the house. If you are, that's great. But you might be a dad, guy like you just made an example of, where, okay, maybe you and your wife or girlfriend or whatever it is, it didn't work out. Okay, you went your separate ways. But it doesn't mean that you still can't be a... There are a lot of great dads out there, Joe, that aren't with the person they made the child with, right?
2: Correct. Correct. Yes. Yep.
1: Well, this Fatherhood Workshop, again, is Saturday, October the 17th, Our Lady of the Holy Spirit Center. You can register by logging on to OLHSC.org. Joe, you're doing incredible work. Can't thank you enough and wish you the very, very best on this upcoming workshop.
2: Weekend.
1: All right, buddy, you do the same. 852, let's check traffic one more time before we get out of here. Chuck Ingram, how are we looking?
5: 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Call 513-585-UCCC. Cleaning up a wreck eastbound 74 near Colring. Traffic remains heavy from above Montana. Westbound 74, the accident is in the median just after you get past 275 at the Whitewater split. The wreck on northbound 275 near the Milford Parkway is now out of the center lane. Traffic starting to move a bit better out of Eastgate. Chuck Ingram, News Radio 700 WLW.
1: WCPO 9 First Warning Forecast presented by Jennifer Ketchmark. Cloudy day today, cloudy right now. We're only up to 69 degrees. Tonight, there is a chance of a thunderstorm sometime before 9 o'clock, and then as the night goes on, it's going to get nicer and nicer. There will be a few clouds tomorrow morning when you get up and get off to work or school, but by the middle of the day, bright sunshine, and it's hanging around. Sunny Thursday, Friday, Saturday, Sunday, Monday, Tuesday next week. Blue skies, temperatures in the low 70s as we celebrate our first official weekend of autumn. You know, we euthanize about 400,000 to 1 million shelter animals, perfectly healthy animals, every single year. Some are lost, some are never claimed, some run far away. Owners are unaware they're somewhere else. Some owners have to surrender their pets because of financial hardship. People can't afford them. Maybe behavioral issues. There are a lot of animals in there that need another chance. Why not be one of them? We're all looking for a second chance. Thanks to Danny Gleason, our producer. I'm Tom Brenneman. Good Lord willing, we'll see you tomorrow on the morning show. This is 700 WLW Cincinnati.
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1: Removing flock cameras in another tri-state community with the 9 o'clock report. I'm Brian Combs, breaking now.
32: It is one of the most polarizing topics I think any community is facing right now. Monroe is very special to me, and I want safety to be paramount for anyone who lives here or visits here.
1: Even though city council members in Monroe say that they know the cameras are a great crime-fighting tool, they are not comfortable, they say, with how data from the cameras is being shared through the National Flock Network.
32: I 100% see the value. I think, though, that we do need to make a choice about the implementation of that data and how it feeds into other systems and how familiar and transparent all of that is.
1: Molly Cloyd's on the council in Monroe, voted unanimously last night to take cameras down and not renew the contract with Flock over their future use. Now, latest traffic and weather together.
5: 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Crews continue to work with an accident eastbound on 74 before Colerain. Left lanes blocked off. Traffic backs to North Bend. Westbound 275. Crews continue to work with a wreck near 5 Mile. That traffic heavy from Ohio Pike. Southbound 71. The problems are clear, but still slow between Pfeiffer and Red Bank. Chuck Ingram, News Radio 700 WLW.
25: Now, latest forecast from the Jake Sweeney Chevrolet Weather Center. 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Together, let's drive.
0: Fog, drizzle, and tri-state this morning. A cloudy day ahead with a chance for afternoon showers and storms. The high today is only going to get to 69. It is 61 degrees right now. Saving money at the gas pump. Lawmakers in Ohio being called back to Columbus for a special session next week to consider suspending collection of the state fuel tax for up to 90 days.
2: We'll be able to knock 38.5 cents off regular and 48.5 cents off diesel if we can pass this. I'm going to call the House back in session next Wednesday. In working with Senate President McCauley, I believe he intends to do that either Wednesday or Thursday.
0: Speaker of the House, Matt Huffman, on the Bill Cunningham Show here on 700 WLW. To pass this as an emergency measure, two-thirds of the lawmakers

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10: Welcome to the show. I'm Scott Sloan. This is 700 WLW, and you're paying north of $4.50 a gallon right now. I put half a tank in my big F-250 service truck yesterday, and it cost me damn near $80. Incredible. We are squeezed really hard when it comes to the gas, and both candidates for governor, that would be Acton and Ramaswamy, suddenly want to give you a break at the pump. 6 weeks before Election Day, the Ohio legislature is now involved in this, and the senator who tried to repeal the gas tax just a few years ago is Steve Huffman from Tip City, jumping in the mix this morning on 700 WLW. Steve Huffman, welcome back. How you been?
11: Doing well today.
10: Yeah, you. I remember having this conversation a few years ago, not to date both of us, but you wanted to totally eliminate the gas tax. Whatever became of that?
11: I don't think we can't eliminate the gas tax. I was against when DeWine took office. We had a good increase at 10.5 and 19 and for diesel, and I voted no for that and wanted to keep it around an increase of 8 or 9 cents.
10: Okay.
11: And thought we were going way too high.
10: Gotcha. That's right. Yeah, I had to refresh.
11: We got to build roads, so it's hard. Mm-hmm. That's one thing government should do. It would be hard to totally get rid of it for long periods of time.
10: Yeah. Before we get into that, Steve, let me get your take on the debate of the year. Well, I mean, gas tax is there. We'll get into that in a second, which I'm not totally enamored with, and I'll tell you why in a second on the gas tax cut. But data centers, this is, of course, a huge issue with your constituency and across the entire Buckeye State. What is generally the consensus in the General Assembly relative to that, or I guess in your side of the aisle in the Senate, with the state getting involved in data center, either preventing them from coming in or putting some serious restrictions on?
11: I think that it's kind of split. I think there's a group of members in the General Assembly that want to have reasonable restrictions. Bring your own energy, bring your own water, limited to certain places and things, because we need these things. We don't want this to go to China. And then there's others that say, hey, look, there has to be absolute local control. And so I think hopefully by the end of the year, we'll get something ironed out, and we'll be moving in that direction so that there'll be more clarity across the state.
10: Yeah, I think there's got to be a balance. I get why residents want them entirely banned. They don't trust government anymore, which, you know, that's been a long time coming. But at the same time, we have to have them. We can't afford, from a national security perspective, to have these things offshored. That's just simply not going to happen. All right, back to the gas tax issue. The plan here is calling for, as you come back from the summer recess, and 6 weeks till midterms, by the way, and it may have been called back for this matter too. Right now, the current tax is like 39 cents on a gallon, 47 cents on diesel. That money largely goes to road repair. Both candidates for governor want this thing done in their own way. And now the state is going to meet next week and try and move this thing forward. So let's unpack this for a second. Obviously, not all the money from that tax, Ohio tax, goes towards roads. Where does it all go?
11: Well, it all goes to roads, but some goes to state roads, some goes to cities, some goes to township, some goes to service the debt, where we borrow money to pay for that huge bridge down in Cincinnati. We hope will be here someday. And so it goes to other parts of roads. It all goes to roads, but it also goes to, some of it will go to highway patrol for what they do on the roads, and also for public transit.
10: Okay. Your cousin, the speaker, was on with Willie yesterday and said he's 100% on board. Is this a done deal in the Senate? It feels like it, but what about the House? Any idea?
11: I believe that most of the time the two leaders or the three leaders get together and have a plan going forward. And I have confidence in all three of them that something will get done going forward. I can just have my one vote, but I think something will come together before next Wednesday.
10: Here's what I mean. Believe me, I want money back in my pocket. I just told you, Steve Hoffman, how much money it cost me to put half a tank of gas in my truck, a fuel in my truck. And that one hurt. And I know I'm able to absorb that. A lot of people can't. But I guess for me, the bigger part of the problem is, outside of having that money back in my pocket, is the big picture. This treats the symptoms, because if prices are high because of our energy policy, because of the war in Iran, whatever, or global supply, that really does nothing about the root cause. And you can't control, obviously, what we're doing at the federal level. But it also feels to me, with midterms coming up and now Republicans starting to fracture and break from Trump because of his dismal poll ratings, and you want to get reelected or elected, it feels like vote buying to me, and vote buying with my own money. Am I wrong about that?
11: Well, I can see that perspective. You know, maybe we're 6 months behind. I mean, the state of Indiana have done this for about 6 months. And so it's not something that's not being done in other states, and going to help the taxpayers however we can.
10: Yeah. I mean, I get it. I'm not going to say no to getting some of my money back, but then that will also open up. Well, if you have enough money to cover this in the rainy day fund, then shouldn't you have not given that back to us in the form of a check?
11: Well, you look at the last fiscal year that ended July 1st, we had about $1.2 billion surplus, and we did give that back to people at the end of June. We saw that surplus. We gave it back in property tax relief. And so we left $300 million in that pot of excess for this 2 year biennium. And so we project over the next 9 months, we're going to have the good part of this $750 million to pay it back.
10: Okay. We've seen this with other forms, like the tariffs, for example. What would stop a gas station from taking part of that savings instead of passing the full 39 cents on the drivers? Why wouldn't they just go, wait a minute. Now we've got margins. Things are tight. We still are coming off of COVID. What if I just pocket this money?
11: Well, you're right. It's kind of It's not as clean as the sales tax holiday for when we go back to school, because, mm-hmm. you know, you're 7%, there it is in a few days and everything moves on. But, you know, the gas price is weird, because you can be over here and it's one price, and over there it's 20 cents across the street, and down the road it's up 50 cents. And to actually take that off, or you can only take, well, it's 38, but I'm only going to take 28 off, because nobody would really know.
2: Yeah. And I wonder if this hurts rural drivers more, because, you know, in the city, since you drive around Cincinnati or Tipp City, where you are in Dayton, Steve Hoffman, and there's gas station clusters, right? And so they look across the street, well, I got to be lower or as much as a guy across the street or within a couple pennies. But if you're in a rural area, like where my wife's relatives live, our family, you know, you got a gas station, that may be the one for miles around. You could look at that and go, all right, $5 a gallon. I'm gonna pocket the rest of that money. And so there's no way to regulate that. I suppose you're just gonna have to take them at their word. The other thing is, this is a 90-day moratorium on gas tax. What happens on day 91?
11: Well, hopefully there'll be changes around the world, be it in Ukraine, be it in the Middle East, and hopefully. That there'll be a change, and nothing says that we can't come back in 90 days and do it again.
2: Yeah, exactly. Well, that's the thing. And does this thing just keep getting extended and extend, kind of like COVID relief in that thing? And Republicans are very critical, and I was too, about extending COVID relief for 5 or 6 years after. Is this the newest version of that kind of logic?
11: Well, I think it's quite different. The COVID relief was the federal government printing the money time after time and us doling it out. You know, this is going to be a state thing, right. And we only have so much money in the rainy days fund. We can only cut so much, in the budget. So it's not going to go on for a long time, in my opinion.
2: He is State Senator Steve Hoffman out of just the Tipp City on the show this morning with Sloaney 700 WLW, and moving towards having a 90-day moratorium on Ohio's gas tax to give us some relief at the pump for obvious reasons. The diesel argument to me is interesting. Has there any projections? You've seen any numbers about this or research, I suppose? And if you cut the, 47 cents on diesel, do you think we see that move the needle on groceries and goods?
11: You know, the market on diesel, and also groceries is a I don't see you're going to see your eggs drop by 20 cents. It's a messy process, but I do think that people will see the money back in their pockets because of it.
2: Maybe the time it trickles down will hopefully have an end to this thing too. Governor DeWine I saw him, but I assume he was talking about this, but here, is the governor on board with this?
11: I am not privy to those conversations, but I've learned as a member of the General Assembly, you have to have a trust in your leadership, and I have ultimate trust being in the Senate with Senator McCauley, and when Speaker Huffman was in the Senate, had complete trust in him, and that's all we can do as members, that they'll have things in line. And I think things have changed since Mike DeWine said, we have to build roads and things. We have a way to pay for it now, and you know, hopefully he's softened on this, and we'll all be on the same page next week.
2: As I recall, when you wanted to reform the gas tax, he was against it because of infrastructure, correct?
11: Yeah. I mean, we need it. Mm-hmm. I mean, look, no better place in the state of Ohio is Cincinnati that we need gas tax at some point to build that bridge, right? I mean, that's economic development, and so are roads. So we need this. The gas tax, and because we need to build roads.
2: Acton said, candidate Acton, Amy Acton, said that she came out and we had to have some gas tax relief, a gas tax moratorium for 90 days. And then Vivek Ramaswamy said, well, I'm already talking to members of the Republican Party about that, too. And now it sounds like it's a fight over credit. Is essentially is there any difference between what Acton wants and what Ramaswamy wants?
11: I, having not spoken to either one, but just hear what they have to say in the press, I don't think there's any real difference that what the two have. And I don't know who, we're back to high school. Who said it first? She did or he did? Where are we at?
2: Yeah. Well, everyone's trying to get the votes. I understand that thing. At least it's a little bit better. Both candidates agree on this, but man, those attack ads. We have 6 more weeks of this nonsense, believe it or not. It sounds like
11: we're well past the point. We wish the election was over because yes. We don't. But. Don't worry, WLW is going to cash those checks.
2: Oh, hell yeah, we are. Yes. There's no doubt about it. We are lined up. As a matter of fact, you're on the fence thinking about running for, 2028. You want to make sure we get us a check here. Just 8044 Montgomery Road, Cincinnati, Ohio. He is Ohio Senator Steve Huffman joining the show this morning. The push for a gas tax holiday is on. Both gubernatorial candidates are pushing for this thing, and the promise is that this will be done sometime next week. Have you recently seen anything, a push for something to happen this quickly in the General Assembly? Is this a gas tax holiday?
11: I can think of I know we've done a few things like that, but, we have to have a 66 votes for the emergency clause to happen, make it happen right away. We need 66 votes in the House and 22 in the Senate. So the House has to have Democrats come along.
2: Yeah, you can't get this. You can't get this done without. And it sounds like, with Amy Acton, obviously, as their standard bearer, it sounds like that there is definitely some cohesion there in that party as well as a Republican. So it sounds like it's going to get done. Did they give you some numbers on how much this is going to save us over 90 days?
11: The gas tax, if you add both of them up, I say gas and diesel together, $250 million a month. So about $750 million over those 90 days.
2: Wow. That's some serious money. So that's like, trying to think. I thought I said maybe Vivek Ramaswamy said it's like $75 a month or something like that per driver or something like that over the 90 day period. So we had sales tax holiday for schools. We have this going on. It seems like this is a new vehicle to appeal to voters. Do you see this happening with anything else? What about energy bills? Can we get some relief from energy bills? Or my credit card fees? What about that?
11: Well, we did it with in June. We did it with property tax.
2: Yeah.
11: We paid Homestead Act and things like that. We gave some property tax relief because we heard from the people and they said, this is way too high and we need help.
2: Mm-hmm. So you expect this thing, I would imagine, to pass next week. How soon will we see relief here?
11: It's not as clean as the sales tax holiday we have in August. It's a little bit more messier because it has to start at the refinery and things like that. So, we may vote on it, may become law on Wednesday, but it's going to take a few weeks to actually get back to the people.
2: Okay. And not only that, you have to call members back to vote on this thing too. And if Democrats don't come along, you need the three-fifth threshold for an emergency clause to kick in. It sounds like you probably have those votes anyway.
11: Yeah. I think it would be very hard for a Democrat not to vote for this or anybody not to vote for this, that we're going to give the money back. It's temporary and we have a source to pay for it.
2: Okay. Got it. So this thing should happen rather quickly. Getting everyone back together to herd the cats, to get them to come back to vote is another matter entirely, but it looks like it's going to happen sometime next week. He is State Senator Steve Huffman from Tip City on the show this morning. And we're talking about a 90-day gas tax moratorium for Ohioans to give us a little bit of relief at the pump because we need it. Gas being where it is at above $4.50 a gallon right now, statewide average. And it could get even worse. We're hearing, $7 a gallon for diesel, which would just be absolutely incredible what that would do to prices, not just at the pump, but of course that all trickles down because of trucks and what we pay for stuff right now. Steve, all the best. Thanks for jumping on this morning and probably have you back on.
11: At least we're not in California because their prices are already there and there's a lot of other reasons not to live in California, but their gas prices are astronomical even compared to ours.
2: Yeah, you're getting close to, I thought I heard $9, $10 a gallon there. That's insane.
11: I don't know how you can do it.
2: I don't know how you can either. All the best. Thanks again.
11: All right. Take care.
2: Yes, sir. Yeah, you heard me, you know, push back somewhat with Steve Huffman, but I want to get into the details of this with you. Okay, well, listen, you're not going to say no to money. You know, obviously, about a reparations. I mean, reparations is something that'll never happen because, well, I don't want to get into that topic, but it's just not going to happen. And it's one of those things you throw out there knowing you can't get it done, but it sounds good and it rallies, you know, plants that flag and people circle. I mean, heck, you know, if I were entitled to some sort of reparations, maybe I am, I don't know, I would be for it, right? If you're the receiving end of money, you're like, yeah, I'm for that. The rest of the world may be against it, but I get it. Hell, who doesn't want to get paid? I think the same thing applies here. It's like, I get it. I'm getting money back. But I don't think it's good for the state. And here's why. It's because, as I mentioned to him, why are prices high? Well, because we have this war in Iran. We have what's going on in Ukraine. We have global supply issues. That doesn't really treat that. That's anything we could do at a state level. And surely we have no sway over what happens at the federal or international level here in Ohio or Kentucky or Indiana, because I'm sure they'll debate this as well. But it also, to me, is it's just part and parcel for what the real problem is. And that is them. And I'm talking about politicians and political class in that it feels like you're buying my vote with my money. This is your money. Like, we got this huge surplus. Great. Oh, we're going to give it back to you now. Why? Well, because the midterms are coming up and we really need your vote. Am I being too pessimistic about this? I'll unpack it right after news. Hang on. Scott Sloan, me and you at 513-749-7800, the big one on 700-WLW.
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20: Significant quarterback injury news in the NFL. The Giants' Jackson Dart reportedly could be lost for the season after an MRI revealed more damage than originally thought to his injured left knee. The Bears could be down to their third QB next Monday against the Eagles. Caleb Williams has a hamstring injury and backup Tyson Bagent is in concussion protocol. Veteran Case Keenum, the potential starter. And baseball, the Rays split two with the Yankees clinching the American League East. I'm Matt McCoy.
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0: protesters and a standoff with police downtown with a 9:30 report. I'm Brian Combs. Breaking now, streets around the Kroger headquarters downtown on Vine Street are blocked off this morning. This after a protest involving animal rights organizers who are upset over Kroger's use of cage-free animals, chickens, and egg gathering. The roads around the Kroger headquarters blocked this morning with as many as 60 people, we're told, now chained to the doors around the Kroger headquarters. There have been demonstrations involving these protesters for quite a while downtown. In fact, there was a recent agreement with them to stop the protest around lunchtime because they were disturbing people who were eating at restaurants nearby. This morning, police, we're told, are using bolt cutters to remove the chains and make arrests. At least two people have been picked up so far. We'll keep you up to date as this standoff continues. Now, latest traffic and weather together.
1: 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Call 513-585-UCCC. Continuing to see some heavy traffic on the highways, southbound 75, an extra 5 in and out of Auckland. Southbound 71, after problems earlier, you're on and off the brakes between 275 and Red Bank. That's an extra 5. It's a work crew that's slowing traffic eastbound on the lateral. Chuck Ingram, News Radio 700 WLW.
22: Here's the latest weather forecast from News Radio 700 WLW.
0: Foggy, drizzly start to the day in the tri-state. Cloudy the rest of the day with showers and thunderstorms developing this afternoon with a high of 69. It is 61 degrees right now. Now, the tri-state community removing flock cameras. The city council in Monroe voted unanimously last night to end their contract for use of the automated license plate readers. British Airways expanding service out of CVG. They're going to add a daily flight from Cincinnati to London in the summer of 2027. On Wall Street, stock prices are starting the day headed lower. The Dow right now down 160 points. NASDAQ off 60. Our next update's at 10. I'm Brian Combs, News Radio 700 WLW.
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12: Wow, back already. Welcome to opening day. Sloane here, 700 WLW. So we've got news in just about 15 minutes or so, and I was talking last half hour. Steve Huffman, Ohio senator, on the show this morning about the gas tax pause. They're going to vote. As a matter of fact, I think Vivek Ramaswamy and leaders of the General Assembly are meeting to hammer out what this is going to look like moving forward. And I get it. You know, if someone wants to give you money, you're going to say yes. And I'm not above that. You know, everyone, I'm not going to go, well, I keep my money. I don't want my 40 cents back. Of course, we're going to take it. But I will say this, the whole thing seems like such a mind screw, right? Is that, as I mentioned to Steve Huffman, you know, you're treating a symptom. Prices are high. Why? Well, they're high because of the war in Ukraine. They're high because what's going on in Iran. They're high with the pipeline attacks in Saudi Arabia. They're high because of our energy policy and, above all else, global supply and regulation, for that matter. A state pause doesn't do anything about what's really driving this. And, okay, well, we've got all the surplus of money, and now we're going to give you some tax relief for the next 90 days, or for the next 3 months. What happens in 6 weeks? We have midterms. So you basically are doing this now to pay me, essentially, to go, wow, everything's great. Look, gas prices are back down. So you can take credit for lowering gas prices when you're delivering relief. That's what they're going to call this, but it's election year vote buying. And the best part about it is, this is the genius, it's not even their money. It's your money. They're holding on to your money in the rainy day fund. And they're going, yeah, we've got, in this case, this would be our president, Donald Trump, who has a hand in costing us more at the pump. Not all him, of course. I mentioned other factors as well, but let's face it, right now, especially with the Saudi pipeline being attacked and like, and the questions there, we're seeing gas prices and diesel prices go way, way up. And so now they're like, well, we're going to buy your vote using your own money. I mean, that's, you can't make that stuff up. Now, I will say, I think when it comes to taxation, which is just crazy, I think a gas tax is the closest to a fair tax you could possibly have. It's a user fee. If you drive more and wear out the roads, you pay more. you know, in theory. And suspending it and backfilling it from ODOT and the ODOT surplus or the rainy day fund, it shifts road costs to every taxpayer, including people who drive little or not at all. But, you know, that to me, the gas tax, I don't like paying it. It's a lot of money, but it's useful. Now with EVs, that's a different argument entirely. How much are they paying enough or too much or too little? So we have that element too. But, yeah, like I said, it just feels to me like we are buying, you're using my money to buy my vote. And it's a spending shift. It's not a tax cut. It's not like, you know, the size of this thing doesn't get smaller. The same money gets spent on roads. It just comes out of a different pocket. If there's a, and I would say this, look, if there's a surplus, then why don't you just give us our money back? And Steve Huffman did say, hey, you know, we got property tax relief. And okay, but an ODOT surplus and a record rainy day fund means the state over-collected. You know, in April, we do this every year. When you're younger, typically, or maybe, I don't know, you're just not thinking about it and you're older, you go, wow, this is great. How much money am I getting back this year? I can't wait to get, because I'm getting hundreds, if not thousands of dollars back. That means you've overpaid all year long. It's like a fake savings plan. You know, ultimately, you want it to come out dead even, or maybe a little money back, because it's always funny. You know, fun when you put your winter coat on and find $50 in the pocket, or $5, as the case may be. It feels like, oh, hey, look at that. I found some money. Same thing here. But, you know, if there's a surplus, if you guys are holding out all this money, why don't you just give it back to us, would be the question. And then from a much bigger level, you know, when you talk about capitalism, how markets work, is it so high prices are how the market tells people to conserve, and it also tells the suppliers to make more. So the answer is a permanent rate cut or a refund, not a 90-day gift time to get you elected or reelected. You know what I'm saying? It's like, okay, here's the surplus, and we got the record day. Well, you collected too much is the point. And now high prices come into play. It's like, okay, well, what's driving the high prices? Let's address that issue. We can. And so subsidizing consumption when supply is tight, it just keeps demand up and prices sticky. Which, you know, goes into the whole thing that they're buying your vote with your own money. And then as Steve didn't have an answer, but okay, day 91, what, the prices just jumped 39 cents? And that's heading into the holidays. So now we have pressure to extend the temporary tax relief. And this is how temporary becomes permanent in the government. So maybe we get rid of the tax after all. It's got to be made up somewhere else. But I think snapback is a real problem here. Like a 91 day, okay, 90 day 91, all of a sudden, boom, prices go up 39 cents. Now you're all pissed off again, and you have the same thing. Because that's essentially, as Steve said, well, it's different because the federal government can print money, and he's right about that. But I think the semantics of it are different in that it's the same. Is that, okay, well, COVID relief, which under Biden, it went way too damn long. Part of this election is going to be, well, Amy Acton shut the state down. You know, for a while, we kind of wanted things shut down. We had no idea. And we've forgotten, and the people that go, oh, I knew that this was not. No, you didn't. No one knew. That was the problem with this. You guessed and said, I don't think it's as big as they're making it out to be, which is probably right. But we'd never had been through this before. And so, you know, pumping the brakes, saying, okay, no one show up to work. We're gonna take some money from we're going to print some money to keep you whole. Okay, we'll keep the money coming in. For a while till we figured it out. But I mean, 5-6 years later, hell, if Biden would have won that term, well, we'd be in trouble right now. Yeah, we would still be having COVID relief 6-7 years later. It's like, okay, after a while, stop renewing the COVID. But why? Well, because it's free money for you. That's, to me, it feels like the same thing, honestly. Like at night, day 91, is this really going to go away? Or are we just going to keep extending the gas tax holiday? Look, I'm not going to say no to money back in my pocket. No, neither are you. But I think, again, we look at what's driving this thing, and it's election vote buying is what it is. You know, we have policies that have made, and this would be for the Republican Party right now, Republican policies that have driven up the cost of gas to the federal level. And you can argue whether or not we should be getting and cutting the head off Iran and all these things are great. There's no exit strategy, which was the cry about everything else. And there are other factors, of course, as I mentioned, when it comes to gas prices. But it's Iran right now that is the headline leader. And when you go, hey, look, we're going to get rid of the taxes for a while till we get past the midterms, and then the taxes are going to go back up. How else would you possibly look at this? We'll get a news update in and more on the way. 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
22: Protesting against Kroger with the 10 o'clock report. I'm Ricky Uccino. Breaking now, they are working to end cruelty to farmed animals. Cincinnati police have some streets blocked off downtown due to a demonstration that is taking place outside of the headquarters for Kroger. Both Vine and Court Streets have been closed off as dozens of protesters with the group Animal Equality speak out against the grocery chain's lack of a cage-free commitment for their egg supply. Fox 19 is reporting that 9 people have now been taken into custody for trespassing and resisting arrest after they chained themselves together outside of the building. Our own Matt Reese is heading to the scene. We'll have more on this coming up later this morning here on News Radio 700 WLW. Let's check the latest traffic and weather together.
23: 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Highway traffic continues to improve. Southbound 71, you'll need 2 to 3 extra minutes between the Reagan Highway and Red Bank. An extra 3 to 4 to 5 through the Lachlan Split. Northbound 75, there's no delays into downtown. Chuck Ingram, News Radio 700 WLW.
24: Now, the latest forecast from the Jake Sweeney Chevrolet Weather Center. 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
25: We are looking at below average temperatures again today, starting near 60, only warming to about 69 degrees. And of course, the clouds are the reason for all of this. It really slows down that warming process. It'll be cloudy throughout the day. We might even see a few more isolated showers and thunderstorms, but it would only be later this afternoon and only in our eastern spots. So barely anybody. Tonight, still cloudy down to 59, and then tomorrow, partly sunny with a high of 70. From your severe weather station, I'm 9 First Warning meteorologist Jennifer Ketchmark, News Radio 700 WLW.
22: Cloudy sky, 61 degrees, news the service of Tri-State Gastro. The Iran war and the economic fallout of it, a main topic of discussion at the United Nations General Assembly. President Trump says he is weighing the option of more military action and says Iran can choose between diplomacy or getting, quote, annihilated.
0: His team met with the Iranian delegation that is there in New York for the UN General Assembly. The president described it as a very good meeting, and he said he can't imagine why Iran would not want to make a deal. Now, that's very different than what we've heard from the president in recent weeks, where he has said that Iran is desperate to make a deal. He said that there is a potential of obliteration, emphasizing what he had said earlier in his speech about the decision he has to make on making a deal or annihilating Iran. But he also said the other potential is greatness.
22: ABC's Karen Travers. The president is facing increasing calls to end the war from within his own party as energy prices continue to spike here in the U.S. Ohio House Speaker Matt Huffman told our Bill Cunningham yesterday that he'll be calling a special session next week.

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7: It's Scotty and Scotty this morning on 700 WLW. So Interim Chief Adam Henney and UC Police Chief Elliot Isaac briefed council yesterday on five shootings over roughly 3 weeks around UC. We had weekend street closures there. And now police say one social media party promoter, one person, is responsible for all this stuff after they got arrested. And it's Scott Sloan with Scotty Johnson on the show, Committee Chair of Public Safety and Quality of Life. Welcome back, brother. How are you?
8: Doing fine, Scott. Always a pleasure to talk to you,
7: yes,
8: my
7: sir.
8: Man.
7: I appreciate always. You. I appreciate. Here's the thing that just totally. I'm like this is just crazy that this was one person that was responsible for organizing. Where he had five shootings over 3 weeks, and felt like, gang wars in L.A. in the 90s. You know, it's like it's just shooting after shooting in and around, you know, the University of Cincinnati, where there are freshmen and sophomores and families are sending their kids there, and they're like, well, should we withdraw them? It was one person behind this. That's crazy.
8: Yeah, I think that what was happening on around UC Square, I think more than that, Scott, was the concentration of what Mr. Benton has been allegedly charged with doing. I use the term alleged because he hasn't been convicted yet. But I speak to the fact that UC police have come a long way under Chief Isaac. But then in addition to that, I don't think people understand the level of work that the Cincinnati police do every day, trying to make sure citizens are safe in all 52 neighborhoods, including our downtown area. We have a unit, an intelligence unit, that is second to none across this country. And when you see posts that are inciting violence, asking people to bring guns, asking people to show up and actually talk about being disruptive,

0: in that type of a, you draw attention to yourself. Yeah. You know, Scott, the sad thing is, man, is that these people, quote unquote, influencers all across the country, it is really sad the power they possess in motivating weak-minded and young people to do different things across this country. But it also speaks to the work, the 24 hours a day, 365 days a year work the Cincinnati police do to try to make sure people are safe. The other shootings that will, I guess, will come to see if all of those were related, but the violence you saw around UC Square on Calhoun, I do believe they are relating that to words coming out of Mr. Benton's mouth and things he was saying and asking people to do.
1: Without getting into specifics, I know you don't want to reveal information that could jeopardize the case with Ronquez Benton, but a 25-year-old guy, a party promoter by his own title, and is telling people to show up to, I guess, parties or street takeovers, whatever it might be, bringing guns. Can you give me an idea what the motivation was for people to come to this thing with guns? What was he? How was he inciting people? How was he driving people to get there? What was the hook?
0: That's a good question. I think it has everything to do just this whole. Unfortunately, we're just dealing with a time where people want to be defiant to be defiant. Mm. And I really do believe that, like I mentioned a couple of minutes ago, influencers, when they see they have a following, I think they continuously just push the envelope to see what they can get people to do. Asking people to bring guns and show up, that's completely irresponsible. Although we both support the Second Amendment. I support the Second Amendment. People have a right to bear arms. But when you start talking about gathering, you know what has taken place weeks before, I think you're just lost. And I think that you're looking for as many weak-minded followers that you can get. And that's a sad commentary for what we're witnessing, not only here in Cincinnati, but around the country.
1: Scotty, as you mentioned, we have a right to bear arms, and he shows up saying, hey, bring your guns with you and we're going to get together. What law then specifically was broken here?
0: I think it has to do with the fact that first and foremost, he was charged with weapons under disability. I believe he's got some issues in the past that he lost his right to bear arms. So although it is a right, but it's also, I say this, Scott, it's a privilege to be able to bear arms. Yeah. And if you can bear arms responsibly, fantastic. If you can bear arms without inciting violence when it's not necessary, have at it. But I think this gentleman, unfortunately, has shown in the past that he hasn't been responsible, and he had no right to be carrying a firearm because he was charged with weapons under disability. So that's the law that he violated based on his past practices and behavior.
1: Yeah. So he's a convicted sex offender charged with weapons under disability, meaning as a felon, as a convicted felon, you surrender that right, that constitutional right. But he's already out on bond. Are you comfortable with that? Are you cool with that?
0: I didn't know he was out on bond. No, I'm not comfortable with it because, like I said, I think we there's a lot of different moving parts to this system. And then we've had conversations in the past with judges have a responsibility also. And so we have to make sure when we have things happening in our city that are that affect a lot of different people, everybody's got to play their role. The University of Cincinnati Police, they're playing their role. The Cincinnati Police are playing their role. Citizens, get in line and play your role. But judges, probation officers, parole officers, get in line and play your role, Scott. There's not one entity that's going to make this all work. It's everybody working together, playing their part.
1: This isn't anything new where you have high profile things. Somebody gets out on bond. And of course, you know, we see him. He's already out and winds up doing this stuff. It just doesn't seem like the judges are coming along. Or are they? Am I just too far away? You're close to it, Scotty Johnson. You tell me.
0: I think there's been when attention was called to it, I think there was a turn. Are we getting back away from it? I pray not. Like I said, judges have a lot of power. Judges have a lot of discretion. And when people have shown up in our judicial system time and time again of showing irresponsible behavior, then I think the hammer needs to come down on them, Scott. I mean, they've shown a pattern. We're not talking about a one-time guy showing up in court. We're talking about a guy that has continuously showed up and has, I believe has a felony conviction. So he's shown you that really the laws that are in place in the state of Ohio and Cincinnati don't pertain to him. So I think the hammer needs to come down on some of these people. To be quite honest.
1: Well, you see a lot of that now in society. I mean, you know, social media feeds and things like that. You're scrolling, you see just people who think the laws don't apply to them. And it seems a lot worse than it used to be back in the day when you were on the streets patrolling yourself, Scotty.
0: Yeah, it is. I think Cincinnati is doing better. We are now sending officers that actually made the arrest and did the investigation. They are appearing in room A and they are speaking to bonds, and that's helping. I think that took place some months ago, maybe close to a year ago, that Cincinnati police were sending the investigating officer or the arresting officer back to court so they can speak specifically to what this suspect has done. You're right, Scott. We showed up in court. Room A was part of our routine. We got away from it. I'm saying we as a city cost saving, but we can't continue to cost save when it comes to safety. You got to make sure that every tool is in the tool belt, and Cincinnati has stepped up sending officers back to Room A to make sure that suspects' actions are spoke upon and bonds are spoke upon. Yes.
1: Yeah, he is the chairman of Public Safety and Quality of Life Committee for the City of Cincinnati, Councilmember Scotty Johnson, on the show this morning with Sloane here, 700 WOW, with Chief Henney and UC Police Chief Elliot Isaac, briefing council yesterday on the 5 shootings over a 2.5-week period around UC with street shutdowns and everything else. Turns out it was one knucklehead organizing these parties, encouraging people to bring guns, and they wound up catching this guy, largely because of what was happening on social media, which is another element in this. You know, you credit the police and the administration for really getting their arms around this thing, and you're not solving it, as you know. You're playing whack-a-mole with these clowns, but the fact of the matter is that this is all done online. We're seeing, like, the street takeovers, for example, being done on social media and other platforms. As I understand it, that the organizer of this Benton guy was moving the location in real time on social media, and yet CPD was following him the entire time. That's incredible, the amount of intelligence that CPD can gather in just having resources dedicated to social media, for example, and digital.
0: Digital, and as you said it, man, the amount of work that goes in real time, monitoring and making sure that social media is monitored. I think our cameras and drone program, second to none, that's something that we have to keep up. But you're right. The men and women that show up every day wearing that the best badge in the country, that represent the best police department in the country, they get it done. And I don't think the average citizen understands the amount of investigative work that goes in every day. You know, sometimes people say, well, I just saw cops sitting there. Well, you don't know why that cop is just sitting there. That cop may be sitting there in real time, gathering intelligence information to save somebody's life. So when people, so I'm just saying this, yeah, I'm biased toward the Cincinnati police, but I'm saying, take a step back, take a deep breath, and allow, I said it yesterday on the floor of council, allow the experts to be the experts. Scott, we're not experts in 801 Plum Street. There are no experts down there. I would be considered one, but I would be the only one, because people need to move out of the way. And I said it, allow the experts to be the experts. You can't get any better than Chief Elliot Isaac, one of the best chiefs I've ever worked under. Adam Henney is a pro. He is a superstar on the rise that's learning, that's doing the job. So politicians, people need that don't understand safety, need to get out of the way and allow these men to do what they do. And I won't back off of that. Yeah. I think people read books. I think people go to different sessions and they believe they know. Until you've actually done it, you don't know. And the men and women of Cincinnati Police and UC Police need to be commended. As Adam talked about yesterday, Chief Henney talked about that we're tailoring. That means if we'll see something that needs to be changed, let's change it. If we see something that's working, we're going to keep it. If something needs to be scaled back, we'll do that. If something needs to be enhanced, we'll do that. Mm-hmm. And that's real leadership. Everybody, trust me, no one homicide is too many in this amazing city that we live in. But those two men leading the charge right now are doing it the right way.
1: How long, much longer is Henney going to be interim chief? How much are we going to drag this thing out, Scott? This has been like 6 years. A guy's been on probation. There's people who have felony raps that are on probation a shorter time than this guy.
0: You know. Now that Scotty Johnson is not the expert on. That's unfortunately.
1: Come on already.
0: There's a legal matter going on, and I don't have that answer. I wish I did, Scott, and I really don't have that answer for anybody. I would be lying if I even tried to make up something. I don't have that.
1: You're trying
0: answer.
1: To just pay this cat or what? What's going? How much longer are you going? He's like, you know, once I get the real job, then I start making $10 an hour. Right now, it's $5 an hour. Like, how much longer are we going to? If I were him, I'd be like, all right, let's go. Make a decision. We got to move on here. Damn, it's going on too long. I will say this. The Clifton Heights Business Association going, okay, I get it. We got to knock the crime down because nothing is going to make us lose money faster than public safety and quality of life. However, they thought that these street closures were overreach. Were they wrong?
0: I don't think they were overreach. I think what happened, Scott, I think Chief Henney sat down with the association, explained exactly what they were doing. As I think you heard me earlier, uh-huh. Use the term tailoring. Yes, initially they shut down at 8, but think about it. CPD and their professionalism and UC, they saw that 8 o'clock wasn't the issue, so we can push it back. 10, 11, midnight. And that way that they heard the needs of the business association, they heard the needs of the citizens. And like I said, it appears that whatever tactical issue that is in place is working. But we want to make sure the businesses in the Clifton and all over the city are successful. And we want to make sure we're doing our part to make sure that they can remain accessible to everybody that wants to go patronize them.
1: Yeah. Well, you know, talking about knuckleheads doing stuff and this guy with guns and parties and, you know, unsanctioned UC events, making it look like they're official events and they weren't. I haven't heard a lot about street takeovers lately. I don't know if it's because that time of year and kids are back in school or the fact that we really started cracking down on this and, you know, started talking about seizing cars and things and maybe put these people on blast that we're not going to tolerate this behavior. Are we seeing any more of these? Are they going? Is the rate of those going down?
0: It appears to be going down. What I think the message is crystal clear. You are not getting your car back for 6 months. You're not getting it. You can go to court, you can fight, you can do anything you want to. It's written that way. I think the message was sent on this last one. That doesn't mean that people are not going to be defiant and try us again. But 6 months with a car, without your car that's not paid for, that's a long time.
1: That's a long time.
0: And that's something that I have to give Mark Jeffrey some credit. We both worked diligently to make it as stiff as possible. Our law department did a great job in making sure it was crystal clear that don't show up in Cincinnati. Like you said, social media, they were promoting this mess up in Columbus. So the disrespect that come to our amazing city to have a street takeover where we thank God nobody's been killed yet. Take that crap up to Franklin County. Take that crap up to Columbus. We don't want to see it anywhere, but we definitely don't want it here. Yeah. And I think the message is crystal clear. We're coming for you and we're going to try to take your head off if you show up in that type of dangerous activity.
1: All right. Strong words from Councilmember Scotty Johnson, former cop SWAT guy, committee chair, public safety, quality of life. Will you go do something about this Henney thing? Get this man his money.
0: Adam Henney, like I said, he's doing a great job. And Scott, if I had the power, I would tomorrow, brother. I would tomorrow.
1: I know. We'll just see what happens. I don't know. I don't know. But, well, it's good news, though, because you can't have this around where, you know, UC is a crown jewel. We can't have this around our school.
0: No.
1: I mean, where Xavier would be the same thing. And sadly, there'll be something else tomorrow. But we're making progress here because I know the crime rates are down. Like, I'll let you go. I appreciate your time, Scott.
0: Scott, thanks a lot, man.
1: All right,
0: take
1: be care. Good, bro. Appreciate you. Be well. We've got to get a news update in, very latest, including the forecast. Looks like finally we're getting some relief here, and this weekend is going to look absolutely great. It looks like fall is here, and the sunshine will return to the tri-state. Let's just let that sink in for a second. We need something like that, don't we? We need something like that. It's the Scott Sloan Show on the way. After that newscast is Julie Bauke. Julie on the job next, 700 WLW.
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13: Speaking out against Kroger with the 10:30 report, I'm Ricky Uccino. Breaking now, they chain themselves together outside of the building. Cincinnati police have some streets blocked off downtown due to a demonstration that is taking place at the headquarters for Kroger. Both Vine and Court Streets have been closed off as dozens of protesters with the group Animal Equality speak out against the grocery chain purchasing eggs from farms where chickens are kept in cages. Nine people have reportedly been taken into custody for trespassing. Our own Matt Reese is there at the scene, and we'll have more on the situation a little bit later this morning. You can see photos of the ongoing demonstrations by going to the 700 WLWX account. Let's check the latest traffic and weather together.
14: 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Other than the problems downtown, traffic's in pretty good shape. I'm not seeing any major time delays on southbound 75, slowing just a bit at the Brent Spence Bridge. Northbound 75, there's no delay at all. And traffic on southbound 71's under 15 minutes. Blue Ash to Fort Washington Way. Chuck Ingram, News Radio 700 WLW.
2: Here is the latest weather forecast from News Radio 700 WLW.
15: We are looking at below average temperatures again today, starting near 60, only warming to about 69 degrees. And of course, the clouds are the reason for all of this. It really slows down that warming process. It'll be cloudy throughout the day. We might even see a few more isolated showers and thunderstorms, but it would only be later this afternoon and only in our eastern spots. So barely anybody. Tonight, still cloudy down to 59, and then tomorrow, partly sunny with a high of 70. From your severe weather station, I'm 9 First Warning meteorologist Jennifer Ketchmark, News Radio 700 WLW.
13: Cloudy skies, 60 degrees right now. Gas prices are on the rise once again, with diesel hitting another all-time high.
16: Regular gas this morning, $4.49 a gallon. That's the highest since May, and it's up from $2.94 at the start of the Iran war. Diesel is now averaging $6.52 a gallon. That's up from $3.74 when the war began. And now President Trump and a growing list of Republican lawmakers are pushing for a ban on U.S. diesel exports.
13: ABC's Elizabeth Schulze. The president is now facing increasing calls to end the war in Iran from within his own party as those energy prices continue to spike. Ohio House Speaker Matt Huffman told our Bill Cunningham that he will be calling a special session next week where lawmakers will vote to suspend the state's gas tax.
17: This is something where the legislature has to act. I think that, folks need relief. They need it now, not maybe sometime in the future.
13: The move would save Ohioans a little more than 38 cents a gallon every time they fill up. The statewide average for a gallon of regular gasoline today is sitting at $4.45 in Ohio, according to AAA. Cincinnati police launching a blitz this week with the goal of closing a number of homicide investigations. Each day, officers are concentrating their efforts on a different neighborhood, asking for information that could lead to the arrest for a crime that remains unsolved. One of those cases involves 11-year-old Queen Ray Reed, who was shot and killed on a city playground back on New Year's Day. A rough day on Wall Street. The Dow right now down 95 points. NASDAQ lost 285. S&P has dropped 41. The Reds pitching staff shut out the Braves last night in Atlanta. 5-0 score was 4-0. Ellie De La Cruz and Eugenio Suarez both went deep in the win. Game 2 tonight. Our airtime is at 6:15. Our next update at 11. I'm Rick Uccino. 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
2: Helping you navigate the rocky path of fulfilling employment. Here's our career Sherpa, Julie Bauke.
4: Yeah, Julie is fresh off her arrest down at in front of Kroger. Chained herself to the front doors to protest the cage-free eggs. How'd that go for you, Jules?
5: It was a lot of fun. I got a little scar, a little marked up, but I'm
4: little
5: okay.
4: A little bit. Now, before you chain, do you have to swipe your Kroger Plus card or?
5: Yeah, you get fuel points.
4: For protesting. Okay, I gotcha.
5: Yeah.
4: All right. So your company packs up its headquarters, moves up I-75 from Lexington to Cincinnati, and I'm talking, of course, about the Valvoline Global headquarters move, which is great for us. We're going to get like 120 employees. Valvoline produces what they produce here in the area. They wanted to move operations a little bit closer, and we've seen this happen before, and maybe it happens with your company where it's like, hey, guess what? We're moving. And maybe even return to office kind of play that as well. And now you've got to decide whether or not you want to move or stay put and look for another job. How do you navigate that?
5: Yeah. And also I would say adding to that is you've got the people here who say, I'd like a job at Valvoline.
4: Right.
5: And so we have unemployed people here who might say, you know, that there might be a good fit for me here. So any sort of relocation like this, even if it's only an hour and a half up the road or 2 hours up the road max, will cause disruption in both places. So you've got in Lexington, they're keeping that headquarters, or they're keeping that location. It's going to be, I think, Merrick Operations of like the Americas, I think.
4: Mm-hmm.
5: And so they're keeping that location, but they're moving the executive, like the headquarters here. Number one, because it's close to a manufacturing, one of their manufacturing plants. And you know, I'm sure there's some other real estate type considerations too, but if you are, and so when that happens, you either, you're sitting in Lexington saying, okay, is my job going to move? They say no, but maybe it will. And so it causes the ground to shake for both places. And you might be asked to relocate and you might say, no, thank you. Or you might not be able to, or mm-hmm. you might try to negotiate a remote or a hybrid package. And so there, when you think about a relocation like this, it's never smooth. There's always all this negotiating going on behind the scenes, like who are we going to invite to go and pay for their reload? Who are we going to invite to stay here? Whose jobs, you know, there's just a lot of that going on. And so in Lexington, there's sort of a, how's this going to affect me?
4: Yeah.
5: Without a doubt.
4: Right.
5: And then in Cincinnati, there's going to be a ripple effect. So you have some people in Lexington whose jobs are moving, but they're not able to or willing to. That could create opportunities here mm-hmm. for people in this region who say, you know, yes, please, I'd like to do that. So it's any sort of, it takes a while for the fallout to really happen. Because right now, undoubtedly, there's negotiations saying, well, I want to go, but I can't go till school's out. Or,
4: yeah.
5: I don't want to go, but I will if you let me do it this way. And so anytime we hear about a relocation, the stuff that's going on behind the scenes in terms of keeping your people in Lexington satisfied that this is not just step one and there's another shoe that's going to drop. And then here in Cincinnati, if there are openings, either because people didn't relocate or new openings are created as a result of the relocation, how do you get ahead of that and make sure you're in that pipeline? And so it's a little bit of a reshuffling that changes the job market a tad, not to mention all the payroll numbers. I think it's like 10.4 million in payroll. And then that ripples out to homes, apartments, condos, homes in Cincinnati, the trailing spouse potentially or trailing partner. So anytime there's a relocation like this, it creates some unsettledness for people, but it also creates a lot of opportunity.
4: Yeah. All right. So if you're measuring this and going, okay, I'm offered, and it could be Vavilin, could be any company you work for, and you're talking about moving, can you negotiate your relocation terms? I mean, obviously moving costs would have to factor there, but what about a raise, remote option, stuff like that? Or does that single you out as maybe someone who we leave behind?
5: Yeah, I remember the day when companies had relocation departments because they relocated people so often.
4: Right.
5: And people generally were like, yes, I'll go, sir. I'll go. Well, then there over the years, there's been more skepticism or more unwillingness by people to actually pick up and move to something that maybe they're not so sure about.
4: Mm-hmm.
5: And so there's been more of, I'll go ahead and as the person who works for this company, I'll go ahead and work there for a while and see if it really is worth it for us to move. And yes, and now, because especially post-COVID, there are those possibilities to say, look, I've got a sophomore in high school, and so we need to be in Lexington for 2 more years. And so I will do 3 days hybrid, 3 days remote, 2 days, whatever, I'll do hybrid for 2 years. And generally, when a company starts with a startup like this or a relocation like this, they've thought that out up front. They've said, okay, here's what we're going to be offering for these folks. And now it tends to be things like a lump sum.
4: Yeah.
5: It used to be things like, oh, we'll pay for your this, we'll pay for your that. A lot of organizations now are just saying, you know what? We're going to give you a lump sum and you spend it on the things that you need to spend it on in your situation. And they might even say, we'll give you 6 to 12 months to set the relocation package in motion. So there's a lot of that going on for sure. And if you're thinking this might be a great opportunity for you, if you're in the Cincinnati area, it's not just going to be now or when this happens in 27. There's fallout that continues to happen as people move and decide they've made a mistake, or people said they weren't going to move, now they move. And so just pay attention. If you're thinking this might be a good employer for you, pay attention to what they're posting and don't think that this is all once the move is done, all the attendant activities are done as well.
4: Right. Right. No, that makes a lot of sense. So you see these jobs move here and the city ponied up like $500,000 in incentives from the workforce side. Did the headquarter wins like this actually open doors for local talent, or did they just bring their own people in?
5: No, it opens up for local talent, contractors, potentially, employees, services, et cetera. Yeah, it definitely can. I mean, I understand, for instance, they're going to be at 312 Elm and they're going to redo the whole building. And so right there you think, okay, well, that's revenue for companies that are involved in providing those sort of services. And so it really, and then lunch traffic. I mean, there's a lot of ripple effect anytime a company says we're relocating some or all of our work to Cincinnati. But in Lexington, I'm sure there's a thought of, well, wait a minute, are we going to be next? Is this room going to be next? And so it causes a little bit of trepidation with people in Lexington too. So the human stuff behind the scenes, it's not just moving the building and the files and the desks. It's really about, we're disrupting people's lives, and people get to make a decision about what they're willing to do in disruption.
4: Right. Right. Maybe you can, commuting from Lexington to Cincinnati would be untenable. Unless you had maybe a couple of days where you could work remote in there. If you're coming in once or twice a week, that's doable. Every day, probably not.
5: Yes. Yeah, yeah.
4: Yeah.
5: And I don't know what their culture is around remote work now. I don't know if they've been one of those that said, hey, you all have to come back or not. But we'll see. We'll see. It's interesting. I mean, it'll be, when these sort of things happen, they just don't seem to happen as much anymore. I think because of remote work and technology. The idea that you have to pick everything physical up and move it, including your people, it's not the all or nothing thing that it used to be before COVID.
4: Right. She's Julie Balke, our career Sherpa, every Wednesday morning on the Scott's Lunch Show, 700 WLW, pivoting from Valvoline, moving its headquarters to Cincinnati, which is a big win, to this local story from Wright State. Did a study that shows when employees seem stressed, leaders blame workload and, you know, go for the usual typical fixes, which is redistributing tasks, more time off, time management. But overload is only one stressor and not necessarily the worst. There's at least three in there. Can you go through it?
5: Yeah. So obviously we always blame heavy workloads for work stress, but there's two others that are just as critical. One is role ambiguity. You are unclear what the expectations are for your role. And this is way more common than you think it is. I have these conversations all the time. I say, I'll ask people, do you know what success looks like in your role? Do you know what the expectations are? And they say, no, like shockingly.
4: Yeah.
5: And the third is role conflict. You're serving too many people who are telling you what to do. The expectations on you in your role are crazy. In other words, it can't, you know, you've been told to go this way over here and go this way over here, and they're incompatible. And so you put people, when you've got too much work, unclear expectations, or people are serving a lot of different levels of leaders that are giving them all kinds of conflicting things to do, mixed messages. What people don't do generally is say, excuse me, can we back up here and get clear? Because they don't want to be seen as not a team player, not understanding what's going on, blah, blah. But instead they go, okay. And then they flail. They try to figure it out.
4: Yeah.
5: They try to deliver what they want, or they check out. And they just play on their phone, goof around with their friends, throw up their hands. And so it's leadership's responsibility. But I would also say, as an individual, if you're in a situation where you say, I don't know, I started this job, I was expected to do these five things. Now I've got five more things on top of this. Which one of these is the priority? What does success look like in this role? If you as a leader couldn't answer that question, ask of each person on your team, then you need to go back and start over, because you can't, it's not a matter of just coming in every day and la-di-da-ing around. And that's what it becomes if people don't understand what's expected. If people don't know what's expected, they don't know what to be marching toward. They don't know what success looks like. They don't know what to move toward for a promotion.
4: Yep.
5: And they really are feeling around in the dark. And it is way more common than you think. Try an experiment. If you're a leader and you're hearing this, you're saying, well, I don't know. Ask your people. Tell me what you think. Tell me what you think success looks like in this role. I want to make sure we're on the same page. And it's shocking to me when I ask that question. People are like, yeah, not really. I used to, but things have changed so much that I don't really know anymore.
4: Yeah.
5: Or now I'm doing two people's jobs and I'm just trying to keep my head from exploding. And, you know, those are the conversations that are going on out there. 54% of people say, you know, I am wildly stressed, you know, almost every day.
4: Well, I think the other element is you know, speaking of stressors, are mixed signals, because there's so many. And these days, there's no shortage of middle managers and above, in that you get instructions, different instructions based on who you're talking to. And so that further muddies the waters when you get conflicting information from superiors, which happens a lot.
5: Yeah. Yeah. And I thought another interesting stat from the study was that the number of post-traditional work hour conversations have continued to rise by double digits. And then they took a look at what are the conversations that are happening after 8 p.m. for a 9-to-5 job, also rising double digits in terms of what we're expecting from people outside of what we consider to be the traditional hours.
4: Yeah, I don't know how, you look at these companies and some people seemingly have figured it out, others haven't. But again, it's just some days you show up and whatever way the wind's blowing, but that does not build confidence in your workforce and what your expectations are. And having unclear expectations sounds like it'd do more damage and have simply too much on your plate.
5: Yeah. Yeah, it really it really does. It erodes your confidence. It erodes your performance.
4: Yeah.
5: And not only is the individual going to suffer, but so is the organization.
4: She's Julie Bauke, our career Sherpa on the Scott Sloan Show and at thebaukegroup.com. If you're looking for some guidance in your career, regardless of what stage it is you're in, she and your team ready to work for you. She jumps in the mix every Wednesday morning. It's Julie on the Job. Thanks again.
5: Thanks to you.
4: Yeah, we landed Valvoline, so that's a good score for Cincy. Kind of like that. Let's do a news update and more to follow, including energy prices, and not just at the pump. Elsewhere, we're going to about to get crunched again. Details to follow on the big one.
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21: Protesting against animal cruelty with the 11 o'clock report. I'm Rick Uccino. Breaking now, Cincinnati police say they have several people in custody this morning on trespassing and resisting arrest charges after a large group of protesters launched a demonstration outside of the Kroger headquarters building in downtown.
22: Some activists chained themselves together outside Kroger headquarters. Other activists stood by with signs. Claire Robertson with the group Animal Equality says this is about the treatment of chickens.
23: It's a commitment they made themselves over 10 years ago and then quietly backtracked. They now have no plans on going fully cage-free.
22: Nine people were arrested by Cincinnati police. From downtown, Matt Reese, News Radio 700 WLW.
21: You can see photos of the demonstration by going to the 700 WLWX account. 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
24: 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Crews are working with an accident in Middletown. That's on Roosevelt of Briel. Highway traffic is looking good, especially southbound 75 between Middletown and downtown. Northbound 471 is not a problem. Chuck Ingram, News Radio 700 WLW.
25: Now, the latest forecast from the Jake Sweeney Chevrolet Weather Center. 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Together, let's drive.
31: We are looking at below average temperatures again today, starting near 60, only warming to about 69 degrees. And of course, the clouds are the reason for all of this. It really slows down that warming process. It'll be cloudy throughout the day. We might even see a few more isolated showers and thunderstorms, but it would only be later this afternoon and only in our eastern spots. So barely anybody. Tonight, still cloudy down to 59, and then tomorrow, partly sunny with a high of 70. From your severe weather station, I'm 9 First Warning meteorologist Jennifer Ketchmark, News Radio 700 WLW.
21: Cloudy skies, 60 degrees right now. News the surface of the Low T Center. The chiefs of police for the city of Cincinnati and the University of Cincinnati say the recent arrest of one individual has resulted in a major improvement of campus area safety. And one member of city council is expressing frustration that the individual in question was released on bond.
32: The head of Cincinnati Council's Public Safety Committee says he's not comfortable with Ronquez Benton being back on the street. Police say Benton's responsible for many of the issues related to the surging violence around UC's campus. And Scotty Johnson doesn't understand how a judge released him on a low bond.
33: He's shown you that really the laws that
0: are in place in the state of Ohio and Cincinnati don't pertain to him. So I think the hammer needs to come down on some of these people.
32: Johnson of the Scott Sloan Show here on 700 WLW. The councilman says he thought local judges were getting the message that they have to do their part to keep the streets safe.
0: When attention was called to it, there was a turn. Are we getting back away from it? I pray not.
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1: Another tri-state community saying no to flock cameras. City Councilman Monroe voted unanimously Tuesday to end its contract for the use of those automated license plate readers, with some on council saying it was one of the toughest decisions they've had to make.
2: I have 100% faith that it's utilized correctly in Monroe, but there is access by other governing forces. 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
1: 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Rough day on Wall Street. The Dow right now down 179 points. Nasdaq's lost 221.

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8: This is Scott Fletcher on 700 WLW. So recently, in the last year, Duke Energy jacked things up 66% as far as our energy rates go, and more is on the horizon. It's looming, and it's because of demand. It's because of data centers, which we're trying to pause or trying to stop completely. Good luck with that. Probably not, but let's face it, we're going to use more energy tomorrow than we did today. And we've got to meet those needs. Joining the show to discuss this on 700 WOW is Tom Bullock. He is with the Ohio Citizens Utility Board. Tom, welcome back.
9: Good morning. Thank you for having me.
8: Yeah. First of all, what is the Citizens Utility Board?
9: We're a statewide consumer nonprofit. We help people on their utility bills monthly, whether natural gas or electricity. It seems like electricity gets most of the focus these days.
8: So Duke customers, we saw our bills jump 66% in 1 year. It's incredible how much more we pay for energy, and there's no end in sight because Duke is back at the siting board and saying, hey, we need more money here. In plain English, what happened is this isn't Duke being, now they did make record profits, obviously, but they kind of pass those costs along to the consumer. What's really driving this?
9: It's a layer cake of different costs. We're paying more because energy companies and politics of energy companies are choosing more expensive power plant options, sometimes with favors from the White House. But data centers are playing a big role, and so are repairs and upgrades to the local poles and wires, the wooden poles and wires we see in our neighborhoods.
8: We're always going to need to upgrade, and that's part of the issue, and it costs a lot of money. I mean, the copper's not cheap, let's put it that way. Duke says, look, we just buy power on the wholesale market, and we pass it through at no markup, and you pay what we pay, basically. Is that the whole story, or is that just a bit of a deflection?
9: It's not the whole story. So on your bill, you pay for the local poles and wires that Duke is proposing to increase the charges for. You then also pay for the interstate wires, the very high metal trusses that go through farm fields and go for miles and miles. That's also going up. And then finally, you pay for the power generation itself. In Ohio, we've deregulated that for 25 years. But our regional market is experiencing pressure. Data centers are the first boulder in a broader rock slide triggering inflation. But it's not the only thing, because some things like manufacturing coming back to the country, we hope, and that's a good thing, that will need more power. And then finally, you've got tariffs that are driving the prices of everything up.
8: Yeah, and all those things come together. But there's also an operator called PJM, and

0: If you know anything about the grid itself, PJM pretty much runs everything here in the Midwest and up to Canada and down. It's a huge swath of the world, not just our country. But I think safe to say most people have never heard of PJM interconnection. Why do they have so much power over this monthly bill? What is their role here?
1: They're the 13-state grid that Ohio participates in. And you want to be part of a broader grid because of cost efficiencies. But now, thanks to growing demand, the prices are going up. And the grid has a problem because they're too slow at getting new power onto the grid. So when demand goes up, supply needs to go up. Otherwise, prices go up. Just like you buy milk in the grocery store, if everybody wants more milk and there's the same or less supply, you're going to have price problems. The grid needs to move more quickly. That's a challenge to do. It's easier said than done. Mm-hmm. And so that gets us into this tangle. And what's new here, I heard your points about longtime senators. What's new here is that the AI data centers are really coming on in the last 36 months.
0: Yeah.
1: And they are moving so quickly, just like your iPhone moves quickly. Mm-hmm. They want you to buy a new one every year. Well, the power industry is used to moving slow in a 20th century timeline where they take a decade to build something new and years to connect that new power plant to the grid. Well, that's not doing it quick enough.
0: Well, how much of that is government regulation? Are they not doing it quick enough? If there's cost, but there's a lot of hoops to jump through, obviously, with regulation. Is that part of this?
1: I'd say it's utility being slow. It's the utility companies being slow. The regulators are trying to move quickly. But what's even more difficult is you can't get enough parts and you can't get enough trained workers and you can't guarantee if you're a fan of natural gas supplies. I'll tell you what is quick, solar, wind, batteries, those things can be built in a few years. We've got a big workforce trained and ready to go, and they don't contribute to the smoke that we're all breathing in Ohio over the last 2 weeks, thanks to Canadian wildfires. That may seem like a surprise to some, but again, think new. Your products get better decade by decade. The laptop computer you bought 20 years ago was twice as expensive and half as powerful, but now the opposite is true. And so some of these newer energy supplies are ready to do their work, but we've got utility company intransigence combined with politics, and we want to get back into the politics thing. The energy industry has become too political. You've got some electrons people believe are Republican electrons and some are Democratic electrons, and that's the most ridiculous thing you ever heard because it's physics. What you need is a mix of those sources, and you need to think without political favors and do what the market wants. And that isn't happening, and that delay is leading to price increases.
0: Well, certainly because Congress, certainly first and foremost, because of votes and because of their core constituencies, will put their thumb on the scale. So we don't really have, we think we have free markets, but we really don't in that regard.
1: We don't. And I would say it's not the people, it's the donors. The political donors are out of control. And so you've got big established industries blanketing Congress with money, governors with money, and the people are confused by the smokescreen of jargon. They're very technical industries.
0: Yeah.
1: Okay. And so it's too confusing. Well, if you remove the politics, I think what really the picture that emerges is you've got large established industries trying to smother new startup innovative competitors. Mm-hmm. That's a tale as old as time. But one thing I want to make clear, this is not left versus right, one party versus another party. What we need is big, entrenched industry moving more quickly with the time. Okay, what's the last thing I want to make a point of is what we don't need is the White House picking winners and losers and forcing the very oldest power plants to keep operating when their own owners say we don't like losing money on these things anymore. We want to close them. And the White House has intervened in a number of cases, said, nope, you got to stay open. Who's paying for the price, the extra cost? Everybody.
0: Yeah. Although here in Ohio, I mean, you said that solar's had a cold. I mean, that's a national number, not in Ohio, because here in the Buckeye State, solar is only about 5-6% of our electricity generation. It certainly is coal's in there. Nuclear's in there a little bit. I think we need to see more of that. But the biggest winner is almost more than half the market is natural gas right now, simply because we hit a some shale not too long ago, maybe a decade and a half ago, and that made natural gas the default here in Ohio. So we benefit from that. We also get less sun than the Southwest, so capacity factors are. How much more can you grow solar here? And right now, natural gas is much cheaper, isn't it?
1: No, that's not the case. That's the case 15 years ago, but today solar is less and less expensive. Ohio has as much sunlight as Germany does, and Germany is one of the top solar countries in the world. We don't have to pick one fuel source like it's a football team. I'm a big college football guy. We know which football team we love and we know which one we hate. Mm-hmm. That's the wrong approach here. I think what we should be thinking of is the league healthy and our fans able to get good tickets at a good price, and we have a good experience overall. There's going to be a mix, but trying to put our thumbs on the scale and say we've got to have fuel source A and punish fuel source B is exactly the kind of meddling that we're not supposed to have in a capitalist free market.
0: No, there's system. Your problem. As we mentioned, you know, it's, again, one side or the other picking winners and losers here rather than let's throw everything out there and see let the best source win, and the American consumer will choose it that way. We've seen the ability of solar, you know, increase, as you said, here in Ohio. I mean, not long ago, it was much more difficult. It gets more efficient and better. I know somebody put some solar arrays up at their house, and now they're making money off that. Once people get that message, I think more folks will do it. But, again, one thing has to suffer at the expense of something else.
1: Former State Senator Bill Sykes has a big solar array on his home, I know, and he's a big proponent of traditional energy. So I don't think you have to root for any one outcome. I think people should be practical about it. But if you look in a clear-eyed way, it's not just the fuel source. It's how quickly you can build it, at what price, and what tool fits what niche in the system. I think one big solution that's overlooked to data centers is not building just new things. It's using the extra capacity on the grid we've already built. In fact, that's the only quick solution for the next 3 to 5 years. Now, in between the years 2030 to 2040, a bunch of new stuff is going to have to hit the market. But in the next 3 to 5 years, we're going to get market competition and have the country's industrial base with high-tech industries successful while also not murdering everybody's local electric bills. You're going to have to find efficiency. And so that means when you've got extra room on the grid that we've already built, let's use that in an intelligent manner. It should exist with software, but we haven't done it yet. That's what I mean by the utility companies are thinking like it's the 20th century and they're not using computers to figure out where they've got extra room in the grid without having to build brand new expensive transmission lines or power plants. Why do they do that? Because they get paid the most money when they build new things, and they build big and they build expensive. And so in some ways, back to your question about regulation, maybe what we need to do is change the market incentives for the utilities so they make money just off of repairing and maintaining what they've already built.
0: He is Tom Bullock, Executive Director of Citizens Utility Board of Ohio, our nonpartisan consumer watchdog group, leaning heavily into things like solar renewables. But, again, it's all solutions. Everything has to be on the table. And unfortunately, those we vote for or against in Washington and elsewhere have their favorites and winners and losers because of lobby groups. And we really don't have a free market when it comes to this, adding to the fact that we saw our bills here in Southwest Ohio, Duke Energy bills have jumped 66% in a year, and now more is on the way. Thought energy was expensive before. Hold my air conditioner, hold my fan for just a second. We need more, not less. Is AI kind of getting, I know it certainly is driving a lot of this, and they consume a hell of a lot of energy, Tom, but are they being kind of labeled as the reason why? It's like, you know, I mentioned the Sherrod Brown ads where he's going, AI data centers have to pay their fair share. Okay, but they're just like the latest company that's trying to drink out of the same garden hose we all are. We have a garden hose when we need a fire hose.
1: That's right. And the data centers, in fairness, need a mega fire hose. So they are something new and different. And the speed at which they operate and want to grow is like nothing we've ever seen. But in some ways, this can be a challenge moment for all of us, because if we solve this, if we get the grid is essentially a mechanical analog machine that we built with the 1960s and 70s technology. And we haven't really invested in computerizing it. We need to do that more. And if we can, then we can grow in a digital age. But it really is, to your question, only the first of a series of other economic changes that are coming in the next, say, 15 years. People are going to electrify their homes more. People are going to electrify transportation. And we do expect more industrial growth in America. And that's a good thing.
0: Sure.
1: But we want to do it in a way that doesn't worsen inflation as far as the eye can see. So we've got to figure this stuff out. What I would recommend to consumers is, I have a piece of bad news. This is a life skill now, just like dealing with your health insurance company. You can't ignore your health insurance bills and fail to challenge a $500 charge. You call the company and deal with it. Your utility bills are probably in that category. So we're going to have to look at things new and old. Old technologies like a caulking gun. Weatherize your home, fix the air leaks. That helps both in the winter and the summer.
0: Right.
1: Pay attention to more efficient appliances. That pays off every four seasons a year for 10 years. You can get fancy and look at new things like a battery for your home, or what is even better would be a battery for the shopping plaza, a battery for the church, for the high school. Those are things that I'd like to see data centers consider investing in, and so that would make community benefits rather than just building a super mega new and polluting and noisy power plant behind the meter. What if they made everybody's lives better and lowered our rates at the same time? There could be a win-win, but we're going to have to really put our heads together here.
0: All right. Well, you mentioned batteries, and that's a wonderful thing, but you got to charge the batteries, so you need power for that.
1: Right. But okay, so the grid is plentiful most times of the year. It's only constrained about 100 hours out of the year, or maybe even 50 hours out of the year. So the grid is kind of like the road network, where on an average traffic day, there's plenty of room. But during rush hour, it's tight. And let's say you've got an NFL home game. During those, eight home games a year, it's really tight. And so you've got to have all that extra parking and road capacity. And you think to yourself, my God, why are we spending the wealth of a nation on just those eight home games? But you got to have it, right? And the same for the grid. If you can navigate just those most constrained 50 hours during the hot summer months, and sometimes in the winter during the coldest times, you're mostly okay. So there are some efficiencies on the grid that can be leveraged for other things.
0: Gotcha.
1: Batteries come in because you take extra power from the times of plenty, and you release it during the constrained times.
0: He is Tom Bullock, Executive Director of the Citizens Utility Board of Ohio. Electric rates up 66% year over year. Duke wants more. We'll see what happens. Tom, all the best. Thanks again.
1: Thank you.
0: Good news is we're getting a little break here with the weather the way it is right now. Don't need air, don't need heat yet, but that day is coming. Pretty soon the heat's going to kick on. Hell, I heard lows in the 50s pretty soon. So we'll go quickly from cooling to heating in the Buckeye State, Kentucky, and Indiana. How about a timeout? We've got news on the way. 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
2: 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But because she had the determination, she earned the role of dead co-ed number 3 in the latest sorority slasher film. That's the fighting spirit. The same fighting spirit Tom Brenneman brings to your morning. The latest news, traffic, weather, and more tomorrow morning at 5 a.m. on 700 WLW.
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22: Animal rights demonstrators arrested downtown. With the 1130 report, I'm Brian Combs. Breaking now.
23: So today we had about eight activists who risked arrest by chaining themselves to the Kroger headquarters. They were joined by a roughly 60 activists who stood in solidarity with them.
22: That is Claire Robinson with Animal Equality. Protesters were taken away by police after they cut the chains that they had used to chain themselves to the Kroger headquarters building downtown. The protest over the company's continued use of purchasing eggs that do not come from cage-free farms. Protesters say that Kroger had vowed 10 years ago to stop the process by the end of 2025, but has backed away from that pledge. We've reached out to the Kroger company today for their position on use of cage-free eggs. Industry stats show that right now, cage-free eggs do make up about 40% of the eggs that are sold in Kroger grocery stores. Now, latest traffic and weather together.
24: 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For the most part, highway traffic in decent shape. One exception, northbound 471's ramp to westbound Fort Washington Way is currently blocked due to a broken down. Chuck Ingram, News Radio 700 WLW.
21: Here is the latest weather forecast from News Radio 700 WLW.
22: Cloudy, foggy, drizzle in the tri-state today. We're headed for only a high of 69. Could see some showers and thunderstorms this afternoon, especially across the eastern portions of the tri-state. 60 now. Teenager at Hughes High School across the street from UC in Clifton's been arrested on charges of gross sexual imposition, kidnapping, and the attempted rape of another student at the school. Since they police say it happened last week, no other details have been released yet. Another community in the tri-state taking down flock cameras. City Council in Monroe last night voting unanimously to do away with them. On Wall Street, stock prices are moving lower in trading today on Wall Street. Dow down 270 points. NASDAQ's off 250. Our next update at noon. I'm Brian Combs, News Radio 700 WLW.
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10: Yeah. Let's just get right to it.
11: We don't have time for the pig.
10: I don't need to hear some snorting pig, some comic pig.
11: Cut the song.
10: With some cartoon bacon. Oh, jeez.
11: You almost pulled a Tom Brady and almost said it.
10: Oh, jeez.
11: You almost said the ish.
10: I did?
11: But not
10: nah,
11: the
10: whatever.
11: Ish.
10: Whatever. Sarah Lise is here. It's a snort report. You would have heard that in the pig song if we let Peppa
11: do what she does.
10: We don't have time. We got to get it in.
11: Yeah, so thank you to Oakley Greens for making this whole thing happen. Yes. They've got over 40 TVs, 2 bars, a huge patio. It's Cincinnati's home turf for every game all season. And guess what, Sloaney?
10: What?
11: We've got our first Jungle Jam watch party happening this Sunday. Going to be a good time to a good divisional matchup. You got Steelers v. Bengals, 1-1 versus 2-0. So, of course, we're going to have a big Steelers roast. We're going to recognize the fan of the week at Oakley Greens, do a big orange carpet.
10: Love it.
11: We want everyone to bring out their best fits because everyone's fits are going to get recognized. But who's going to have the best one? We've got prizes, special appearances, all kinds of good stuff.
10: They got the chicken wings there, the noble chicken, too.
11: Dude, they've got a good chicken sandwich there.
10: Good wing. All right.
11: Great spot. So we'll be there on Sunday starting at noon. My bestie Bobby G has got the music covered. So going to be a good time. Great weather, outdoor seating, indoor seating, whatever your vibe is. So Oakley Greens.
10: Oakley Greens in Oakley. Thank you for sponsoring the segment here.
11: Yes,
10: it's the Snort Report with Sarah Lise on 700 WW. She is ready to go.
11: Ready to go. Unfortunately, the Reds.
10: Oh, my God. Why? You got no time and you want to talk about this?
11: Wait, should we go
10: dumpster
11: to
10: fire? The best thing was the kid throwing the ball back. That was the best. They won. Who cares?
11: Wait, never. Should I just wait for the
10: what?
11: We can circle back to the Reds.
10: No, I'm talking about the Reds. Cut to the chase. Cut to the Jamar Chase.
11: Our 75 yards, 2 touchdowns, Jamar Chase, a lot better than week one with no touchdowns, about 12 yards. Jamar Chase proving why he is the absolute best in the league. I think he had the greatest catch of the season.
10: So far, well, 2 weeks in. That may be, that's got to be top five for the whole year.
11: For the entire year, yeah, already setting the record. So it was good to see him and Joe. There's nothing more beautiful than Joe to Jamar.
10: I've seen that play like 10 times, and I still can't figure out how he was able to turn his body, make that play.
11: I don't get it.
10: Like, it wasn't even close. Like, his feet were way in bounds.
11: That's why he's the best, Sloaney.
10: He is the best.
11: And it is funny, if you're scrolling social media, especially on Twitter, I mean, people have taken that image of Jamar Chase and put him in different places.
10: Situations.
11: Kind of like a cutout.
10: Yeah. I love that. That's cool.
11: Anyways, if you thought he played great, Joe thinks that he played just average. Joe's like, I think I just was incredibly average during that game. Would you say that Joe was incredibly average, what were your thoughts?
10: You know what? I think for Joe's perspective, he's never going to say, I played a perfect game.
11: I mean, 5 sacks, that ain't easy.
10: Yeah, that's on the line. Orlando Brown Jr.'s got to figure some stuff out.
11: Can he please get it together? Please, that is my biggest complaint from that game.
10: Because, you know, the Steelers aren't going to be good, but the Steelers are going to come to play the Bengals.
11: I never count the Steelers out.
10: It's a divisional
11: even
10: game.
11: I want to sit there and say, they suck.
10: I never
11: count them out. They're going to play hard.
10: Their defenses. They're going to come at you.
11: They got a good defense.
10: But
11: you
10: already played Houston, so you know that's a tougher defense. Although they don't look like it this year. I mean, 0-2
11: now. A little
10: bit
11: different than last year. Yeah, right. Lost to your Bills. Yep. Lost to my Bengals.
10: Yep.
11: First, real quick, how was Highmark? The new Highmark.
10: Absolutely incredible.
11: The photos looked
10: awesome.
11: Other
10: than the fact we our seats were apparently behind a giant pole. We couldn't see anything. But it's
11: really?
10: No, of course not. It's just stupid people online.
11: Well, that's what happens on Twitter.
10: It was
11: people
10: amazing.
11: Like to exaggerate.
10: It's amazing.
11: Things.
10: Yeah, super. It's really loud too.
11: That's cool.
10: Holy crap, is it loud?
11: It seems like that's one of the loudest stadiums in the league.
10: It's gonna be one of the loudest ones. They designed it to be loud. It's the smallest in the league, but also taller, so it and the way they they designed it as to funnel the noise to the sidelines. Mm. Which is great home field. So, yeah,
11: that's
10: great
11: amazing. You
10: go.
11: Get yourself some good wings.
10: It's beautiful. Oh, yeah.
11: Almost knocked fat, me in the face.
10: Fat and happy, all right, over there?
11: I just got knocked in the face by the microphone.
10: Yeah.
11: Speaking of
10: if you had to go to a game at Highmark, I don't know what their bag policy is, but you should invite.
11: I heard don't want to talk about the bag
10: I heard
11: policy.
10: You and Shroom talking this morning about the bag, and it was rather funny. Where is
11: well,
10: it you're only allowed to bring a Ziploc?
11: Okay, so here's the thing with the bag policy. It gets worse every year. There are more strict rules, and I swear it's some dude that is coming up with this thing. No woman would ever say, like, you can only carry a clear bag in.
10: Yeah.
11: Or no bag at all. I went to go see the Bengals play down in Tampa a couple years ago. Mm-hmm. They had a no bag at all policy.
10: Like no bag.
11: No bag. So I'm wearing my tall white boots and I'm stuffing tampons in them. I'm stuffing my compact mirror down there. I got a brush behind my calf, my lip gloss, my credit cards.
10: Here's the other thing.
11: And I'm walking in and I look. My calves are huge because they're stuffed with all my crap that I couldn't put into a bag.
10: Yesterday was calf day.
11: Well, the
10: thing is, it's like the clear bag policy. I understand why it's there, but it's like, do you really need to bring all that stuff with you?
11: As a woman, yes, there are pills that you need. If it's that time of the month, you got to have your tampons. You do need it.
10: Well, you don't spontaneously start menstruating.
11: You've never been a woman and had to deal with that. Like, all of a sudden, you're jumping up and down. You're jumping up and down after Ja'Marr Chase scores a touchdown and you feel something. You want to make sure that you're set.
10: I don't know how those things were. I don't know how you people live with those things.
11: You get excited and those things can get triggered down there, Sloan.
10: All right. Nonetheless, I'll give you that.
11: I'm just keeping it real.
10: But you can put that in a pocket. You know, the makeup, the compact, the hairbrush. You got a blow dryer.
11: Stop.
10: You got what, you need to bring all that crap with you, Michelle?
11: You need all the crap. Yes.
10: Whatever.
11: Anyway, you're just an old cranky man
10: understand. Old cranky man. I never have understood when I was a young cranky
11: it's
10: man.
11: It's so stupid. Like this event center.
10: I need my
11: center,
10: lip gloss. I need my compact.
11: I do.
10: I need my mirror. I need my.
11: You never know when you got to touch up.
10: I need a curling iron. I need a blow dryer.
11: I might need my curling iron at any moment.
10: Holy crap. It's not about you. It's about on the field.
11: So I'm seeing Ella Langley tomorrow night in Knoxville at this arena that I've never been to before. I guess UT plays there. Mm-hmm. And I'm looking up the bag policy. And they're like, you can have a 4x2. Like, what the hell is a 4x2?
10: 4 inches by 2 inches.
11: You understand.
10: 4 inches by what? Not four feet by 2 feet. This is what you're hoping for.
11: Like, I can't fit crap in there. Or you can bring in a 12 by 12, but it has to be completely clear. So I'm like, okay, like a gallon Ziplocker is what you're
10: going to walk around with a Ziploc bag.
11: I might, just to be dramatic.
10: Oh, the drama. Yeah.
11: Just so you could see all my crap.
10: Right. Bling it out with like a cheap piece of chin. Go to Home Depot, get some.
11: Exactly. So I might be blinging out my Ziploc tonight before
10: to
11: I leave tomorrow.
10: Just to prove a point.
11: To go to Knoxville.
10: Gotcha.
11: Anyways.
10: Yeah. Although, you know what? I think there's a conspiracy there. And it's this. Is like they want you to buy the purse in the fan shop.
11: Yeah, they're like, we've got a purse that you can use for $55.
10: Yeah, exactly. Yeah,
11: you're going to use it one time and then you're going to go to another stadium and it won't be approved there.
10: You need
11: so you got to buy that stadium there where you can get in a 3x5 but not a 4x2.
10: Yeah. So you can get the official Bengals purse at the pro shop there. But if you went to Buffalo, for example, you'd have to have the Bills one because it's a different bag entirely for
11: $55. They're like, you got the wrong B on the bag.
10: Yeah. So it basically, it's a way for y'all to spend more money.
11: Anyway. So there is this clip on Twitter that was posted by the NFL, Joe Burrow talking to Ja'Marr Chase and T. Higgins on the sideline after that game on Sunday, talking about how Will Anderson Jr. popped his rib back into place.
10: Sure.
11: Didn't know Joe had a rib that was out of place, but apparently Will Anderson Jr. snapped it all back in during one of those sacks on Sunday, I guess. I don't know. What do you think?
10: Okay. I mean, I've seen guys do that with shoulders and stuff like that or fingers.
11: So I guess Joe Burrow has somewhat of a back problem, did have a rib problem.
10: Yeah.
11: And the other day, Zach Taylor held a press conference during the Bengals day off and said, yeah, we don't know how much practice Joe is going to be getting in this week. So if he is limited again, don't be surprised. Because it could relate back to the back. It could be the rib. But, I mean, watching him play on Sunday, he looked just fine. He was moving around just fine.
10: You worried about your boy? I'm worried about my boy.
11: He's a little bit, yes.
10: A lot.
11: I'm always worried about Joe.
10: Every game, every play, especially the Steelers.
11: Every time he gets sacked, especially, I'm like, oh, my God, get up, get up, get up.
10: Yeah. And he's going to get sacked a lot with
11: Don't say that.
10: Your guy.
11: Although Orlando Brown Jr. has got to step up. Come on, right?
10: Yeah. You know. You got to have Orlando Brown Jr. and Senior out there.
11: Can we, and Senior, can we also talk about the Reds really quick?
10: No.
11: Because Ellie is about to make history. Yeah. He did get his 29th steal and 29th home run last night against the Braves. Can you believe it? They shut him out last night. 4-0 was the final in Atlanta.
10: It? Can you believe they actually won a game?
11: I know.
10: You just can't do
11: How
10: it.
11: How exciting.
10: You just can't do it with these small markets like, you know, us. We just don't have a chance. You know, and I think Milwaukee and Cleveland fit into the same boat there. The Tampa
11: That's ridiculous
10: Bay,
11: stuff.
10: They seem to be doing okay.
11: I have a feeling that the Brewers, I think they're going to win it all, and I really do. I hope this is the year for them.
10: And then we just give them side-eye going, okay, Cincinnati.
11: So anyway,
10: hey, we're standing pat with the front office, though. We're doubling down.
11: I want to talk about the front office real quick here after this Ellie thing. Because
10: how long we got into this? Have we got time? Hey, Dave, how are we doing on time?
11: I think Dave fell asleep.
10: All right, we'll give you like a few seconds.
11: All right. So Ellie could become the fourth player to reach history with 30 home runs and 30 stolen bases in a single season. Great. So he would also join Brandon Phillips, who did it back in 2007, my favorite player of all time. Mm. Barry Larkin did it back in 96 and Eric Davis in 87. So Ellie's got a few days to get that done.
10: I don't care.
11: Between the Braves and Toronto this weekend, then they're done on Sunday.
10: I care about the team, not the individual. I mean, good for Ellie. He's a superstar and all that. That's well, but that's what they want you to talk about.
11: Well, and of course, what do you think about Barry Larkin's comments?
10: I agree with Barry. I said it before. I agree with him. I agree with everyone else who's been critical. Dave Miley was on the show back and I had him on before a day game, and he said the same thing. He's like, it's the front office, man.
11: Yep.
10: That's
11: so we'll see what happens in the offseason just a few days away
10: all
11: from
10: right,
11: now.
10: Sarah Lee's
11: until they enter
10: there.
11: Into it.
10: Or with her high white boots and her tampons here on the Scott Sloan Show. Clear bag policy. I love it.
11: I hate the bag policy.
10: What's more complicated, that or our password policy here at iHeart, where it's now 16-character password minimum we have to have? You hear about this?
11: No, wait. When did this happen?
10: Just happened.
11: Wait, I'm trying to think of mine.
10: Mine came up,
11: nine.
10: And I couldn't, like, it doesn't mean the requirements. I had to call, like, the help desk for wait an hour, and they're like, yeah, it's 16 characters. Didn't you get that email?
11: Oh,
10: like,
11: my
10: no.
11: God, no. We get so many emails,
10: characters.
11: I just delete.
10: It's
11: like,
10: insane.
11: You'll never see
10: Come
11: me
10: on.
11: Again.
10: Come on. I just
11: Anyways,
10: one character.
11: Reds back tonight at 7:15 right here, Sloane. I know you'll be tuned
10: can't
11: in.
10: Can't wait. No doubt about it. Go
11: Andrew
10: Bengals.
11: Andrew Abbott on the
10: Bengals,
11: mound.
10: Bengals 3.5-point favorites on the road in Pittsburgh. That's pretty good.
11: They'll definitely get it done.
10: Sarah Lee Snort Report. She's back tomorrow with the morning show over on 1027 EBN. Her buddy Chris is
11: Not
10: no
11: Chris.
10: Longer there anymore. It's Shroom, in case you're keeping score at home. 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It used to be Chris. Now it's Shroom. Tomorrow morning,
11: man.
10: Early mornings on 1027 EBN. 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
18: The Reds and Braves play game two of their three-game series tonight in Atlanta. And Cowboy, as we look ahead to 2027, who will be the Reds' second baseman next year? Matt McClain is now 2 years and over 900 at-bats past that shoulder surgery. And offensively, things have just really not gotten any better. This team is offensively challenged. Can they afford to go into 2027, hoping McClain gets better?
19: Well, yeah, I think you hope among hope. Obviously, where this club is concerned, results are what it's all about. And I don't care how well you catch the ball on the infield, and you may be a great middle infielder, and I think Matt McClain is a good second baseman. But the problem that you have is the offensive production has dramatically dropped off since he first broke into the big league. Since he had the surgery on his left shoulder, it has not gotten better. That's a huge question mark. I know there are a lot of folks that think, okay, this kid's going to hit, he's going to hit, he's going to hit. Well, you know what? Sooner or later, you got to hit. And right now, over the last 2 years, that's not happened.
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1: Animal rights supporters arrested downtown with a 12 o'clock report. I'm Brian Combs. Breaking now, they chained themselves to Kroger headquarters to protest the way that chickens are caged for their eggs. Animal rights supporters staging a demonstration downtown today on Vine Street in front of Kroger. They're demanding the company only purchase eggs from suppliers that don't keep animals locked up. It's something the grocery store has pledged to do in the past.
2: The Kroger headquarters here downtown was the scene of arrests this morning. Some animal rights activists who were protesting chained themselves together. Their goal is to pressure Kroger on the issue of cage-free chickens.
3: It's a complaint that we've had with them for quite some time now. We've been protesting here daily, pretty much daily, for months now, since May. We started with some internal dialogue with them that has gone unanswered about their abandoned cage-free commitment.
2: Claire Robertson with the group Animal Equality, Cincinnati Police made 9 arrests. From downtown Cincinnati, I'm Matt Reese. 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
1: Industry analysts say right now about 40% of the eggs sold in Kroger stores come from cage-free sources. The company has pledged to increase that to 70% by 2030. Statement from Kroger today on the protest says, while the company respects the right to peaceful protest, extreme tactics that create safety concerns for their associates cross the line. Spokesperson says the company's met with and listened to animal rights advocates and is trying to balance their concerns with offering customers affordable choices. You can see photos from the demonstration today if you go to 700WLW's page on X. Now, latest traffic and weather together.
4: 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Call 513-585-UCCC. There's a broken down semi that has the ramp from northbound 471 to westbound Fort Washington Way blocked off. Because of that, I'm seeing some heavy traffic on the 6th Street ramp off of 471 into downtown. Elsewhere, highway traffic looks good into the early afternoon. Chuck Ingram, News Radio 700 WLW.
0: Now, the latest forecast from the Jake Sweeney Chevrolet Weather Center. 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Together, let's drive.
5: Clouds will continue to blanket the sky today across the tri-state. Highs will be in the upper 60s to around 70, a spotty shower or storm possible. Tonight stays cloudy. Lows will be in the upper 50s. More sunshine as those clouds break up and start to clear out tomorrow afternoon, and sunshine will carry us into Friday. Still, temperatures will stay in the low to mid 70s. From your severe weather station, I'm 9, First One Meteorologist. KJ Jagos, News Radio 700 WLW.
1: 60 degrees right now. 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
6: He's shown you that really the laws that are in place in the state of Ohio and Cincinnati don't pertain to him. So I think the hammer needs to come down on some of these people.
1: Cincinnati Councilman Scotty Johnson upset that a man police arrested for promoting violence near UC is already back on the streets. Ron Kez Benton freed on a low bond by Judge Bernard Mundy, even though he's a convicted felon who is facing weapons charges. Johnson says efforts to keep the streets of Cincinnati safe won't work without the cooperation of the courts. Teenager at Hughes High School right across the street from UC in Clifton has been arrested now on charges of gross sexual imposition, kidnapping, and attempted rape. Cincinnati police say it happened last week at school. The victim is another student at Hughes. No other details released yet. Another tri-state community taking down flock cameras. City Council in Monroe voting unanimously last night to end its contract for using the automated license plate readers. Some of the people on council say this is the toughest decision they've had to make.
7: I have 100% faith that it's utilized correctly in Monroe, but there is access by other governing forces. They can review it.
1: Monroe Councilmember Molly Cloyd. Red struggles this season being reflected in attendance. The final numbers for this year show the team averaged 24,589 people per game. That is down from last year and the lowest since 2022. News of service of Mike Castrucci, Chevy, and R&L Carriers. Next update at 12:30. I'm Brian Combs, News Radio 700 WLW.
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6: By Billy Cunningham, the Great America. Welcome this Wednesday afternoon in the Tri-State Reds baseball. They won last night 4-0 when it doesn't matter. Back at it tonight sometime after 6 o'clock with Lance and so much more. Plus, we continue to follow the Bengals in Pittsburgh on Sunday. They're about a 4-point favorite at this point. I can't recall the last time the Bengals were in Pittsburgh as a favorite. Maybe it's happened in the past, maybe not. Aaron Rodgers is terrible. QB1's going to have a great game, etc. In fact, this season so far, the Pittsburgh Steelers have scored a total of one touchdown offensively. In fact, Watt has as many touchdowns as the whole Steelers offense. That's a different issue. But until then, you may know in about 5 or 6 weeks, we're going to be asked to pass in Hamilton County a great increase in the Children's Services levy. And there was a proposal originally to make it 80% increase. I think it's down to about 40%. Joining you and I now is Denise Driehaus, who heads up the Board of County Commissioners, and also Sarah Reese, who's been at it for a long time helping children in need. And first of all, Denise Driehaus, let's begin with you. Give us a little history of the Children's Services levy. What was proposed? What's on the ballot? And why is it needed?
7: Yeah, thank you. Thanks, Will. And I'd love to talk about the Bengals at another time, because now is the time to talk about the Bengals.
6: Not the Reds. Right? Let's talk about the Bengals.
7: Right now. Yeah, it's good. Thank you for the opportunity to talk about this levy. So the Children's Services levy, as are all of our levies, on a 5-year cycle. And so this levy comes up for renewal with an increase this year. And so this is the levy that keeps kids safe in this community and helps kids thrive, generally speaking. This is kinship care, foster care, all the 241 kids, all the services that we provide. And so the Tax Levy Review Committee recommended an 85% increase to this levy, as you referenced. We knew as county commissioners that was too high. People are very concerned about property taxes right now, and we're sensitive to that. People have only so much capacity. And so we lowered that increase down to 38%. And so the translation of that is $39 per year for somebody in a $100,000 home. So that's what we're looking at. And so it's a renewal with an increase. The reason the increase is needed is because the cost of care is going up dramatically, because the kids that are coming into our care, never mind we have more kids coming in than we have in the past, but the needs of these kids are so acute that they can't be serviced or taken care of in a traditional setting like foster care. Some of these kids need more intensive treatment than that. And so that's why we need the increase to serve these kids, because the cost have just gone up.
6: Before we talk to Sarah Reese about examples, I have a sense in a previous conversation I've had with you that if this Children's Services levy does not pass –

0: unlike a school district, which might not pass a levy, which means, well, we got to have some cuts around the edges here and there. Am I right to say that if it does not pass in November, it means the Children's Services get zero money? And it is not, am I right to say that you go from funded to 0%? And is that correct? And if that happens, where does the money come from?
1: That is correct. So, yes, if it doesn't pass, we go to zero, not back to where we started. Two things. One is that we've already made cuts, $36 million worth of cuts in the Children's Services levy. So that's pretty dramatic, but we've already taken that step. And the other piece is to know that, the money will come from the general fund. The general fund, as usual, is strained, limited resources there. But if this levy were to rely on the general fund, we're all bets are off, truly. I mean, it will in fact impact the sheriff deputies. It'll impact 911. It'll impact development work. It'll impact everything. And the other thing to know is that about 80% of the services that are provided through the Children's Services Levy are mandated. So they're mandates through the, either the federal government or state government. They're unfunded mandates, which is why we rely on property taxes, which is a whole nother topic. But the fact of the matter is we have to provide these services, and we will. They'll just be paid for through the general fund.
0: Now, before we go to Sarah Reese with examples, I pulled up my own personal property tax bill. And I'm looking at it, which was paid, I think I paid it a month or two ago. Other than school district and the township, which is Sycamore, I look at the joint vocational school levy. I look at the county general fund levy. I look at the public library levy. I look at the family services and treatment levy. I look at the health hospital care indigent levy. I look at the mental health levy. I look at the developmental disabilities levy. I'm looking at the park district levy. I'm looking at the crime information services levy. I'm looking at the senior services levy. I'm looking at the zoological park levy. And then comes up Children's Services, which is this levy, which is more more than the other levies. Number one in the special levies are the Children's Services levy in front of the other 12 levies. And so when I this is a question I had to David Young, your friend, who's at Warren County. They have like two levies. Why does Hamilton County have 12 levies?
1: Well, first of all, some of those levies aren't under the control of the county commission. We control seven of those levies. And so let me just level set this conversation and say that of those seven, some have seen an increase since I've been there and some have not. The ones that have seen an increase are seniors, children's, mental health, and I can't remember what the other one is. Okay. It might be family. Regardless, mental health, family services, I think is the other one. Regardless, the needs here, remember that these are mandated services. And so the needs of this levy are very high because we've got 2,200 kids in services through these levies. And we're serving many, many more kids through the 241 kids line in addition to that. And so these costs are substantial when you're talking about kids that have suffered trauma from the age of, you know, just birth, 2, 3, 4, all these kids coming into our system and all the things we need to do to either try to reunify those kids with their families or make sure that those kids are stable enough to go into a foster home or a kin care setting. And really, it's expensive. Because of all the systems that are involved in that work.
0: Sarah Reese, you're one of the caseworkers. You've been there a long time. We had a terrible case of 7-year-old boy in Oakley that was awful. And I hope the ones who brutalized and murdered him are dealt harshly by the criminal justice system. Can you give us examples of specifically what the Children's Services Levy does for some 2,000 kids in Hamilton County?
2: Yes. I am specifically with the placement department. So I work with these kiddos who are already have come into custody, and we are currently working services with those kiddos, placement services with those kiddos, and working with the families to get them either reunified with their caregivers or with kinship or a permanency goal. So a lot of the work that I do, some of those safety decisions have already been made. And we have youth that are coming into care that have significant trauma. So these are kiddos they've been exposed to untreated mental health, causing chaos in the home, significant neglect with a lot of that one-to-one nurturing needs that kids need, and also physical abuse and maltreatment. So when kids come into care with those type of traumas, we have to have the ability to give them felt safety so that we can get them where they need to be, either home with a relative or going into a permanent plan, which could be adoption for some kids. So where we're seeing a lot of those cost drivers are specifically related to the supports around those kiddos and how we get them to a space of safety so that they can begin to heal. So we work with kids also before they even come into custody so that we can try to prevent the necessity of that and try to support those families. So I have one youth specifically who had suffered some pretty significant trauma while in parental care. He came into relative care. A lot of that trauma then started exhibiting in some pretty high intense behaviors. Those behaviors include small aggression like biting, punching, up to there was an attempt on the life of the caregiver. And he was very young. And we knew that he needed help more than he needed the justice system. So we were able to work with our community partners, get him into a good residential program where he was able to be supported and successfully completed. And he's a kiddo that went home. And we still continue to support him at home through our multi-systems. But we're able to help him do that. But it does cost money, right, to then support those kiddos in that home. But that would be a success story.
3: He went home to grandma. Right?
2: He went home to grandparents, correct. So that's one of the things that we do even without kids being in custody. We also know that kiddos, not all kids that come into custody have the ability to go home.
0: Right.
2: And we know that those kiddos who tend to spend long periods of time in our care tend to have more of those behaviors. When kids know they can't go home and we're struggling finding them permanency, they tend to struggle while they're in care because that's a lot of processing on top of, you know, brain changes that have already come in from the trauma they endured. So really trying to support those kids in care. We had one kiddo who came in very young. He was the youngest out of a large sibling set. His older siblings were able to move on and be emancipated. He witnessed a lot of domestic violence as a toddler and a lot of neglect when the violence wasn't occurring. So his behaviors tended to be very aggressive, that kicking, that biting, that things that eight-year-olds do when they can't run and they feel trapped and they're scared. And we were seeing a lot of those behaviors. So we were seeing a lot of an inability to maintain him in homes with a lot of kids because he would become aggressive with other kids, and we want all kids to be safe. So we were able to surround him with a lot of services. That includes a lot of one-to-one services, that one-to-one need of that one-to-one supervision to be able to help him in those different daily scenarios of how to safely manage them. And we were able to secure him with a phenomenal foster parent. We had to wait until some of the other kiddos were able to transition out of her home. She made a decision that she wanted to support him. And so she was able to bring him in as an only child in that home, to provide him those services that he needed in that one-to-one attention, and was able to adopt him.
0: Yeah.
2: And he's doing phenomenal, which is awesome. A loss because she's not fostering anymore, but I appreciate the sacrifice she made in doing that to be able to support this kiddo long-term.
0: You know, Sarah Reese, your office sent me, your office sent me an example of three siblings who were brought into your office. And after getting hot showers, clean clothes, and a safe place to rest, they slept for nearly 24 straight hours in your napping rooms. And that's just one of stories. And for those who say they have They have their own. Now maybe this is a Denise Driehaus question about, well, you know, I have my own problems. And we have situations in my life. I think about Speaker of the House Matt Huffman, who you might know. He's a Republican in Columbus. He's taken in 14 foster children the last 10 years into his home in Allen County, which is fabulous. In fact, we also need more foster parents who can step up either as a temporarily or something more permanent. You can't be pro-life and not care deeply about the lives and being, which are these kids. So, Denise Driehaus, what would you say about those who have levy fatigue? That somehow, you know, I have my own problems. Real estate taxes are up, gasoline is up, diesel is up. I got problems. Why should I deal with other kids when parents aren't doing their jobs? And I raise my kids. How would you say to a parent, a grandparent that is inclined to vote against this Children's Services levy, because I got my own problems, why do I have to care about this one? Denise, what would you say about that?
1: So I'd say a couple things. I'd say, first of all, the county commissioners went as low as we can possibly go when it comes to this increase. So I think we need to recognize that $39 a year is as low as we can go. We're filling up that gap with some one-time funds that would have been allocated to other purposes. So we're doing our part as a county commission. The other thing I would say is that as a community, as a county, you know, this speaks to who we are. Taking care of kids that have been abused and neglected in this community, that speaks to who we are. And I think most people understand that their kids, through no fault of their own, are in trauma. And what do we do? How do we respond to that? And the answer to that so far in Hamilton County has been, we do what we can to stabilize these kids, to love these kids, to, in a case like you just mentioned, provide adoptive care for these kids, which is a great scenario, because that's who we are and that's what we're trying to do. And that's who we want to be. That's who we aspire to be as good people. And so it really is a community effort. And so we're asking the community to participate in that effort. One last thing, Willie, when you talk about taxes, you know, when you think about where your property taxes are going, you are correct to say that some of them are going to Children's Services. But when you look at the overall spend or what you're spending for your property taxes, it's primarily school districts, municipalities, local governments. These levies are part of that pie chart, but they're slivers on this pie chart compared to some of the other things that you're paying for. And so I just want to put that in relative terms because, you know, we don't have control over all these levies, and some of them are pretty big, and I may not have voted to increase those levies, but it is what it is. And here we are with something that I would admit, from my experience at the county, this is the most important levy we've got because it talks about caring for kids. And so from my vantage point, you know, this is why we need to support this kind of increase, which is relatively small compared to what we could have done otherwise. But, you know, we recognize the strain and we're trying to respond to that.
0: And Sarah Reese, I can glean, we've never met, but I can certainly understand that for you, this isn't a job. This is a calling. And it's impossible to see, for example, the dead body of 7-year-old William Evans Ellis, who was tortured, bound in duct tape. I think about Marcus Faisal and those kids that are just throwaway kids. And as civilized societies, we have to maybe step in and be the gap, the bridge over the troubled waters, and help these children who didn't ask to be born find themselves in horrible circumstances, not of their choosing. And if society can't step up and say, let's give these kids a chance, we're in trouble. Well, ladies, we got to run. Once again, it's the Children's Services levy. I'll say it right now. I tend to vote against these levies, but I'm not voting against this one, because this one defines who we are as a people, as a culture. These other levies might be important, too, to have a nice library. That's good, too. But children are being born and thrown away. And as a society, we can't let that happen. And Denise Driehaus and Sarah Reese, once again, thanks for coming on the Bill Cunningham Show. And Denise, with your permission, we'll come back on in about 3 weeks just before the election.
1: That sounds great. Thank you, Willie.
0: Thank you, ladies. God bless you. You're doing the Lord's work. Thank you. Well, let's continue with more news coming up. Your home of the Reds, News Radio 700 WLW.
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16: They're sounding more defiant than ever. With a 12:30 report, I'm Brian Combs. Breaking now, the day after President Trump went before the UN General Assembly to discuss the war with Iran, Iran's turn to appear before the world leaders.
17: One day after President Donald Trump threatened to annihilate Iran, the country's president, Masoud Pezeshkian, had this to say.
18: He must know that the resistance of the Iranian people will only increase in the face of sanctions, increased pressure, increased bullying. We will never bow our head or bend at the knee.
17: Pezeshkian added that his country's open to diplomacy and negotiations, but wouldn't tolerate Trump's, quote, language of force. Peter Haralambos, ABC News, New York.
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19: 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Well, 471 northbound, that off-ramp to Columbia Parkway is shut down because of a breakdown in that vehicle being attended to right now. So plan on slowdowns. 75 and 71 moving well. I'm Rick Schrempf, News Radio 700 WLW.
15: Here is the latest weather forecast from News Radio 700 WLW.
20: Another gray and cool day with highs in the upper 60s to around 70, an isolated shower storm possible this afternoon. Tonight stays cloudy, lows around 59. A cloudy start tomorrow before sunshine breaks out, leading us into a sunny Friday. Highs will remain in the low and mid 70s for both days. From your severe weather station, I'm 9, First One Meteorologist, KJ Jacobs, News Radio 700, WLW.
16: Cloudy, 61 degrees right now. Several people arrested this morning at Kroger headquarters downtown for chaining themselves to the front entrance. They are animal rights supporters demonstrating against Kroger not following a pledge to only buy eggs from cage-free providers. Statement from the company today on the protest says, while they respect the right to peaceful protest, extreme tactics that create safety concerns for their associates cross the line. Spokesperson for Kroger tells us that they've met with and listened to the animal welfare advocates, and they say they're trying to balance those concerns with offering customers affordable choices. Spokesperson for Animal Equality, though, says Kroger's not being honest when they say this is just about saving customers money.
21: Being a multi-billion dollar company, the cost of cage-free eggs does not have to land on consumers. Mm-hmm. Kroger has the ability to tap into that supply without the customer suffering, because I know grocery prices are on everyone's minds.
16: Claire Robinson's with Animal Equality. You can see photos from today's demonstration if you follow 700 WLW on X. Teenager who attends Hughes High School has been arrested for the rape of another student there. Cincinnati police say the charges have been filed for gross sexual imposition, kidnapping, and attempted rape after an incident in the school last week. The victim is another student at Hughes, but no other details have been released yet. On Wall Street, stock prices are falling today. The Dow down 280. NASDAQ is down 290 points. The Reds' attendance suffering along with their struggles this year. Great American Ballpark. Final figures out for the year show the team averaged 24,589 fans per game. That's down 8% from last year when they had posted their best attendance numbers in a decade. Our next update's at 1. I'm Brian Combs, News Radio 700 WLW.
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0: All right, Billy Cunningham, the Great American, much going on, very little time, of course. We do our best under difficult circumstances. And once again, the radical leftists, the anarchists, have taken over downtown Cincinnati with the best of intentions, caring about chickens instead of human beings and chaining themselves to structures in and around the Kroger building, requiring all kind of specialized equipment to extricate them from the building and from chaining themselves to doors and other things. It might be wise at some point simply to leave them there and say, we'll see you sometime tomorrow, the next day. Let them crap in their own pants and maybe freeze to death in the winter. But nonetheless, I guess we're too civilized to do that. So as a consequence, we put up with this. And as Scotty Johnson said with Scott Sloan this morning, when our judges let out murderers easily, those with felony convictions at the age of 19 carrying guns, even Scotty Johnson, the city council member, every now and then has a lucid moment. And even he said that this is ridiculous. And so it is ridiculous. And you have a chance, you have a choice come November to kick out of office those judges who will not lock up vicious criminals to make sure they don't destroy our society. If I'm Kroger right now, one of our big companies, and I'm thinking, why are we in downtown Cincinnati when the police are incentivized not to do their job and the judges of Hamilton County will free those who commit serious offenses? I'm not saying chaining yourself to a building is a serious offense, but economically, if our own Kroger says to hell with it, we're going to move out to Mason or we're going to move to Chicago headquarters, we don't need to deal with this, all of us are going to be hurt by that. And they're committing crimes. This is not about the First Amendment. It's about committing crimes, disorderly conduct, obstructing official business. And I guess about a dozen have been arrested. And they're back out on bond immediately because the leftist groups out of California who pay $30 an hour for these paid protesters in cash and pay for their lawyers, and they get paid extra if they get arrested, that's a positive, are not going to back off. It's the anarchist wing of the Democratic Party that demands no justice, no peace. And it's not going to change. I have hope a little bit that maybe the voters, especially Democratic voters, maybe like you, will understand we can't live like that. We can't continue to live in a society in which it's torn apart on a regular basis by the radical leftists being paid to do such things. In front of me, I'm watching Senator Ashley Moody of Florida talking about they had hearings today in the Congress, not covered at all, by the way, except by Fox a little bit, in which thousands of girls and young women have said, I don't want to get naked or nude in front of my classmates who are males. I don't want to do that. And most of the Democratic Party believes that's fine. Title IX doesn't exist anymore in their mind, and that men are taking away opportunities for women. And when you allow someone who identifies as transgender into a locker room, a high school locker room, or you have these furries who demand that they have kitty litter in the hallways of classrooms, you have nothing but problems, nothing but difficulties. And thousands of women are saying, we don't want to live like this. And they're right. So that's a small item compared to war and peace, but it's an important item. Would you agree that somehow your wife, your daughter, your granddaughter should not have to undress in a public facility like LA Fitness, for example, in order to satisfy some leftist urge that we're all equal, we're all the same, which is not the case. If some guy wants to pretend he's a woman, that's up to him. But if he wants me to pretend that he's a woman, that's up to me. And I don't play that game. And if LA Fitness and Planet Fitness and all these workout places continue to let so-called men identifying as women walking into women's spaces, that's a problem. Not too many women do the opposite, shall we say, that a woman dressing as a male, one reason or another, I played college sports, and men get naked with other men all the time in the locker room, et cetera. It's just part of the deal. In my earliest days, you shower together, no big deal. And in my younger, childish days, if some couple of girls wanted to come in and shower with us, many of the guys would not have minded it. You know what I'm saying? But the opposite is not true, because men and women are equal, but damn it, we're different. And somehow, when you have the Democratic Party on behalf of transgender rights, eliminating the rights of women and girls, someone's got to say that's BS and stand up for it. And I'm glad that mainly the Republican Party does it. So I'm not going to play into your delusion. I'm not going to do it. So it might be on me, but it is what it is. If you pretend to be a woman and you're a man, in my book, you're a man, period, and don't play that games. Secondly, with the chicken protesters, and Scotty Johnson pointed out we had serious takeovers, so-called, it's a nice term, like teen dances, you know, like teen takeovers. Well, looting stores, committing crimes, firing weapons, etc. And the CPD finally arrested a couple guys organizing these protests, and in some cases, in one case, handing out guns. Part of the anarchist wing of the Democratic Party at UC. And guess what? Before the ink's dry on the complaints, a judge let these attempted murderers out of jail on little or no bond, put up $1,500, and you're gone. Somehow, we have to start electing judges in November that believes the criminal laws in this country should be enforced. If we fail to do so, that there'll be quiet quitting by companies like Procter & Gamble and Kroger. And I get it constantly from restaurant owners in downtown Cincinnati that have to hire off-duty security guards in order to walk their employees to parking lots because it's dangerous. It's got to stop, but will it stop? I doubt it. According to the rank-and-file chief, Adam Henney, he's doing a pretty good job. But I listened to some of Scotty Johnson this morning, and they can't hire him as the permanent police chief because of the lawsuits pending against the city by Teresa Fiji and Chief Washington and a bunch of others, all at the behest of the city manager, who's completely incompetent, Cheryl Long. And those lawsuits are going to cost the city millions and millions of dollars. The rank and file respect Adam Henney, but he doesn't have full authority. He's not the chief of police. He's acting until the lawsuits are settled. That's going to cost the city millions of dollars. So put that in your pipe and smoke it. Thirdly, as you know, the president is at the UN. He spoke yesterday. He's going to greet Xi Jinping at the airport on Thursday tomorrow and welcome him to America. The communist Chinese in China think as differently about America as the radical Muslims think about America. Give you an example, there's about 2 billion Muslims in the world. And when the Muslims take over a country, guess what? Freedom of speech, freedom of assembly, freedom of religion, equality, real democracy, voting, none of that happens. Just the opposite. Doesn't happen. According to radical Islam, the 200 million or so, that Christians are beheaded, girls are raped, and men, if you don't comply, are beaten to death and beheaded. That's the name of that tune. What country is different? Yeah, there's 55 Muslim countries in the world governed by Sharia law. None of them recognize human rights of any type. Doesn't happen. So when the president said he's talking with the Islamic Republic, the Revolutionary Guard, well, you know, good luck with that. This had gone on for 1,500 years, from the halls of Montezuma to the shores of Tripoli in 1801, beginning with Thomas Jefferson. We've been intertwined trying to keep the Islamic Muslims radicals at bay. If 10% are radical Islam governed by Sharia law, much like Mamdani in New York City, or Dr. Abdul is not a doctor in Michigan, and they get popularly elected, the takeover of our society has begun. To get that done, of course, you have to eliminate the Constitution, which they can do piecemeal once they take over AOC, et cetera. You can put another 5 to 10 justices on the U.S. Supreme Court. And also, away you go. And it's over. And the president has said once again he's going to annihilate the Islamic Republican Guard. I thought it's been done already. Maybe not. They look like they're standing. When I listen to General Jack Keane, which I do every time he speaks, I try to, on Fox News, General Jack Keane, a 4-star, he said there will be no resolution to the benefit of the West. If the RG remains in charge of Iran, nothing is going to change. The hope is, by negotiating with them, which they lie repeatedly in negotiations and break it immediately, we can get somewhere good. And so I would hope the president's using some of his time recognizing what motivates the Islamic Revolutionary Guard in Iran, because they will never negotiate peace with the United States. One does not negotiate away a command of Allah. And what does Allah say to do with America? It must be destroyed. It must be killed. verse after verse after verse in the Quran talks about killing the infidel, raping his women, putting to death those who oppose Allah. So on one hand, the Revolutionary Guard complies with the dictates of Allah, which is to kill the great Satan and everyone here, and also Israel. On the other hand, the president is talking about, I want to deal with them. I want to deal. Adolf Hitler, 1945, we're about to win the war. Keep Adolf Hitler in charge, and let's negotiate with the Nazis and see what we can get. One does not negotiate, if you're an Iranian extremist, with a command from God, from Allah. And the leaders of the Islamic Republic believe they have the command to fight and kill the infidel from God. Do you think a few words on a piece of paper make a difference? And the number one foremost, the ripest apple on the tree is the United States of America. We're the foremost infidel state because we believe in freedom of the press, freedom of religion, equality. We believe in the freedom to assemble, the Second Amendment. We believe in real voting and elections. We believe in that. And the guy that leads the great infidel is Donald Trump. And I think he understands the fact that by giving too much and legitimizing the bloodthirsty rulers of Iran, and instead of winning, destroying them, is the preference. So I hope he understands that. Does he? Maybe, maybe not. I'm not sure. But as long as the Revolutionary Guard believes they're told by God to murder us, not much is going to change because they will lie, cheat, and steal, much like the Chinese communists. You know, we in America innovate, the Chinese duplicate, and the Europeans regulate. We're the place to come. The unicorns want to come here. And so whatever we create is quickly stolen by the communist red Chinese and then regulated out of existence by Western Europe, in which the Muslims have taken over the ballot box in Western Europe. And for those who think we will never forget, we have completely forgotten about 9/11. Don't tell me we haven't. There's no way we can remember the lessons of 9/11 and then elect Zohan Mamdani, the revolutionary Islamist, to be the mayor of New York City. It is not possible. And the schools, the teachers unions, et cetera, and the school boards are changing the definition of what happened on 9/11. That America caused 9/11. That we did it to ourselves. And that the Islamist extremists were simply reacting to the bad acts that we committed. That's what's being taught in our schools. And the average American is 31 years old. That person has no knowledge of what happened in 9/11. They're told in school that America is the great Satan by the school boards and by the teachers' unions, and that we don't deserve, in a sense, to exist anymore because we're so evil. And so if you criticize radical Muslims, that's Islamophobia, and that'll be punished. Once again, the great majority of Muslims do not adhere to the revolutionary ideal of destroying this country. The mosque in Westchester is not part of what I'm discussing. There's 2 million Muslims. 2 billion. That means 200 million Muslims believe in a radical interpretation of the Quran that says to kill the infidel. And they're doing it in large numbers. We've lost the lessons of 9/11 completely. The fact that Dr. Abdul is leading in the polls in Michigan. The fact that in New York City, the site, the Pearl Harbor of our generation, those voters could put Mamdani, a revolutionary Islamist, handing a pen to an Al-Qaeda supporter about 3 weeks ago, signing a proclamation, tells you where we are. We've lost the lessons of 9/11. I'm Billy Cunningham, the Great American. Let's continue. Coming up next is Steve Gorham about data centers and more. Later on is Colonel Martin about what's happening at the UN. Am I speaking truth to power or what? Bill Cunningham, News Radio 700 WLW.
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2: The president is set to host President Xi of China with a 1 o'clock report. I'm Brady Hopkins, breaking now. President Trump and Chinese leader Xi Jinping are set for a state visit at the White House, where they are expected to focus on AI as well as Iran, Taiwan, and trade issues, where some lawmakers are pushing the president to challenge Xi over China's support for Iran.
3: China is Iran's biggest oil customer. More than 80% of Iranian oil it buys, and that's the economic lifeline keeping Tehran in the war. And Beijing has been positioning Xi as a, you know, would-be peacemaker, hosting Iran's foreign minister just this month. At the same time, Congress has just handed Trump the Graham sanctions bill. It lets him hit the biggest buyers of Russian and Iranian energy with tariffs up to 100%. So that impacts Chinese banks and refiners.
2: That is ABC's Britt Clinette. It is time to check the roads, the latest traffic and weather together.
1: 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And on 471 northbound, that off-ramp to Columbia Parkway is shut down because of a breakdown on the ramp. Winton Road northbound at West Galbraith, the crash here. Police on the scene in Finneytown. I'm Rick Schrapp, News Radio, 700 WLW.
4: Now, the latest forecast from the Jake Sweeney Chevrolet Weather Center. 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Together, let's drive.
5: Clouds will continue to blanket the sky today across the tri-state. Highs will be in the upper 60s to around 70, a spotty shower or storm possible. Tonight stays cloudy. Lows will be in the upper 50s. More sunshine as those clouds break up and start to clear out tomorrow afternoon, and sunshine will carry us into Friday. Still, temperatures will stay in the low to mid 70s. From your severe weather station, I'm 9, First One Meteorologist. KJ Jagos, News Radio 700 WLW.
2: It is 63 degrees right now here in Cincinnati. President Trump is continuing to face increasing calls to end the war from with his own party as energy prices are continuing to spike. Ohio House Speaker Matt Huffman told our Bill Cunningham that he'll be calling a special session next week where lawmakers will vote on suspending the state's gas tax.
12: We're going to do this in a way to make sure that the payment for road construction and repair and maintenance will continue. We have other funds that can do that, including funds currently in, and if necessary, the rainy day fund.
2: The move would save Ohioans a little more than 38 cents a gallon every time they filled up, and the statewide average for a gallon of regular gas here in the Buckeye State is $4.45, according to AAA. In the meantime, North College Hill Schools may have to make some tough financial cuts, with the district looking to reduce its general budget by about $1.8 million next school year. Superintendent Eugene Blaylock says the state has not also warned the district it could need to eliminate 15 to 30 jobs by 2028 if a proposed 1.25% earned income tax levy does not pass in November. Blaylock says the financial strains are tied to how public schools are funded, not mismanagement or misspending, and voters will decide on the levy on November 3rd. And Cincinnati police say a 17-year-old boy is facing charges after officers responded to Hughes High School for a reported sexual assault involving a juvenile. Police are saying the alleged assault happened Friday, September 18th, and that officers interviewed the victim and witnesses at the school. The teen was later interviewed by police and charged with two counts of attempted rape, gross sexual imposition, and kidnapping. Checking Wall Street right now, it's been a rough afternoon so far. The Dow is currently down 379 points. The NASDAQ is down 369, and the S&P has dropped 70. The Reds are back at it tonight against the Braves. Our pregame airtime right here on the home of the Reds starting at 6:15. Our next update coming up at 1:30 with breaking news anytime. I'm Brady Hopkins, News Radio 700 WLW.
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4: Hi, Billy Cunningham, The Great American. Of course, 60 Minutes is now doing reports on this. It is the flavor of the month, the scare tactics of the radical left dealing with AI and also data centers. By the way, data centers have been around for decades, and right now there's about 5,000 or so. And yes, the regulation must take place, but it's a wonderful source of future cures for cancer and energy, things of that character. Plus, AI is going to kill us all, as we know. Likely we have about 5 years to live. Don't worry about your 401k. We're all going to die. AI, it's going to be like in the movies, Arnold Schwarzenegger. It's going to be wonderful. We're all going to die within 5 years. Steve Gorm is the executive director of the Climate Science Coalition of America, author of 4 books on sustainable energy. Also, he has 100,000 in print. Latest is a Green Breakdown, the Coming Renewable Energy Failure. And Steve Gorm, once again, welcome to the Bill Cunningham Show. For those who may have a little bit of knowledge about this, explain AI and explain data centers and how the left and the Democrats are scaring the crap out of people. Give me a full report on those two issues.
5: Hey, Billy, great to join you again. Yeah, AI is the ability to have machines to reason like humans and to accomplish tasks. And work's been going on for about 75 years on machine intelligence, and within the last 10 years, it's really accelerated. And what you need is you need graphics processing cards made by NVIDIA and others in data centers, and you put those in, and you get all this processing power, and you can do AI. But boy, this has become the greatest big scare. You know, this is just like a Y2K, and we're going to run out of oil and overpopulation and climate change. And now we've got everybody running around, headlines in The Guardian. Could AI wipe out humanity? Yeah. I mean, it is remarkable what the way these things can be seized. And boy, if you want to get on Fox or CBS or NBC, just say you know that AI is going to wipe out the world, and they'll put you on there and you could become famous. It is remarkable.
4: Explain about, you said off the air to me, there's about 250 bills in the Congress. And watching, and in little Cincinnati, Ohio, we have a couple hundred data centers in Ohio and Kentucky, Indiana. And they've been there for a long time. And now there's an expansion going on. And all you got to do in a small town America is say that a data center is coming to your small town. It's 100% opposed by 2,000 or 3,000 people. There's a hot Senate race here with John Husted against Sherrod Brown. And the big issue is, according to Sherrod Brown, is data centers. And they're going to use that as a club, as a cudgel against John Husted, and blame him for the rise in the energy prices because of, quote, data centers. Is there a connection?
5: Well, there can be a connection, but there's a lot of good ways to handle this, too. And we've been building all these data. Now, data centers are just like big warehouses. You know, I wouldn't want one next to my house, but I wouldn't want, that doesn't mean we ought to ban data, we ought to ban warehouses across the country. I mean, it's just goofy. Local people should have the opportunity to determine whether a data center goes in or not. And the companies building them, like,

0: Google or Microsoft or Amazon should be open with the local people on what's going on. If they now a big data center, the local populace should require them to build a power plant,
1: right?
0: To provide their own electricity, and then electric rates won't go up. And more of these big data centers are another big issue is water usage. But they're building these systems that are contained, where they use water to cool the boards, the graphics processing units, and the servers. It evaporates, but it's contained in the system. It condenses, comes back, and they reuse it. And if that's the case, you use almost no water. So there are proper ways to do this. There are proper locations. Shouldn't be in the middle of a town, maybe, but you know, a little bit outside of town and in a industrial area, in places where they had factories in the past that were closed. There's a lot of places to put data centers. They're not disasters. And they can be big, big values for community. We had a medium-sized data center just get built in Joliet, and it's providing 10,000 construction jobs and $2.1 billion in tax revenue over a 30-year period. And this is just a small, you know, medium-sized data center. So they can be of very high value. And by the way, what we're finding is the green energy states aren't building this. These New York has only built 6 data centers the last 2 years. California has built 20, but that's only 7.5% increase. Massachusetts has built 0. Colorado has built 1 data center. But we got places like Indiana building 84 of them. Iowa has built 73 new data centers in 2 years. Texas, over 200. So, you know, there are proper ways to do this. There's ways to handle the power and the water. But if a state's going to miss out if they just say, well, we're just going to ban them, very foolish.
1: Well, that's why diesel prices in California are like $10 a gallon. I look at this objectively. I wouldn't want to live next to a data center. And I get it. I understand that. But if it's in an industrial park miles away from residential areas, if it is self-contained, there's no noise coming out of the data center. Thirdly, if it's energy positive for the community, that is, either they have a modular nuke, which is about 3 years away, or in Ohio, we have more water than we know what to do with. There's a billion cubic feet of water every hour that passes through Cincinnati on the Ohio River. We got plenty of water. We want to get rid of the water. We got Lake Erie. We got plenty of water. And on top of that, a community agreement. If these data centers, whether it's Google or Amazon or Microsoft, whatever it is, has a community agreement, this is what we will contribute to the local community. You talk about $2 billion over 30 years, in addition to the jobs, and you're going to have a special kind of a area that you can tax the workers there for 1% or 2%. Which otherwise in townships you can't do in many areas. You could have a community agreement that 1% or 2% of the income of the workers are going to go to the local schools. It looks to me like a win. However, when 60 Minutes does a piece on this, everyone comes out against it, and mainly the Democrats and some Republicans are going to use this issue to drive turnout because of data centers, which we have thousands of them already. And to have the proper community agreement, then what's the objection?
0: Yeah, well, you know, I think there's actually some good in these objections. The companies building these said originally they made private deals with a lot of people. They said they were under non-disclosure. They didn't inform citizens. But now they're changing their tune. They're coming in and they're holding big seminars. They're letting people meet engineers. And they're explaining what they're doing, which is the way it should be. And the local people should have the control. They should be able to say, well, we want it or we don't want it. But the idea that we're going to ban data centers like the state of New York has, or we do some at a federal level. Then we got people like Bernie Sanders that said he wants to take the federal government own 50% of every AI company in the country. So it's just all like crazy things going on. And I think, but you know, President Trump has actually done the best thing. He's done this ratepayer protection pledge. He had the AI companies come in and sign, saying they would pay for any power increase. And that pledge was signed by Amazon, Google, Meta, Microsoft, OpenAI, Oracle. And it's now been signed by 25 governors and about 200 companies, utilities and everybody else, that are saying that the consumer is going to be protected and the people building the data centers are going to pay for the electricity. So that is really the right approach. There's also a bill in Congress to try and put that through. We'll see if that gets done.
1: I doubt it'll get done because the Democrats would rather exploit the issue than take advantage of it. So in March, the president called in all the bigwigs, and this rate payer protection pledge, they have to be held accountable for that. And the other thing I noticed is a big headline on Bloomberg that says, exclusive look at blue-collar workforce fueling America's AI boom. We're talking about, for a large data center, these are blue-collar Americans who are making $100,000 to $200,000 a year building these data centers, talk about, and this isn't the scientists. These are butchers and bakers, candlestick makers, electricians and plumbers. This is wonderful for middle-class Americans, correct? This is good.
0: It is. It's a terrific thing. Let me say a little bit about this catastrophe. The thing that people are talking about is autonomous artificial intelligence systems taking over and doing things. That is very, very unlikely. AI systems are really powerful. A large AI model can review 100 million sentences from 100,000 books and give you an answer in a few seconds. But what they are is big pattern matching machines. They don't really know what the words mean, but they go out and look at all this language that's on the internet that humans have done, and they can give you an answer, and it's usually pretty accurate. They don't even know what a dog is, but they can identify pictures of dogs, and they come up with a probability. They'll say, well, this is an 85% chance that this is a golden retriever, 8% a Labrador retriever, but they don't really know what the animal is. So they are these complex pattern matching systems, and the idea that they're going to take over everything, that's science fiction. You know, that's Terminator kind of stuff. It's just foolish.
1: So we're not going to die? We're not going to have a Terminator with Arnold Schwarzenegger saving humanity? I mean, right. How many, can you line up the scare tactics used by liberals, Democrats, and others over the years to scare the hell out of us and not progress?
0: Well, let me say what we really need to worry about. The real thing we need to worry about is bad human actors using AI to do things like create falsehoods on the internet to sway elections, to create biological, nuclear, radiological weapons. They can do some of that. To do deep fake videos. You know, they have stuff of Elon Musk online now asking people to invest, and it's all a big scam. But he's the wealthiest guy in the world. Everybody thinks, wow, we got to go invest with Elon Musk. Cyber attacks, autonomous weapons are another problem. But these are things that where people are using AI to do bad things, and we need to stop that kind of thing.
1: Absolutely.
0: But the machines themselves are not going to take over. But as you say, we've had all these scares in the past. We've had climate scares. We've had Y2K. We've had, you know, we thought we were going to run out of oil, peak oil. We had the population bomb, Paul Ehrlich, said hundreds of millions of people are going to starve to death. That never happened. But the United Nations and all these people believe all these scares, and they trumpet it, and then we get the governments doing it as well. And you know, and you're right, the Democrats right now are trying to do it to win the next election.
1: Paul Ehrlich said in 1968, quote, he sold millions of books, The Population Bomb. He said, quote, the battle to feed humanity is over. In the 1970s and 80s, hundreds of millions of people will starve to death in spite of any crash program embarked upon right now. Then you got the whole Al Gore situation, in which by 2025, Florida would be under 10 feet of water. There would be no ice in the Arctic or the Antarctic. And you line up some of peak oil. All of a sudden, we've run out of oil. You have another quote in 1977. There's no more coal or oil to be found. And in fact, we are out of oil and coal. And then Y2K, I don't know how many millions of dollars were raised on that everything was going to shut down.
0: Yeah.
1: You couldn't make telephone calls. Can't turn the lights on. And this is another one, and I'm respectful of small-town America and others who are fearing the future. Why do we need data centers now more than ever, and what happens if we don't do it?
0: Well, what happens is others will do it. I mean, right now we have about 90% of the world's private money is being spent in the United States on artificial intelligence, and we're leading the world, and it's going fast. But not private money in China, but the government is funding everything in China, all these companies to do AI. And we really don't want to fall behind. That would be a bad thing to do. Somebody said today that we'll all be speaking Mandarin if that happens. So this is a competition. There's ways to manage it. There's ways to manage data centers. We should be sensible and get rid of the fear that we're all going to die from AI. That's just goofy stuff.
1: Well, you know, a wise man said that America innovates, China duplicates, Europe regulates. And you talk about the 90% number. This is where Indians, Chinese, South Americans, Africans come, because the unicorns, the brilliant individuals like Elon Musk and Bill Gates, the unicorns want to come to America because there's a risk reward and they can grow. And so you have some ignorance held by many Americans that may be well placed. And when I see people at these town hall meetings, how they look like me and my relatives, I get that. But step back and think about the jobs, the community agreements, put them in industrial parks, have them energy positive, which is an agreement they signed with Donald Trump the media doesn't talk about, which is the ratepayer protection pledge that they've taken. And this is a way to drive the American economy forward in a great positive way. And if we don't do that, 60 Minutes tonight made the remarks about curing cancer. How do you run these models? How come we have these wonderful treatments all of a sudden? It's because you can take a particular kind of a theory and run it through an AI program, which in a few hours you have whether or not certain tests are going to work or not. It's a wonderful tool to be used in the future. And for us not to do this, I tell you what's going to happen in my viewpoint without much question is that the blue states are not going to do it, as you pointed out, and the red states are going to do it, and America is going to benefit, and the jobs for middle-class Americans are going to be in the red states, because I can't imagine New York. They have no pipelines. They have nuclear power plants are dissipating. They don't want to build utility plants of any type, and the utility rates there are confiscatory, and states like Ohio, Kentucky, Indiana are going to have a different circumstance. We're going to have AI and data centers, and that's where people are going to go for jobs. There's one story I'm reading from Bloomberg. In Texas, they're looking for 350,000 workers, 350,000 in one state to build data centers. And that's where the future lies, and that's what I'm saying.
0: Yeah, that's right. Georgia's another one. They're building like crazy. South Carolina. Yeah, a lot of places in the South. They're going to build these things. And, you know, I think, again, the sensible regulations are the government ought to put in some high-level stuff.
1: Yes.
0: To go after people that are using AI incorrectly and doing bad things. For data centers, local communities ought to have the last say. But sensible laws talking about how the AI companies ought to pay for their power and recirculate their water, but not do total bans. We do those sort of things, the industry will continue to grow and we'll be able to protect our economy.
1: Wonderful idea, Steve Gorm. Books include Green Breakdown. You have a column up on this AI and data centers and the scare tactics used right now on the eve of election. Even Governor Abbott of Texas has kind of backed off a little bit, and what he says makes some sense, which is let's have community agreements, let's put them far away from residential areas, let make them energy positive for the community, let's tax them to such an extent that the local communities benefit, and water usage in Texas might be a little bit of a problem, but in Ohio, Kentucky, and Indiana, it's not a problem at all. We got plenty of water, but we got to run. And once again, Steve Gorm, thanks for coming on the Bill Cunningham Show, and we'll do it again. But the truth will set
0: Thank
1: us
0: you,
1: free.
0: Bill.
1: And we need an informed electorate to make wise decisions.
0: Keep up your great work, and people should look for a Green Breakdown, the coming renewable energy failure.
1: God bless you, and God bless America. Steve Gorm, thank you very much. Let's continue with more. And I tell you what, this is the topic du jour that the liberal Democrats, and liberalism is a mental disease. Somehow this is another topic to scare the crap out of people when reality is different. And the reality is done properly, this is a great benefit. Let's do it properly. Let's move the economy forward. Let's lower energy and let's lower utility costs. And let's make sure that America is ready for the challenges of the 21st century. Hell, I sound like a politician. Bill Cunningham, 700 WLW.
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11: Iran's president verbally attacks the U.S. and Israel. With the 130 report, I'm Brady Hopkins, breaking now. During his address to the U.N. this morning, Iran's president, speaking through a translator, sharply criticized the actions of both the United States and Israel. Here is more from ABC's Peter Haralambos.
12: Iranian President Masoud Pezeshkian described his country as a victim of aggression by the United States and Israel.
13: We have only defended ourselves. We are not terrorists.
12: And he also called out what he described as a double standard in international law.
13: Israel targets any neighborhood in any city in any province, commits assassinations like a true terrorist.
12: He ended his speech with a push for diplomacy to end the conflict, though he said his country would neither tolerate threats from the United States nor surrender its nuclear program. Peter Haralambos, ABC News, New York.
11: It is time to check the roads, the latest traffic and weather together.
14: 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Call 513-585-UCCC. 471 northbound, that off-ramp to Columbia Parkway, still shut down. That's because of a breakdown on the ramp. West Fork between Shepherd Creek and Montana. We have police on the scene of an accident here. I'm Rick Schramm, News Radio 700 WLW.
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15: Another gray and cool day with highs in the upper 60s to around 70, an isolated shower or storm possible this afternoon. Tonight stays cloudy, lows around 59. A cloudy start tomorrow before sunshine breaks out, leading us into a sunny Friday. Highs will remain in the low and mid 70s for both days. From your severe weather station, I'm 9 First One Meteorologist KJ Jacobs, News Radio 700 WLW.
11: It is 63 degrees right now here in Cincinnati. This news is a service of Z Snow Removal. Another Cincinnati city is joining the pack with the issues of flock cameras, as the city of Monroe is the latest Butler County community to turn off its flock cameras, with city council voting unanimously Tuesday night to end the contract and to deactivate the license plate readers. Councilmember Michael Graves says the decision was not a reflection of the police department, but rather concerns about privacy and the role of the big government. Oxford remains the only other Butler County community to turn the cameras off. And in the meantime, the chiefs of police for the city of Cincinnati and the University of Cincinnati say the recent arrest of one individual has resulted in a major improvement of campus area safety. And one member of city council is expressing frustration that the individual in question was released on bond.
16: The head of Cincinnati Council's Public Safety Committee says he's not comfortable with Ronquez Benton being back on the street. Police say Benton's responsible for many of the issues related to the surging violence around UC's campus. And Scotty Johnson doesn't understand how a judge released him on a low bond.
17: He's shown you that really the laws that are in place in the state of Ohio and Cincinnati don't pertain to him. So I think the hammer needs to come down on some of these people.
16: Johnson of the Scott Sloan Show here on 700 WLW. The councilman says he thought local judges were getting the message that they have to do their part to keep the streets safe.
17: When attention was called to it, there was a turn. Are we getting back away from it? I pray not.
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11: Checking Wall Street right now. It's been a rough afternoon so far on Wall Street. The Dow is currently down 309 points. The Nasdaq has dropped 342, and the S&P is down 60. The Reds are back at it tonight against the Atlanta Braves. Our pregame coverage right here on the home of the Reds, 700 WLW, underway at 6:15. And Bengals update: head coach Zach Taylor just moments ago announced during his press conference that wide receiver Andre Yoshivash is headed to the injured reserve list, as the receiver has a torn ligament in his thumb and has had surgery. Our next update is coming up at 2 o'clock with breaking news anytime. I'm Brady Hopkins, News Radio 700 WLW.
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4: It's always good to hear from Fanboy. And rarely do we hear from him via a text message when he has anything worthwhile to impart on us or to you folks listening to our broadcast. Fanboy, by the way, would be Tom Brenneman. This time he was right. And that is that we fall into a pattern occasionally of not giving the score enough. So, for Fanboy and all of you folks out there, it's 4-1 Reds. First pitch is taken, and that's in there for a strike.
6: It's 4-1. Reds winning.
4: Reds have a 4-1 lead here in the top of the ninth.
6: Cubs trailing by 3.
7: Numbskulls, I'm broadcasting.
12: Fuck you, bonehead!
13: Oh,
7: my God!
13: Now, was that Marty taking some shots at Fanboy?
14: No, I think, Willie, that what's the... you watching a game.
13: I wonder what the score is.
14: Bingo. That's the first thing I learned here. Give the score.
13: But I knew that because the crowd in the background and the tone of the voice of Tommy Thrall, Jeff Brantley,
14: right.
13: Tell me who's winning. I can tell.
14: Well, that's true.
13: Now, what about,
14: that's anybody.
13: Have you asked Tom about this in the morning? Tom Brennahan?
14: That's the first time I heard
13: him?
14: That. No.
13: Mike,
14: I'll see him tomorrow. Okay.
15: I don't know. I wish I knew the answer. I don't know. I'm wondering why.
13: That's Tom talking.
14: There he is.
13: And his son, Luke, is up for some big-time award.
14: I know. Jim Nance Award.
13: Well, Luke,
14: he's on the watch list.
13: Luke's getting too big to come on this station. Is that correct?
14: I don't think he's ever been on in a while.
13: I've had him on.
14: Oh, okay, well, I'm
13: Indiana.
14: Just saying.
13: Hoosiers. Remember that? Remember the football Hoosiers?
14: Yeah. Well, that was basketball with Gene Hackman.
13: Well, right now it's football, and they're doing okay, but they're not in the public consciousness, are they?
14: I think they're sixth in the nation, or fifth.
13: Well, we'll see about that. We'll see about that, won't we?
14: Well, this week is unbelievable because number one Texas has to go to Vol Country, Knoxville, Tennessee.
13: T is for Texas. T is for Tennessee.
14: Yes.
13: It's going to be interesting.
14: So they
13: once
14: get
13: again.
14: To go to, they get to go to...
13: once again,
14: know,
13: Lane Kiffin going back to Tennessee.
14: No, that's LSU. Texas.
13: LSU.
14: I'm talking about Texas going to Rocky Top.
13: When does the LSU play Texas? Is that a...
14: Ooh, I don't know. That's a good one.
13: That'd be a good one.
14: Yeah.
13: That'd be a good one.
14: Willie, the astute reporter, is a proud service of your local Temstar heating and air conditioning dealers. 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
13: Sports.
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13: What about Annie Bucher?
15: Bengals.
14: I just did Temstar.
13: All right.
14: Let's see. Head coach Zach Taylor announced that wide receiver Andre Josivach has undergone a surgery for a torn ligament in his thumb.
13: Uh-oh.
14: He's been placed on the IR. He'll miss at least 4 games.
13: Your comments on a bad thumb. You can't
14: he must have got hurt last week.
13: You can't catch balls without a bad thumb.
14: That's correct. Let's see what else. 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Call today,
13: swim
14: next year.
13: This year or next year?
14: 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Brandon Williamson got it done last night with 6 sharp innings, allowing only 3 hits. And the Reds smacked 3 homers. Dane Myers, Ellie De La Cruz, and Gino Suarez with number 350 of his career.
13: Can I tell you, at this point in the year, I get mad when they win. And I get mad when they lose.
14: Well, they're getting it's momentum for next season. That you can tell. De La Cruz has got 29 steals, 29 homers, looking to become the only 4th player in Reds history for a 30-30 season. You know who they are?
13: Let me think. Barry Larkin.
14: Yeah.
13: How about Brandon Phillips?
14: Yes.
13: How about Eric Davis?
14: Bingo.
13: Is that it?
14: Yeah.
13: But not bad.
14: It's Cincinnati's 52nd win against an opponent with a record at or above 500 entering play. So they can
13: beat
14: the best.
13: Yeah. If you want to win 80 games.
14: That's the most wins in that category in baseball this season.
13: Say that again. I want you to focus on this point.
14: That is, it was Cincinnati's 52nd win against an opponent with a record at or above 500 entering play last night.
13: Number one.
2: I'm pretty pumped up about it.
14: Thank you.
13: But what about the other games against bad teams? Or against the Central Division?
14: Well, they can't beat Milwaukee.
13: Can't beat
14: They
13: St.
14: can't
13: Louis.
14: Beat the Dodgers.
13: Can't beat Pittsburgh.
14: You probably can't beat the Cubs half the time either.
13: Can't beat them. So you're saying if you're a good team, the Reds have the best record in baseball against playing good teams.
14: Bingo.
13: What about when they play bad teams? They got the worst record in baseball.
14: It's bad. Let's see. Andrew Abbott and Chris Sale tonight, 6:10. Sports Talk, Arnell Carrier's Inside Pitch, Kelsey Chevrolet Extra Inning Show after the game.
13: I want to stay on that stat for a while because this tells Reds management they have a good team, doesn't it?
14: Yes, and another good thing too, Willie. The Dayton Dragons finished the 2026 minor league season ranked first in average attendance among all 120 major league teams in the United States.
13: Danny from Dayton goes all the time.
14: They average 7,863 fans over 65 dates. That's the fifth consecutive year the Dragons have finished among the top three across the minor leagues.
13: That's pretty good.
14: And years ago, Mrs. Schott would go crazy.
13: Crazy.
14: If somebody would bring up.
13: Hated it.
14: God bless her. But they said, why don't you put a team in Dayton?
13: No.
14: She would go. She went. She would go berserk.
13: It's part of the lack of Reds attendance this year, occasioned by Reds fans going to Dayton and watching the Dragons. Is that?
14: I don't know.
13: Well, think about it. The Reds lost 200,000 fans. How many games do they play?
14: 162.
13: No.
14: Oh, 65. Well, 65. Yeah, 65 games at home.
13: So
14: yes.
13: eight times, say, 8,000 a game times 60 is 480. No. There's a 500,000 fans in Dayton who watch, 500,000 that watch the Dragons that don't watch the Reds. Was Marge Schott right?
14: No. Leave it there. The Dragons are here to stay.
13: Well,
14: Ted
13: her
14: McKay.
13: Point was, if we put a team in Dayton,
14: right,
13: that means it's going to hurt Reds' attendance.
14: Well, this year it probably did.
13: What do you think about that? Better talk to Danny from
14: other
13: Dayton.
14: Other years, probably not. So, I don't know.
13: Hell, I don't know. They lost 200,000 fans this year in Cincinnati at my ballpark, the Great American.
14: I don't know what to tell you.
13: And this year. So, the Reds, you're telling me, is the best team in baseball when they play a team with a winning record.
14: Correct.
13: And they're the worst team in baseball when they play a team with a losing record.
14: Well, they were 19. They were 19-33 this year against Central Division opponents.
13: 19-33.
14: That's Milwaukee, Chicago, Pittsburgh, and St. Louis.
13: They were 19-33
14: against them.
13: Everyone else they beat. It's unbelievable.
14: Andy
13: that
14: Mack.
13: Means they have a good. If you beat the good teams,
14: right.
13: And beat all the other teams in beating the good teams, doesn't that mean you're a good team? Am I missing?
14: I would say so. Yeah, but nah, bah, bah, nah.
13: And also, I guess Santillan is hurt again.
14: Santillan looks like he went to Nashville, Willie, after the during the over the weekend. Apparently, went to Nashville for a hip specialist, and it looks like he's going to have hip surgery, which is going to put him out for a while.
13: What was the other injury? He had a shoulder?
14: I don't know. I can't remember. There's been so many. I don't know. So I don't know.
13: I don't get it. Maybe the Reds ownership ought to stick the status quo. If they beat the good teams more than any team in baseball beats the good teams, does that mean the Reds have a good team? I'm just asking the question. I don't have the answers. Do you have the answers?
14: No.
13: I don't know what to say. I'm in a state of shock.
14: Well.
13: Atlanta's a good team, right? Going to the playoffs?
14: Yeah, they're the East champions.
13: And they beat them.
14: Yeah.
13: And they looked nice.
14: Last night, 4-0. Well, tonight they got their hammer on the mound tonight.
13: Who's that?
14: Chris Sale, 14 game winner. But you never know. I mean, they may take two. They may win six in a row to end the season, and then will there be momentum for next year?
13: I can't take it.
14: Heading into opening day next year, if there is an opening day.
13: That's my friend in Social Security, Aaron. The reason the Reds lost fans was due to the fact they have a worse record than what they had last year at home. These days, people do not want to spend money on inferior service or a bad product.
14: They were 38 and 43 at home this year.
13: So 38 and 43.
14: Right.
13: Which, of course, they're losing record.
14: And 19 and 33 against the Central Division.
13: Why can't they beat bad teams?
14: I don't know. Maybe it's a mental
13: Maybe
14: thing.
13: Maybe you should find out why.
14: Maybe they overlook them. Well, they can't beat Milwaukee.
13: Never have.
14: And they can't beat the Dodgers.
13: They're a winning team.
14: Right.
13: No, they lose to teams
14: like Pittsburgh. How do you lose to Pittsburgh?
13: I.
14: And St. Louis is not ripping it up. I mean, Chicago's good, but I mean...
13: They're not that good.
14: No. I mean, they got PCA, and that's about it. And Ian Happ.
13: I don't know what to say.
14: So I don't
13: get
14: know.
13: Me out of the Stooge report. The Reds have the best record in baseball playing winning teams.
14: Willie, in honor of a rainy day here in the tri-state, we leave you with the immortal words of the Stooge report.
2: You never admit you're in a slump. Don't ever let a pitcher tell you you're in a slump. I would tell people you do one of six things when you get into a lull. You know what they are?
10: Yeah.
2: Okay?
10: No, tell me.
2: All right? Closer to the plate. Further away from the plate. Up in the box. Back in the box. Choke up in the bat more. Choke down the bat more. Make it heavier. Make it lighter. Never change your swing. Your swing got you to the big leagues.
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15: He was a great player at St. X at Notre Dame, played over a decade in the NFL. You hear him here in the afternoon with Eddie Fingers. Rocky Boyman, good morning, my friend. Let's talk about how a defensive coordinator, in a matter of months, can look like a bum. And then all of a sudden, he looks like the best thing that's ever happened. You and I both know Al Golden is a good football coach. And last year, he just didn't have good players.
32: Yeah, I mean, that's what it comes down to, Tom. You're right. It's not that Al Golden went to defensive coordinator university and learned a bunch of new things about defense. He's finally got good players. You know, he's got Brian Cook, who's off a Super Bowl team. He's got Boye Mafe, who's off a Super Bowl team. Dexter Lawrence, Jonathan Allen, Cassius Howell looks like a great draft pick. It's amazing. I mean, and I think about this just because I coach youth football, and I'm sure you have too. It's amazing how good players can make a coach look really, really good. And it's true at every single level. So, yeah, I appreciate how you know, this defense, they seem like they're connected and they seem like they play for each other and they play with a lot of fire and a lot of spark and a lot of spunk and all that stuff. But at the end of the day, there are a lot of really, really good players that were purposefully selected very smartly by this Bengals organization, and they've all come together. And now I think, you know, Al Golden can do the things he wanted to do. There's not a lonelier place for a coach when you're looking out on the field and you know exactly what you have to do.
4: Mm-hmm.
32: You know exactly what you have to do to beat that other team, but you don't have the players to get it done. I think Al Golden looks out on that field now and says, okay, here's what we should do. We got the guys that can do it, and we go execute.
4: You know, we can talk about the guys that are big-name guys, Jonathan Allen, Dexter Lawrence. You mentioned the Howell kid just being drafted this year. But I look at a guy, and I'm curious. Walk us all through this a little bit. Cedric Johnson, right? He's out of Ole Miss, yeah. Undersized kind of guy, a pass-rushing guy, wasn't drafted, I think, until like the sixth round. What happens to a player like him between the first year and the second year?
32: I just think you obviously you just learn a lot more about, you know, you're coming out of college and you've just had the combine, you've had all this stuff, and it's just a lot of like, it's just a lot of rush and a lot coming at you at once. But, you know, a good player, a smart player will learn the environment, learn from the, you know, the players that are there, learn from the veterans and kind of soak it all in. And then you combine that with, again, there's a lot of good players on this defense. So, you know, every player goes out there every single day and says, man, I need to show that I can do something here, because, you know, clearly they're going to get me out of here if I don't. So it's just, it's a learning, it's understanding of the pro game and the differences of the college game. And a guy like Cedric Johnson, I mean, good for him, goes out and has two sacks last weekend.
4: I want to talk about the power of the NFL. You and I both do college football games every weekend. You are with ESPN, I'm with the CW. Ohio State, Texas, they played 2 weeks ago. It was the most watched week two game ever in the history of college football, ever.
32: 14
4: week
32: million.
4: Week two, 14 million. The Commanders and the Dallas Cowboys game over the weekend drew almost double that. 4:25 in the afternoon at 27 million viewers. Mind-boggling.
32: It's amazing. Again, and you know, those two teams they're going to play each other again, and they're going to play each other two times next year. It's like not like a game that comes around once a millennia. I look at that, the Ole Miss LSU game. I can't think of more storylines, more made for TV. You got Lane Kiffin, and he's the villain, and he's playing his former team, and all that. And it got a good number. It got 11 million. That's a good number, but. I mean, compared to the NFL, the power of the NFL and how many people watch and enjoy that. Again, and then the Colts-Chiefs last weekend, same thing, got 24 million. 24 million yeah. watched just like the yeah. Colts and the Chiefs on a week two on a Sunday in the NFL. The NFL is clearly the best product and maybe the only guaranteed thing in the country right now that people are going to watch the NFL no matter what. And it sure is a lot of fun.
4: Sure is. All right, my man, thanks for the time. Have a great rest of your day and give a good call this weekend.
32: Tom, you're the best. You too, buddy.
4: Thank you, brothers.
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8: Protesters arrested outside of Kroger's headquarters with a 2 o'clock report. I'm Brady Hopkins, breaking now. Animal rights protesters this morning continued to gather outside of Kroger's headquarters in downtown Cincinnati. Matt Reese with more from downtown.
9: The Kroger headquarters here downtown was the scene of arrests this morning. Some animal rights activists who were protesting chained themselves together. Their goal is to pressure Kroger on the issue of cage-free chickens.
10: It's a complaint that we've had with them for quite some time now. We've been protesting here daily, pretty much daily, for months now, since May. We started with some internal dialogue with them that has gone unanswered about their abandoned cage-free commitment.
9: Claire Robertson with the group Animal Equality. Cincinnati police made 9 arrests. From downtown Cincinnati, I'm Matt Reese. 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
22: 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Call 513-585-UCCC. 471 northbound Memorial Parkway to the Daniel Carter Bear Bridge shutdown. Crews are moving an oversized load that couldn't make it up the ramp to westbound Columbia Parkway. And we have the accident West Fork between Shepherd Creek and Montana. I'm Rick Schrempf, News Radio 700 WLW.
23: Now, the latest forecast from the Jake Sweeney Chevrolet Weather Center. 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Together, let's drive.
24: Clouds will continue to blanket the sky today across the tri-state. Highs will be in the upper 60s to around 70, a spotty shower or storm possible. Tonight stays cloudy. Lows will be in the upper 50s. More sunshine as those clouds break up and start to clear out tomorrow afternoon, and sunshine will carry us into Friday. Still, temperatures will stay in the low to mid 70s. From your severe weather station, I'm 9, First One Meteorologist. KJ Jagos, News Radio 700 WLW.
8: It is 63 degrees right now here in Cincinnati. Another tri-state community is taking down its flock cameras, where the city council in Monroe voted unanimously to end its contract for use of the automated license plate readers. Some of the people on council say it is the toughest decision they have ever had to make.
25: I have 100% faith that it's utilized correctly in Monroe, but there is access by other governing forces. They can review it.
8: That is Monroe Council Member Molly Cloyd. And in the meantime, the Iran war and the economic fallout, which is a main topic of discussion at the United Nations General Assembly. President Trump says he is weighing the option of more military action. It says Iran can choose between diplomacy and getting, quote, annihilated.
26: His team met with the Iranian delegation that is there in New York for the UN General Assembly. The president described it as a very good meeting, and he said he can't imagine why Iran would not want to make a deal. Now, that's very different than what we've heard from the president in recent weeks, where he has said that Iran is desperate to make a deal. He said that there is a potential of obliteration, emphasizing what he had said earlier in his speech about the decision he has to make on making a deal or annihilating Iran. But he also said the other potential is greatness.
8: That is ABC's Karen Travers. And the president is also facing increasing calls to end the war with Iran from within his own party as energy prices continue to spike. Ohio House Speaker Matt Huffman told our Bill Cunningham that he'd be calling a special session next week where lawmakers will vote on suspending the state's gas tax.
32: We're going to do this in a way to make sure that the payment for road construction and repair and maintenance will continue. We have other funds that can do that, including funds currently in, and if necessary, the rainy day fund.
8: The move would save Ohioans a little more than 38 cents a gallon every time they fill up, where the statewide average for a gallon of regular gas here in the Buckeye State is $4.45, according to AAA. Checking Wall Street right now, it's been a rough afternoon so far. The Dow is currently down 286 points. The NASDAQ has lost 308. And the S&P is currently down 53. The Reds are back at it tonight against the Braves. Pregame airtime right here on The Big One. one at 6:15. And Bengals update, head coach Zach Taylor announced that wide receiver Andre Yoshivash is headed to the IR. Seg will have more on that coming up in the Stooge Report. Our next update coming up at 2:30 with breaking news anytime. I'm Brady Hopkins, News Radio 700 WLW.
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4: Bill Cunningham, the Great American. Of course, what's happening in Iran now is terribly important politically, which should be a secondary matter. We should win the war. That's a different issue. But politically, there are many Republican Senate candidates now kind of distancing themselves from Donald Trump. And the UN situation, in which the president has said that he would annihilate the Revolutionary Guard, Iran, or let's talk some more. We've heard that about three or four times from Donald Trump. And at this point, the Iranian leadership, the president of Iran, has spoken at the UN. And they think they're winning the war by simply existing. The philosophy, a thought, is hard to defeat. And so joining you and I now is Colonel Wes Martin. He spent about 38 years in the military, rising from a private to a full-bird colonel. He also, one of his chores along the way, was the senior anti-terrorism officer for all coalition forces in Iraq and the U.S. Army's Chief of Information Operations. And Colonel Martin, welcome again to the Bill Cunningham Show. And first of all, from your almost 40 years experience in the military, give me your thought as we sit here and toward the end of September, the successes or failures of the military policy we have in Iran.
5: What I wish this administration had done in the first place is follow the Weinberger-Powell Doctrine. And that is the standards that was set up by Caspar Weinberger and then later refined by a protege of his, Colin Powell. And that is, before you go to conflict, you have certain standards that you have to meet. Two of them were met. There is no negotiations with this Iranian regime.
4: No.
5: They're not going to follow anything. And they are a threat. And they've always been a threat. And in 2008... the Pentagon came out with a report and stated, 2019, Pentagon came out with a report and stated 608 American service members died in Iraq as a direct result of meddling and weapons provided and different actions by the IRGC. That's why I'm still in the fight, is I've got 608 scores to settle with the IRGC. I don't take the killing of Americans lightly, or the other coalition forces that I was to protect. The other things that should have been followed that wasn't was a way ahead plan, have an end state, have an exit strategy, have goals and milestones, and several other criteria of the Weinberger-Powell Doctrine. But now we're in the conflict, and now we need to finish it. And there is a way to finish it.
4: Tell me. I think you and I agreed, and I've had many experts on since February the 28th. That should have been prosecuted to its conclusion and the destruction of the Revolutionary Guard. But it was stopped along the way several times and restarted and stopped and restarted. Every now and then, Kushner will get a telephone call, or Vance will get a telephone call from somebody in Iran or Pakistan telling him they're ready for a deal now. We stop what we're doing. We fly halfway across the world to Islamabad. They have no authority. They go back. And whatever.

0: they agreed to do doesn't matter squat. They're not going to do it anyway. And I hope the president understands that. So militarily, what can we do now that should have been done in March, April, and May?
1: Well, I totally agree with you. And I never met the man, of course. He died before I was born. But I studied General George Patton extensively. And he had a philosophy, never stop until you reach the top or the grave, and never stop on your side of the river. And in the Middle East, there's a philosophy. When I am in a position of weakness, how can I negotiate? When I am in a position of strength, why should I? And that's what they're playing right now. They bought time to reposition their weapons and to get ready for the longer fight. We're talking the Islamic Revolutionary Guard Corps, not the regular Iranian army. Those guys are basically under house arrest, and because the regime knows if the army is deployed, they may well come out in defense of the Iranian people. And that is the long-term solution. Yesterday, when President Prashashkin testified before the United Nations, outside there were hundreds of Iranian resistance members making themselves heard. And that's the point I've been making all along. The solution to this war is the unity between the allies and the Iranian people. They want this regime to end. And when Trump said he will annihilate the Islamic Republic, he was not talking about the Iranian people. He was talking about this regime of extremist mullahs that is, they're determined, they've always been determined, death to Israel, death to the United States.
0: So why hasn't it happened? We have the military power, I'm told. You would know. You spent about 40 years in the Army. Do we have the military power to destroy the Revolutionary Guard, which may be an idea? I want to share with you a comment of given to me by a person in Germany who said the following: one does not negotiate away a command of Allah, and the leaders of the Islamic Republican Guard believe they have a command from God to kill the infidel. So whether or not, you know, they have a piece of paper that says, okay, you have inspections, whether or not you have a toll and the Straits of Hormuz, if God is telling about 10% of the Iranian people, Revolutionary Guard members, that do, lie, cheat, steal, do whatever you got to do, but stay in power, how does one defeat an ideology where you're being told by God to murder, rape, and kill? How do you negotiate with that?
1: You don't. Well, there's one way to negotiate it, and it's with lead and steel. But they say their message from God. They have the same God that we do, and we know God is not giving them this message. It's what they want to hear, and it's what they're saying to the people. The IRGC, as well as the ruling religious clerics, those people are so brainwashed. And I often mention, in Vietnam, we had one Lieutenant William Calley, the My Lai massacre. The IRGC has 125,000 of them, and they do have to be dealt with, and the people to deal with them. And we have the administration's military, the United States military, the Israeli military, we pounded them, but they're spread throughout the country. So they will continue to rain terror, and they're already raining terror again on the Iranian people. They're collecting people up because they know they're weak, and they're afraid that the Iranian people will arise again, just as they did in the January. But in January, they rose in protest with signs and chants. They now need to rise with battle cries and weapons. And that's where the United States needs to reach out with the CIA and Mossad and start getting these people the weapons and the equipment they need and the training they need. And it should have started even before the February attacks.
0: Colonel Wes Martin, I hope that's going on. So far, it's been unsuccessful. I hearken back to some 1,500 years ago or 200 and some years ago from the halls of Montezuma to the shores of Tripoli, in which Muslim extremists were killing and enslaving American mariners in the Mediterranean. This has been going on for a long time, and I would anticipate there's about 2 billion Muslims. If 10% are radicals, that's 200 million. And that's a huge number. You can't hold individual rights in almost any Muslim society in the Middle East. There's no such a thing as freedom of speech, freedom of the press, freedom of assembly, women's equal rights. Videos have been smuggled out of Iran in which large numbers of females are raped thousands of times and then hung in the public square for not wearing a burqa. There's examples of men who want to fight the regime that are literally skinned alive and beaten and then hung upside down to be murdered in Iran. And this is happening every day. And so it's been going on not for a day, a week, a month, or 6 months. Hell, it's been going on for 47 years. And at this point, I don't know why the world itself doesn't say this cannot stand, because if they stay in power, whether it takes a month, a year, 5 years, 10 years, the philosophy remains, and they will, if they desire, down the road, get a nuclear weapon and use it. Do you believe, unlike other despotic powers like North Korea or China or Pakistan, though, and Russia that has these have the nukes, that actually Iran, given enough time, would actually use a nuclear weapon against Israel or against America and the harbor of New York setting off a nuclear weapon? Would they do that?
1: They would do it as quickly as they could get the weapon. And that's why it needs to be stopped. And the only way to stop this regime from getting the nuclear weapon is to bring an end to the regime. And the people themselves have actually suffered for 73 years now because of the Shah. And there was a point in 1979, it looked like freedom was coming to the country. And then Khomeini came back and hijacked that democratic movement and then took it right back into terror. As a matter of fact, even before he arose, the Shah was not a good person. Oh. And now his son, Baby Pahlavi, is trying to say he's the solution. I've gone through his plan of action. It's 168 pages. The first two chapters reads like Adolf Hitler's Enabling Act. He is not the way ahead. It's got to be the Iranian people. And next week, we do have a meeting. There's several of us. And we're going to meet in D.C. with the Iranian resistance, and we're going to go through several issues that they need to work on so they can present themselves to President Trump and even Benjamin Netanyahu and say, we need your help. Let's get rid of this regime for the good of the people of Iran, for the good of the people of the world.
0: To my right, I put up in Wikipedia, which I trust about half the time, a number of Islamic attacks in the past 50 years. 98% of terrorism in the world is caused by radical Muslims. 98%. There aren't a bunch of marauding Methodists. There's not a bunch of killing Catholic priests out there advocating the murder of others. There is a bunch of YouTube videos making the rounds out of Dearborn, Michigan, of literally religious leaders in a mosque with weapons in his hand talking about killing the infidel. And that was not in Tehran. That's in Dearborn, Michigan. About 3 weeks ago, when Zohran Mamdani was signing a proclamation, he handed the pen to a supporter of Al-Qaeda. If somebody had told me 25 years after the fact that in New York City, Muslim Islamist extremists would be freely elected the mayor, I wouldn't have believed it. If somebody had told me that Michigan, which Trump won twice, has Dr. Abdul, who's not a doctor, leading to become a U.S. senator, I wouldn't have believed it. And I see column after column about we will never forget. And yep. 25 years after 9/11, the ideology that struck us is winning, and it's winning at the ballot box. Many of these so-called leaders in the Islamic world say, not by bullets, but by ballots and babies, we will win. Do you know what I'm saying?
1: No, I know exactly what you're saying. Look at the damage that's already been done in England, where they've taken to the streets, rioting, and disrupting some of the greatest historical shrines of the United Kingdom. And it's a problem that needs to be addressed. And what it's going to take is the Democrats and the Republicans, to the moderates and the conservatives, and even the liberal Democrats, to unite and say, we need to settle our differences later. We need to reclaim our country now.
0: It happened in 9/11. Even Nancy Pelosi and Hillary Clinton stood with George Bush. And we stood together for 3 or 4 years saying, obviously, they cannot win. And 25 years later, they're winning because the Democratic Party has joined with Islamic extremists and Democratic Socialists of America to form a brand new Democratic Party. In fact, Chuck Schumer, who has said repeatedly, quote, I'm the guardian of Israel, quote unquote, Chuck Schumer, the top Democratic lawmaker in the Senate, a Jew himself. He's not the guardian of Israel. He's hooked up with people like Dr. Abdul to give him money. And Dr. Abdul has said repeatedly that he wants Sharia law inside Michigan, and he considers Hamas not to be a terrorist group. And so how does Chuck Schumer, Democrat, maybe the most prominent Democrat in America, a Jew himself, talks about, I'm the guardian of Israel. How can he give millions of dollars to Dr. Abdul to get elected and stands with Mamdani in New York City? Can you explain that one to me?
1: Total hypocrisy. The one person I always looked at as the defender of Israel was a good friend of mine, and that was Joe Lieberman. And Joe was very well-balanced, and he was a very dedicated member of the Jewish community. And I've lost track of how many times that Joe and I were able to sit together. One time, he asked me to put together a dinner at the Iranian Resistance Conference in Paris. And Joe says, put together a dinner with the American team. And I said, yeah, I can do that. Ironically, at the table, we were almost all Republicans. And yet Joe fit in so well. And I asked him one day, I said, what happened to America? I remember when you and Dick Cheney debated for vice president. You did it with such maturity and dignity. What happened to our country? And the truth of the matter is, we need to stop fighting among ourselves and recognize the Democrats and the Republicans, the future of the country is our ultimate goal. So let's stop having these little annoyances get between them and turned into big issues and deal with the extremists united and not let them run rampant.
0: You know, we were united 25 years ago as one people to fight a terrible injustice and a terror. Now our school children are being taught right now in their materials that 9/11 was caused by us. We were unfair. We were Islamophobic. And that what happened on 9/11 and at the Pentagon and in Pennsylvania was something that we deserved. And that's what's being taught in the public school system. When I see Waters World, Jesse Waters sending out Johnny into New York City to talk about what happened on 9/11, who did what to who, the great majority of individuals in their 20s and 30s have no idea what happened. They don't understand it. And this is the most, supposedly, the number one nation in the world for spending money on public education. We're supposed to have access to all the great information. And voters today have no clue what happened 25 years ago. It's almost like it didn't happen. And the other thing is the Democratic Party is united by one thought, and that is hatred of Donald Trump. Now, you can be a liberal Democrat, a DSA member, a communist, or an Islamic extremist. They're all united against Donald Trump. And they're united. The rest of us are not. And I don't see any way in the world, Colonel Wes Martin, in the future where the Democratic Party is going to unite with Donald Trump to do something good. Do you think I'm wrong?
1: No. And that's the sad part. And that goes to my point. You remember when Joe Lieberman came and he supported John McCain?
0: Yeah.
1: He was vilified by the Democrat Party. And I'm a Republican, and when he was running for re-election, and I'm in Iraq, and I told my wife, I said, we need to donate money to Joe's campaign. And she did. Well, when the campaign was over, we got a rebate check for about two-thirds of the money. And I didn't know Joe at that time. I knew him later. And later we talked about that, and Joe says we had so much money we couldn't spend it all. And I wanted to get the money back to the people who had given it to me. How many politicians do something like that?
0: We need
1: but
0: Joe Lieberman.
1: Joe Lieberman, a man of great integrity.
0: Yeah.
1: And I'm glad to see Fetterman is now standing up and saying, no, let's do what's right.
0: What a novel concept. Colonel Wes Martin, we'll do it again. Thanks for your insight. And once again, thanks for coming on the Bill Cunningham Show. And let's educate the American people. Colonel Martin, thank you very much. God bless you.
1: Thank you. Bye.
0: Well, let's continue with more. This is where we are. We unite or we're being divided and we die. Bill Cunningham, News Radio 700 WLW.
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12: Iran responds after the latest threat from Trump. With the 2:30 report, I'm Sean Gallagher. Breaking now. One day after President Trump addressed the UN, it was Iran's president today addressing the assembly, accusing the U.S. of terrorism after Trump threatened to annihilate his country.
13: The president, though, yesterday, with that very ominous threat issued to Iran during his remarks at the UN General Assembly, saying he has a decision to make a deal or annihilate, as he put it, Iran. We've heard threats like this from the president before. At least 8 times in our tally, he has issued a threat of major escalation, only to walk away from it by saying that there had been progress toward a deal.
12: ABC News' Karen Travers. Now the latest, traffic and weather together.
14: 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Well, we have pretty good travel times on the area freeways with no accidents on 71. 75 is in good shape. 74 westbound, the on and off ramps to Dry Fork do remain shut down. That work continuing through October. I'm Rick Schrempf, News Radio 700 WLW.
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15: Another gray and cool day with highs in the upper 60s to around 70, and isolated shower or storm possible this afternoon. Tonight stays cloudy, lows around 59. A cloudy start tomorrow before sunshine breaks out, leading us into a sunny Friday. Highs will remain in the low and mid 70s for both days. From your severe weather station, I'm 9 First One Meteorologist KJ Jacobs, News Radio 700 WLW.
12: Radar is showing some parts of the tri-state getting rain shower activity and some heavier spots, especially in northern Boone County around Fort Mitchell, and southern Campbell County also seeing some cells with a little bit of heavier rainfall. And at the minimum, people seeing misty conditions. Our current temperature, 63 degrees. A Cincinnati-based company's headquarters is site of a protest today.
16: Some activists chained themselves together outside Kroger headquarters. Other activists stood by with signs. Claire Robertson with the group Animal Equality says this is about the treatment of chickens.
17: It's a commitment they made themselves over 10 years ago and then quietly backtracked. They now have no plans on going fully cage-free.
16: Nine people were arrested by Cincinnati police. From downtown, Matt Reese, News Radio 700 WLW.
12: Hey, another tri-state community is ending its block camera program. Monroe City Council Tuesday voting to shut down the license plate reader system. After hearing public comment, there's been pushback by residents who have expressed concern over privacy issues and how the data collected by the cameras is stored, shared, and accessed by law enforcement. A 17-year-old accused of sexually assaulting another teen at a Cincinnati high school. This allegedly happening at Hughes High School in the Clifton area. It was last Friday when Cincinnati police were called to the schools. They would interview the victim and witnesses, this leading to the teen suspect being charged with attempted rape, gross sexual imposition, and kidnapping. The Reds look to finish the final week of the season on a high note as they look for another win at the Braves tonight, and the Bengals going down a tight end moving forward. Zach has more coming up in the Stooge Report. Currently on Wall Street, the Dow is down 309 points, NASDAQ down 302, the S&P down 55 points. Our next update is at 3 o'clock. I'm Sean Gallagher, News Radio 700 WLW.
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37: Acuña, and that is a home run. Ellie De La Cruz, almost on a one-handed swing, gets it up high enough to get out of here, right into the first row of the bleachers in right field, and it is a 1-0 Reds lead.
0: Numbskulls, I'm broadcasting.
4: Oh, you bonehead.
37: Oh, all right, Seg, Reds baseball continues tonight in Atlanta.
8: Yep.
37: Will he or will he not? 30-30.
8: Yes.
37: He will.
8: By the third or fourth inning.
37: 30-30.
8: Right.
37: And what about Suarez? How many?
8: 350. Yeah, number 350.
37: Back? Is he coming back?
8: They got an option for $16 million.
37: I'd say no. Unless there's a floor and a ceiling in the deal. And there's a floor and a ceiling. Then the floor's got to go up. Got to spend about $50 million more at the Reds. Where the Reds like, what do you think? They spend about $125.
8: They're going to do what?
37: The floor is $175. And the ceiling is $350.
8: That's if they get an agreement.
37: A deal. Get a deal. Now, will the Reds agree to a deal forcing them to spend an additional $50 million in payroll?
8: They'll probably miss it. My guess is, Willie, they'll miss about maybe about a month of the season.
37: Then.
8: And then.
37: DJT.
8: Bingo. Mr. Manfred.
37: DJT.
8: And the head of the players union will be summoned to the White House.
37: Immediately.
8: It'll be bigger than Zelensky, Putin.
37: And Xi Jinping.
8: Being there.
37: All the
8: correct.
37: Boys. Let's go.
8: Right.
37: Get
8: and
37: in there.
8: And I don't think they're going to get the red carpet treatment either.
37: Trump's going to say, play ball.
8: Bingo.
37: Play ball.
8: Willie, the Astute Report is a proud service of your local Temstar heating and air conditioning dealers. 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
37: Or
10: sports!
8: Bengals update, Willie, brought to you by Midwestern Plumbing and my good friend Chris Wilson. 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Wide receiver Andre Josivosh.
37: Josivosh
8: is on the injured reserve. He'll miss at least four
10: Bengals.
8: Games after having surgery on a torn ligament in his thumb.
37: Which thumb do you know?
8: I don't know.
37: Check it out.
8: And it's
37: want to know what
8: let's
37: thumb?
8: See. This is all ahead of the Pittsburgh game. Zach Taylor said he expects him to return some point of this season. He had one catch for 7 yards last Sunday in the win over the Texans. 3 receptions for 19 yards this season. So
37: he's a player out of Princeton.
8: Correct.
37: Not
8: smart
37: the
8: guy.
37: Not the Vikings, but the Tigers.
8: Correct.
37: How about this comment in the Inquirer in August?
8: Uh-huh.
37: Influencer. Kind of like Sarah Elise. She's an influencer. This influencer's name, female, is Gia Dudley or Duddy.
8: Yeah.
37: Doodly or something. Will Levis's ex-girlfriend hinted at a new
8: Will
37: relationship.
8: Will Levis is the former UK quarterback, drafted, I think, by the Titans, and then I think he just signed with the Jets.
37: Well, Gia says that part of the difficulty is Josivosh is in a relationship with Gia Duddy.
8: That's how he hurt his thumb?
37: His thumb got hurt during some maneuvers with Gia Duddy. Gives you something to think about.
8: Reds update brought to you by ACR Gunite Pools and Spas. 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Reds with a 4-0 win last night, Willie. Ellie De La Cruz on the cusp of a 30-30 season. 29 steals, now 29 homers. And looks like he's going to join Eric Davis in 87. Barry Larkin in 96 and BP Brandon Phillips in 07 as the fourth player in Reds history to gain a 30-30 season. Eugenio Suarez homered in the eighth, number 350 of his career.
37: According to a reporting, QB1 is sore. What do you think about that one?
8: I'm sore too, and I'm here.
37: He's got the influence.
8: I'm limited this week.
37: Putang says he is sore.
8: Game two tonight, Andrew Abbott and Chris Sale. 6:07. Sports Talk, Arnell Carrier's Inside Pitch. Kelsey Chevrolet Extra Inning Show after the game.
37: Says he's sore. Along with Putang. Putang.
8: I don't know what to tell you.
37: But, she's sore too.
8: I guess so.
37: He took several big hits against the Houston Texans and had some difficulties, was sacked, had about 10 hits. First week one.
8: Well, they got to get rid of that, not getting hit all the time. I think, what'd you say, 10 hits?
37: 10 hits.
8: Yeah.
37: Not baseball
8: got
37: hits.
8: Got sacked.
37: Listen,
8: And then they got to stop the offsides and put some at first and 15 and all that stuff. It's like you want to go forward, not backward.
0: What about Orlando Brown?
8: Well, he's got to get with it. He's olaying guys like a Matador and Madrid, Spain.
0: Burrow thanked the Texans' Will Anderson Jr., the defensive end, the highest paid player outside of quarterbacks in the league,
8: right,
0: suggesting that one of the hits from Will popped his rib back in place from Montgomery end ribs. So the rib was out of place. Will Anderson sacked him, crushed him, and got the rib back in place, according to QB1. Your comments.
8: How does that happen?
0: I got to talk to Tom Gregory.
8: You got a rib injury.
0: It's sticking out.
8: It hurts.
0: And
8: if
0: it hurts
8: if
0: a
8: it's
0: lot.
8: Stick, yeah.
0: It doesn't hurt a lot.
8: And you like hardly breathe, and you're out there playing, and then all of a sudden this guy hits you.
0: 6'6", 310. Drove him
8: into
0: the
8: turf. What is that, like a chiropractor?
0: And said all of a sudden, thanks, Will, that feels good.
8: Can I have another?
0: Is that possible?
8: I don't know.
0: I don't think it's possible.
8: I don't think so. I mean,
0: I'll give you a question. I'm glad you brought that up.
8: Where's a doctor when you need him?
0: There are two players in the history of Cincinnati that can say the following.
8: Yeah.
0: I'm a native Cincinnatian.
8: Okay.
0: I played for the Cincinnati Reds. I'm in the Reds Hall of Fame.
8: Yeah.
0: I'm in the National Baseball Hall of Fame.
8: Yeah.
0: I have an MVP award, and I've won a World Series ring.
8: Was that the guy that wore 14?
0: No.
8: Huh?
0: Not in the Hall of Fame.
8: Oh, that's right.
0: So who are the two Reds?
8: Well, 11.
0: Bingo.
8: 11.
0: Barry Larkin.
8: Who, by from the way, Silverton, by the way.
0: What I call it Deer Park Near.
8: No, it's Silverton.
0: It's Deer Park Near.
8: He's from Silverton.
0: You talk to...
8: Silverton's got a sign up Montgomery Road. It doesn't say near Deer Park.
0: Got a friend of mine named Jeff who said, whenever my rib gets out of place, my wife jumps on my back and puts it back. I'm just saying.
8: That, we shouldn't... You shouldn't bring that kind of stuff up. This is a family program, sir. I'm sorry.
0: There's one more Reds player, but the only one player has spent his entire career with Cincinnati Reds. That's Barry Larkin.
8: Correct.
0: Lived here, Deer Park Near.
8: Moeller. Played at Moeller. Football at Moeller.
0: Also known as Silverton. And then Reds Hall of Fame.
8: Yeah.
0: Baseball Hall of Fame. MVP with a World Series ring. But number 39.
8: The Cobra.
0: Bingo.
8: Dave Parker.
0: He's done the same thing except... He received his two World Series rings, as you know, one with Pittsburgh and one with Oakland.
8: Correct.
0: And he did not spend his entire career in Cincinnati.
8: That is correct.
0: But he does have all the rest of those things. Of course, he's dead.
8: That guy was a player.
0: He was a man's man and a woman's man.
8: Oh.
0: In the locker room, when Parkway spoke, people listened.
8: Just like, what was that? What, E.F. Hutton?
0: E.F. Hutton.
8: Right.
0: Pretty good stuff. But Barry Larkin stands alone. Think of all the players produced in knothole baseball, Midland,
8: incredible.
0: Also the Crable Crabs, which I coached. All
8: Frederick
0: the high
8: Funeral
0: school,
8: Home, where I played.
0: Funeral Home.
8: Yeah.
0: How about Thomas Funeral Home?
8: Yeah.
0: We will bury you. Only one guy.
8: I think I played for Chico's Bail Bonds, too.
0: Bail Bonds, too?
8: Yeah.
0: What, were you a catcher? Where were you?
8: Yeah.
0: A left-handed
8: catcher. Catcher first base.
0: A left-handed catcher, too.
8: Yeah.
0: With
8: yeah.
0: special skills.
8: Yeah.
0: But when Barry Larkin talks, hopefully Reds management listens. Yeah. Will they listen?
8: Well, him and Brantley. You're going to listen to Jeff Brantley?
0: How about Joey Votto?
8: Joey Votto's another one. We'll see what happens. I don't know.
0: I don't know.
8: Maybe that fun will all begin on Monday. Well, maybe not. They're going to fire a bunch of managers probably Monday.
0: Think Tito and Francona going to get fired?
8: But another thing is that there's a nor'easter.
0: Here it is.
8: Headed up East Coast of America.
0: Yes.
8: The Cubs, Phillies, and Padres are all tied in the wild card. The Cubs play in Boston to end the season. Could things be pushed back?
0: Yes.
8: If things aren't decided by Sunday.
0: Supposed to play Friday, Saturday, Sunday, right?
8: I mean, you know.
0: And the playoffs start Tuesday.
8: Correct.
0: Now what? Now we got a crisis.
8: That's correct.
0: I love a crisis.
8: Well, could be extended.
0: We need extended crisis.
8: The extended regular season could be here.
0: Whenever my rib gets out of place, I say, Penny, let me get on the hardwood floor bare my chest, which she likes, and then jump on me and see if we can put my rib back in place. Makes a lot of sense to me, doesn't it?
8: Yeah.
0: All right, give me out of
8: here. Yeah, see if that works at anywhere else.
0: And the Bearcats play, having come back from death's door against Miami.
8: They got K-State on Saturday night at the Nip.
0: The Wildcats, are they any good?
8: Pretty good.
0: Guy named Snyder, is he still coaching
8: them? No. They got another guy, but they got a quarterback, Avery Johnson, that can run, throw, and do it all.
0: Avery Johnson.
8: See what happens.
0: I think he played in the NBA, didn't he?
8: But this is another one.
0: Another one. Say, give me out of the Stooge report, please.
8: Well, in honor of a rainy and gloomy day here in the tri-state, but things will get better, according to Jennifer Ketchmark.
0: They will?
8: We leave you with the immortal words of the Stooge report.
4: Always good to be with you, Bill. See you later.
0: I have a call in the mic.
8: When are you going to have him on again?
0: I have a call in the mic.
8: It's been a while.
0: I said, Mike, Governor DeWine, come here to the great American.
8: Come here.
0: Are you going to sign the bill of Matt Huffman, the speaker, about lowering gas prices by 40 to 60 cents on the dollar or not?
8: Ooh.
0: He said in the past he would not. But either way, Matt Huffman and the Republicans have the votes either way to override the gubernatorial veto. So I left a message to him. I said, look, Mike, if the crowd's going one direction, and it's a good idea, even if you disagree,
8: yeah,
0: jump in front of the crowd and lead them to glory.
8: That's what they're doing in Indiana, right?
0: Right. Governor Braun.
8: Yeah.
0: I mean, Ohio's got a 38 cents per gallon, and the diesel is 57 cents a gallon.
8: I got to go to the bank before I go to the gas station anymore.
0: When in doubt, every now and then, do what's right.
8: What if he had like one of them big cars like Tom Brenneman or Rocky Boyman?
0: Some truckers are spending, according to Jeff Beckham,
8: $2,000
0: to fill up their tank of diesel in California.
8: $6, $7 here.
0: Kingsgate says $2,000. Fill it up, sir.
8: I wonder who's going to pay for that.
0: You.
8: Yeah.
0: How much is that, sir?
8: You.
0: How much is that?
8: Yeah. The what?
0: Yeah.
8: My credit.
0: It's what?
8: It's maxing out my credit card.
0: It's how much, sir?
8: Yeah.
0: That'll be $2,000.
8: Yeah. You get a free coffee mug, too.
0: Should I wash your windshield for you?
8: Oh, you get
0: for $2,000.
8: You get points.
0: Unbelievable.
8: So you get a sandwich and a Coke.
0: Let's continue.
8: We leave you with the immortal words of the Stooge Report.
0: All right, done.
4: Always good.
8: Oh, sorry.
0: That was Governor DeWine calling in.
8: Just in case you missed it.
0: 700 W Auto.
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0: President Trump about to greet the president of China. This is the 3 o'clock report. I'm Matt Reese. They first met in China earlier this year. This will be the first time that the president of China has visited the U.S. in a decade. President Xi, soon to be welcomed by President Trump in Washington. ABC's Karen Travers.
15: Big things, of course, on the agenda, talking about trade and tariffs, Taiwan, the issue of AI, artificial intelligence, and also Iran. And this is going to be a big question about what pressure, if any, the president pushes on China because of the issue with Iran, as Iran's biggest trading partner and the purchaser of Iranian oil.
0: Here we go with a look at the roads. It's kind of rainy and misty out there this afternoon. Got the latest traffic and weather together.
16: 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Traffic in good shape on 75 right now. Earlier problems have cleared. No reported delays on 71 and 74, 275 at posted speeds. I'm Rick Schrepp, News Radio 700 WLW.
17: Now, the latest forecast from the Jake Sweeney Chevrolet Weather Center. 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Together, let's drive.
18: Clouds will continue to blanket the sky today across the tri-state. Highs will be in the upper 60s to around 70, a spotty shower or storm possible. Tonight stays cloudy. Lows will be in the upper 50s. More sunshine as those clouds break up and start to clear out tomorrow afternoon, and sunshine will carry us into Friday. Still, temperatures will stay in the low to mid 70s. From your severe weather station, I'm 9, First One Meteorologist. KJJ Eagles News Radio 700 WLW.
0: 64 degrees, light rain and mist in the Cincinnati area. The Kroger headquarters downtown, the scene of arrests earlier today. Some animal rights activists protesting. They chain themselves together. Their goal is to pressure Kroger on the issue of cage-free chickens.
19: It's a complaint that we've had with them for quite some time now. We've been protesting here daily, pretty much daily, for months now, since May. We started with some internal dialogue with them that has gone unanswered about their abandoned cage-free commitment.
0: And it's Claire Robertson with the group Animal Equity. Cincinnati police made 9 arrests. She says that bail has been posted now for all of them. He is the guy the police point to when it comes to trouble around the University of Cincinnati, and he has received a low bond.
6: The head of Cincinnati Council's Public Safety Committee says he's not comfortable with Ronquez Benton being back on the street. Police say Benton's responsible for many of the issues related to the surging violence around UC's campus. And Scotty Johnson doesn't understand how a judge released him on a low bond.
7: He's shown you that really the laws that are in place in the state of Ohio and Cincinnati don't pertain to him. So I think the hammer needs to come down on some of these people.
6: Johnson of the Scott Sloan Show here on 700 WLW. The councilman says he thought local judges were getting the message that they have to do their part to keep the streets safe.
7: When attention was called to it, there was a turn. Are we getting back away from it? I pray not.
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9: Already slapped with five civil lawsuits over that deadly flood, the owners of Camp Mystic in the central part of Texas could be facing criminal charges as well.
20: Search warrants executed on the Eastland family, owners of Camp Mystic since 1939, suggest that the Eastlands may face criminal charges related to the deaths of 25 campers and two counselors in last year's Hill Country flood. Co-owner Dick Eastland also died in the disaster. The New York Times quotes affidavits suggesting that charges could include manslaughter, criminally negligent homicide, and child abandonment.
9: That's ABC's Jim Ryan. On Wall Street, hour from the close, the Dow is down 327 points, NASDAQ down about 300, and the S&P 500 is down by 57 points, 304. Here's Bill Dennison.
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21: Andre Yoshivas tore a ligament in his thumb, had surgery this morning. 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It'll be a week's issue. 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

0: almost like a rare bipartisan issue, right? Where there's both sides seem to, you know, have, you know, kind of go either way with them. I think, you know, largely the Democrats seem to be against them, but I also think, you know, your kind of mainline rural Republican is also seems to be against them because they're coming in, they're taking up all this farmland, this and that. So I and we feel the need to get some discussion out there, right, about data centers. What's the truth? What is real? What is fiction? Because there's a lot of fear-mongering out when it comes to data centers and AI and this and that. So I'm excited to bring on our next guest. He is Pat Tiberi, of course, 17 years in the Ohio House. He is now the president and CEO of Ohio Business Roundtable. And he's here today to talk about Future Ready Ohio, which is a statewide initiative to help communities navigate the new wave of data centers and kind of answer a lot of questions. And Pat joins us right now. Pat, how are you?
1: Great, guys. How are you?
0: Very good. So, Pat, I guess first question is, what are people misunderstanding about data centers? Why do, like, so many, it just ruffles a lot of feathers. And again, maybe it's information, but what's the thing that people are not understanding? I think people understand that the fact that we need them, but they still don't want them. What are they not getting?
1: Well, first off, let me say thank you for allowing me to be on the show today. So after 17 years in Congress representing Central Ohio District, I joined the Business Roundtable in 2018, and I've been leading the organization. So we are an organization of CEOs from around the state of Ohio, including in the Cincinnati area, who care about the future of Ohio. And many of my CEOs who have nothing to do with data centers late last year were a bit troubled by what they saw as misinformation being spread, not just on social media, but, you know, throughout Ohio. And by the way, this is not unique to Ohio. This is happening all over the U.S. Yep. Some of the misinformation is being amplified by foreign adversaries who would like us to see us get behind on data center development, get behind on AI development. And that's one of the reasons why President Trump has been so active lately, because he gets those briefings and knows what's happening. And so late last year, a group of our CEOs said, hey, if the data centers can't defend themselves, maybe we should do that. Maybe we should just put a fact versus fiction document out there, which we have and we can send to you. And then that evolved into, boy, maybe we should even start just educating local communities so they have real information and not deal with information that isn't true. And so that's what has led us to starting this Future Ready Ohio campaign. And it's really one to try to give those people who are making these decisions in their local communities, for their communities, for their schools, a chance at just getting the facts. And I'll just ponder a question back to you. I had the opportunity yesterday to tour a new data center built in New Albany, Ohio. The New Albany city government has figured out the secret sauce to make this work, and that is do it on their terms as a local government, not on the data center terms. They have 40 operating data centers in New Albany. Some of those are data centers that are owned by like a company, like a bank or an insurance company. Like, we have these enterprise data centers that have been around a lot longer than the main brands that we all know, the big ones, Amazon, Google, Microsoft, Meta. Some of our companies have in Ohio and around the country have had their own data centers they use for their own data as a business. They're smaller, but they have been around. New Albany has 40 of these, including all the hyperscalers, and they don't have a peep coming out of from their constituents. It's an amazing story. They've been doing tours for local government officials. Same thing what we are proposing to do around the state, just to offer information on fact versus fiction. And there are a number of community leaders from other communities in the state of Ohio. Once they have gone through this tour in New Albany with their local government, the Economic Development Department, they have turned people from just providing information from being skeptical or opposed to data centers.

0: to actually being for them. Now, they still have a political problem in their community because people think they use a lot of water. Guess what? Average data center uses less than a golf course. Golf course. One golf course, let alone a large farm. But that's not what people believe. And we understand this. And part of the reason, quite frankly, to be honest with you, my opinion, is that part of the problem is the data centers haven't told their story. They have let the undefined area of what data centers do, how they operate, what they actually do inside a data center. Their silence has let people who oppose them fill the gap and provide information that's not true. But happy to answer any questions that you guys might have on this. We just want to get facts on the table so communities can make informed decisions and not just say we don't want them because of all this information that we're hearing that's not good.
1: Well, Congressman, thanks for being with us today. And having grown up in rural Ohio on a farm in Gallipolis, I've certainly taken a real interest in this story because I know these obviously you need a lot of land, and so the places you can go are those types of areas, the rural areas of the state. And where I grew up, it was always like this is a depressed area for jobs and jobs and jobs. And now you're seeing these massive data centers go in. And you're here to talk facts. You're hearing mixed things on whether these are creating full-time permanent jobs and how many those are. And I'm sure that depends on the size of the place and the needs of that certain company that has that data center. But generally, how many permanent jobs can you expect out of a general data center project?
0: Yeah, two answers to your question. I'm going to answer the job question. But what New Albany has also done that is so enlightening, it just, again, providing facts, they created a formula before their first hyperscaler in 2015. And generally there's a tax abatement given, and you don't have to, but that's the competitive marketplace in America today of 10 years. But what New Albany has done is they have created a document that they've shared with other communities, and they've said, hey, listen, how many jobs are you actually going to create both inside the operating data center that are data center jobs, and how many jobs because the insides of data centers are technology. That technology has to be replaced as technology changes every 3 to 5 years. And so you have a whole host of another group of people that don't work for the data center. They're contractors. So they work for a electrical contractor. These are typically union jobs. These are the people who help build the data centers that you hear about. People think those jobs go away. I met a guy on a data center tour a few weeks ago. I was on another one yesterday, who has been on the site in New Albany making $150,000 a year for the last 12 years. He built the data center, and now he is constantly working on the data center. He's an electrician. You have electricians, you have pipe fitters, you have welders. These people build them, and then they stay on the site. And they're not attributed to the data center. Data center will have about 100 jobs, 100 full-time jobs, making six figures, by the way. The average data center worker makes over $111,000. That's the employee. That's not the contractor. So you have about 100 full-time jobs. You have another couple hundred, 250, 350 permanent jobs that are the contractors. But what is fascinating is that you don't count. No one counts those jobs, and those guys are there every day. They're showing up for work. This guy is probably going to retire as a contractor, making $150,000, $200,000 with overtime, and you times that by all the data centers in New Albany. Plus, New Albany has a formula to say, if you and I, if Jason and I and Rocky started a company, TQL, I shouldn't have said that, TRJ Logistics,
1: yes.
0: And we have 500 jobs and we're going to put our headquarters in Gallia County, If you take the New Albany model, they say, hey, we're going to have this formula as if this was a 500 jobs making $125,000 a year average. We at 2% of 2.75% of the Ohio income tax, we want the company to pay that to the village of Gallia every year in payment in lieu of taxes. So it's like having a Fortune 500 company in your community without having all the people, except you do have the 100 jobs making $111,000, and you still have these contractors as well. And the other benefit, we've seen this in New Albany, you have a biopharmaceutical company locate there because of the data centers. Why? Because a biopharma company needs data centers. And so you've got 600 scientists and researchers from Amgen working in New Albany directly because of the data centers that are there.
2: Well, now, Pat, you know, if you're saying the average data center is about 300-350 permanent jobs, about $112,000 a year, that is a good thing. That is a concern people have, and I think is welcome news. Another question is that I hear from people, Pat, is, you know, what about the tremendous amount of energy these things require? Is this going to make my electric bill go up? Now, I believe the federal government and Trump have done something about that, but exactly. Explain.
0: So two things. Three things, actually. So you're right. President Trump earlier this year required all the hyperscalers, that's the biggest data centers, to sign, and others have signed as well, a ratepayer protection plan, essentially saying and guaranteeing, hey, when we go into a community, we will pay the entire freight of our electric bill. That is happening today. What else is happening in Ohio? This got a lot of press coverage a year ago, and we came out in favor of this. The data centers didn't like the idea, but the first in the country came in Ohio when American Electric Power went to the PUCO and said, in addition to them paying for their own power, these big data centers should pay for all the upgrades to the grid rather than passing it on to all ratepayers. They are coming here making a big investment. They're going to use a lot of power. They're paying for the power. Yeah. But we shouldn't have all ratepayers pay for the grid upgrade. And that'll happen in Pike County, too, by the way. AEP is making the data centers in Pike County. The big announcement in September was earlier this year with SoftBank down at that enrichment plant. They need to pay for the upgrades in the transmission lines, the other wiring, the connections to the grid, whether they use it or not. So let's say whatever company comes in and they say we're going to locate in Adams County, and the utility then has to, and this is going to happen for all the utilities in Ohio, all the service areas, the PUCO and the DeWine administration are doing this across the state right now. Mm-hmm. It's the law of the land in AEP territory, but it'll be the law of the land for Duke, for AES, for First Energy, all of them. So we want to locate in Adams County,
2: right?
0: And we announce a plant. They have to upgrade the grid. The utility has to upgrade the grid, mm-hmm. and they cancel.
2: Right.
0: They cancel, and they don't even start. Well, guess what? They're responsible, even though they're not going to be on the grid and they're not going to take power off the grid. They're responsible for the upgrade. They have to pay for that upgraded grid enhancement that the utility has to do.
2: Well,
0: that in Ohio that no other state has yet.
2: Correct. And I think, you know, really just those two things, I think, are pretty formidable in terms of, you know, easing people's minds a little bit. Well, Pat, listen, we're late for a break here, but we really would love to have you back and talk more about this, because this is the big issue right now, as you well know. So we really appreciate coming on the show and kind of laying things out and getting that discussion going. Thank you.
0: Thank you, guys. Appreciate it.
3: Thank you, Congressman.
2: Pat T-Bear. That was good. Could keep him for another segment here, but
1: there's a lot more. I mean, one of the questions I have too is, like, how much is the fact that these are for AI essentially, does that play into people's fear? It's like, ooh,
2: 100%. You know, yeah, like, it's like they feel like they're funding terrorism or something, right? Like if we agree to this, we're allowing the big boogeyman to come in and steal all our jobs and ruin society. Yeah. So, but good stuff. We will continue this discussion. All right, right now let's go ahead and check some traffic and weather. How are we looking?
3: 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About a 10-minute drive, 75 south from the viaduct down to the Bren Spence and Glenway at Boudinot. We have a crash here with police on the scene. 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
2: In the forecast tonight, a chance of showers and thunderstorms, mostly cloudy with a low of 60. And then tomorrow, mostly sunny, a high of 73. Thursday night, mostly clear, a low around 50. And then Friday looks like it will start off pretty nice, sunny with a high of 71. Right now it is 63, News Radio 700 WLW.
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18: Iran pushing back against Trump's verbal threat, saying they're open to diplomacy and negotiations. With the 3:30 report, I'm Sean Gallagher, breaking now. At the United Nations today, Iran's president, speaking through a translator, rebuking what he described as President Trump's bullying and threats during his Tuesday address to the General Assembly.
19: Iranian President Masoud Pezeshkian argued that international law is backsliding into bullying and conflict as he delivered a rebuke of President Trump's threat to annihilate his country.
20: We must not build a world in which military power replaces legitimacy, terrorism replaces politics and negotiations, and war replaces dialogue and diplomacy.
19: The United States lone representative in the Assembly Hall walked out. Pezeshkian accused the United States and Israel of violating international law by targeting civilian infrastructure in Iran. Peter Haralambos, ABC News, New York.
18: And the war with Iran causing problems in the global oil markets, which has led to higher gas prices. The nationwide average today at $4.47. Diesel has been skyrocketing in price, averaging $6.52 today nationally. That's $2.83 higher over the past year. Now the latest, traffic and weather together.
3: 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Traffic sluggish on southbound 75 viaduct to the Brent Spence. We have Glenway at Boudinot with an accident. Police are on the scene. I'm Rick Shrimp, News Radio 700 WLW.
17: Here's the latest weather forecast from News Radio 700 WLW.
18: Chance of showers and a possible storm early tonight. Otherwise, mostly cloudy, low of 60. Mostly sunny and warmer Thursday, a high of 75. And radar has been showing rain shower activity moving through parts of the tri-state. Some heavier spots of rain, and that has been those heavier spots. Some isolated storm activity in the northwest corner of Adams County up into parts of Clinton County and further back, Highland County, and looking further back to the west around the Cincinnati area, mainly seeing rain with some more moderate rainfall just north of Fort Thomas and along the river in Campbell County. Our current temperature is coming in at 64 degrees. News a service of BRG Apartments. 9 people arrested after a demonstration this morning outside Kroger's downtown Cincinnati headquarters where they chained themselves to the building. Dozens of activists gathered at Vincent Court Streets to protest what they said was the grocery store chain's broken promise to have its chickens by the end of last year 100% cage-free.
0: Kroger is the second largest grocer in the U.S., so what they do affects 12 million hens, so they are definitely a big company we're going after, but we're ready for it, and we're not going anywhere until they agree to meet with us.
18: Claire Robertson with Animal Cruelty. Those arrested were with the group, and none of them are from Cincinnati. They've been charged with criminal trespassing and resisting arrest. All 9 are now out on bail. The city of Monroe, the latest to shut down its flock camera program. City Council voting Tuesday to remove the automatic license plate reading cameras after hearing public comment. Multiple communities in the Tri-State have either ended or paused their flock programs due to privacy concerns that have been raised by residents, including how that information is stored, shared, and accessed by law enforcement. And there have been multiple accounts of officers who have misused the system for personal reasons.
21: 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Sports.
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18: Final half hour trading on Wall Street currently. The Dow is down 315 points, NASDAQ down 295, the S&P down 56. Our next update is at 4 o'clock. I'm Sean Gallagher, News Radio 700 WLW.
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10: All right, welcome back. 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Rocky alongside Jason Williams. And Jason, on this day in history, 1806, if I remember correctly, they came on McConnell's afternoon show and talked about this, but Lewis and Clark return to St. Louis off their much-heralded journey to explore the Louisiana Purchase, right?
28: Yes.
10: Louisiana Purchase took place 1803. So we have all this land and all these, you know, what's out there? We have no idea. Of course, way before satellites and maps and all this sort of thing. So much to public excitement, American explorers Meriwether Lewis and William Clark returned to St. Louis from the first recorded overland journey from the Mississippi River to the Pacific Coast and back. The Lewis and Clark expedition set off more than 2 years before, of course, to explore the Louisiana Purchase, as I just mentioned. This was commissioned by President Thomas Jefferson, and they put together what was called the Corps of Discovery, which is about 24 men left St. Louis to just go up and down, and they saw things that no one knew existed, like the Rocky Mountains. Right. You know, the Pacific Ocean, like, you know, all the different name anything out west. And they were the first one to really lay eyes on it, at least from a early American standpoint.
28: Pretty amazing.
10: Pretty amazing.
28: What a legacy.
10: Yeah. So the Corps of Discovery will travel nearly 8,000 miles over 3 years.
28: Oh, my gosh.
10: And we're talking, I mean, and they literally hacked through the mountains with, you know, a hatchet and covered wagons, man. Like, it was
28: 8,000 miles in covered wagons and horses.
10: Yes. And you know, and again, there's no like pathway that they know of. Hey, make sure you take this road or this highway. It's like
28: no Toyota Sienna minivan.
10: Yeah, you're hacking through, like, you know, cutting down trees up mountains and down, and which way we going, that kind of thing.
28: My
10: play-by-play partner for the last couple of years before this year, Jay Alter. He's like a huge Lewis and Clark. He wrote like a Lewis and Clark fiction book.
28: Really?
10: Yeah. Like, he's just always has been fascinated with it. And I should bring him on to talk more about this. He knows more about it than I do. But certainly a very courageous, amazing journey that they went on. Again, this day in history, September 23rd, 1806, 2.5 years, 3 years on the road. They returned back to tell their tale of their journey.
28: And wow. And And speaking of, they call this a segue in our business here.
10: Yes.
28: Speaking of the West.
10: Yes.
28: And you mentioned the Rocky Mountains.
10: Yes.
28: How is it the beginning of the end for Deion Sanders at Colorado?
10: I feel like we've been saying that for a couple years, but it could be.
28: I thought we were going to say that from day one.
10: It seems like he's kind of lost control of his territory. There was one video of him, of players after they got bombed by Northwestern kind of laughing.
28: Yep.
10: Kinds of a mess.
28: And the fallout of that is that Deion has dismissed what he calls a few players. Some reports say it were several players. Have been removed from the Colorado Rockies, Colorado Buffaloes football roster for, quote, conduct detrimental to the program. Now,
10: broad definition, but
28: neither Deion nor anyone from the university is saying that this is the reason why, but Deion made this announcement, and then it just came out here that he also, a safety, Ben Fenneseth, Deion made him stand up in front of the press there in Colorado and apologize for disparaging Northwestern ahead of the game, in which he went on social media. This player went on social media and trashed Northwestern's. They have a temporary football field, which they've been using last few seasons.
10: Right, because they're building some amazing facility, like right on the river there.
28: Yep, and the guy called it. Exactly. And the guy, it is. It's even there for a temporary place.
10: Yeah.
28: Pretty daggone cool. But this six-year safety went on and said, quote, this place bleeping sucks, and it, quote, sounds like a bleep library. And then Deion turned around and made that player apologize in his press conference, and it also in the same time announcing that these players, again, well, didn't directly say it, but the assumption is in the media reports that he has dismissed all players or most of the players that were caught on video as laughing and joking on their way off the field after a 41-7 loss. This past Saturday at Northwestern. Yes.
10: Now, it doesn't seem like too little, too late kind of thing. It's when you run a loose program that really celebrates, you know, flashiness and celebration.
28: Right. And some of the folks you've allowed on the sidelines over the last few seasons.
10: Yeah,
28: yes.
10: Like instead of a buttoned up program and we do things the right way and we teach discipline, this is ultimately what happens. Yeah, it's all fun when you're winning and you're
28: absolutely.
10: It can be good. But then
28: the true test is when you're not.
10: Right. And I don't think, I mean, ask Nick Saban, like why doesn't he run a loose program like this? Because it doesn't win games. Ultimately, over time, you win a game here and there, but over time, it's going to hurt you more than it helps you.
28: Yep. But here's my question about this, Rock. Is this, I mean, you think about, we rarely, you know, you typically you'll see, I mean, over time, obviously, we've seen players dismissed during a season because they had a run in with the law or they had conduct detrimental to the team because something, you know, maybe they failed a drug test or something like that. Obviously, a lot of that stuff never sees the light of day. But you wonder here, okay, so this is in light of guys just kind of laughing and chuckling coming off of the field. I probably would tend to say most coaches wouldn't dismiss players for that in the grand scheme of college football over the years. However, do you think the fact that now the guys are getting paid, that maybe in this case, this coach, Deion Sanders, has a shorter leash and that it's almost like, all right, you're an employee. Like, I don't like what you did there. I'm going to fire you. You're an at-will employee. I'm going to fire you on the spot, essentially.
10: Well, I agree, and I don't know enough about Colorado to know that player. How good is he?
28: Right.
10: I bet you money he's not like a super high performing player, or else they wouldn't have let him go. Right.
28: That's so
10: he's
28: a probably, great point too.
10: And he could be a player that is making money, but not necessarily doing a great job. And
28: right.
10: And in that sense, that is a lesson I think players, you know, they want. College players want their cake and eat it too. When it's beneficial, we're professionals. We want to be paid. We deserve to be paid. Deserve to be treated this and that. But then when it's beneficial to be an amateur athlete, when it comes to, hey, you're not doing your job, just like in the real world, you're fired.
28: Yep.
10: No. I'm an amateur. This is college. You can't fire me.
28: Right.
10: Right. So I think now that we're, you know, it's not even like this is new. Like the pain of players has been, you know, certainly the last 5 years or
28: right.
10: more.
28: It's not new anymore.
10: It's a thing, right? It's happening, and it's not like, oh my God, I can't believe it. This is a fact right now. So if, and this is what comes next. This is the unfun part, right, for folks about the real world,
28: yep.
10: is that when you don't do your job, you don't get to just coast and keep collecting a paycheck. You get fired because that's what happens in the real world.
28: Yes. By the way, speaking of this, I just saw it yesterday after the show. I was sitting at home and I saw the trailer for ESPN's coming out with a Saban.
10: I've seen a couple. It looks unbelievable.
28: It does.
10: Unbelievable.
28: It's what's released here, first week of October, yeah. early October.
10: Yeah, it's coming in a couple weeks. It looks
28: I can't wait, amazing. Man. Let's go.
10: And a lot of just, you know, all the big name former players he had. That'll be good. That'll be some great lessons will be learned from that. All right, let's go ahead and check some traffic and weather. How are we looking?
3: 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Call 513-585-UCCC. Looks like we've got a three-vehicle wreck eastbound Fort Washington Way downtown just coming in. We'll keep an eye on that. Watch for slowdowns in that area. Also, we have the heavier pockets of traffic 75 southbound Viaduct to the Brent's Bench, which is about a 15-minute drive. I'm Rick Schrempp, News Radio 700. WLW.
10: In the forecast tonight, a chance of showers and thunderstorms, mostly cloudy with a low of 60. And then tomorrow, mostly sunny, a high of 73. Thursday night, mostly clear, a low around 50. And then Friday looks like it will start off pretty nice, sunny with a high of 71. Right now it is 63. 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
10: All right, welcome back. Coming up after the 4 o'clock news, you know, Jason, at 3 o'clock we had a discussion on data centers and try to get some information and some discussion going on out about there, about that. Here at 4 o'clock we're going to have a guest. His name is Devin Morgan. He's a counterintelligence expert. Going to talk about, you know, the massive amounts of money the U.S. spends on cybersecurity and trying to stay one step ahead. And even with all that said, I guess the FBI is investigating a breach in their own system where hackers came in, found out their names, their addresses, stuff about them, that kind of thing. So, you know, I think people understand how important that is these days, but I think it's a tough task. And I think that kind of ties into, if we don't have the data centers, we don't have the AI, these are very useful tools to combat things like this, like cyber attacks moving forward. So we'll get into that.
1: I also think it's just something we've started, just cyber security that we generally every day take for granted, to be honest with you. We just assume that our companies and our phones, like, you know, we push a button and we can order a new shirt on Amazon, new shoes, and like,
10: so
1: easy. My everything's protected. Yeah. I'm good. Yeah.
10: Well, and I'll be the first one to admit, I, inside my head, curse up and down every time I try to open something. I got to enter this password, and then I got to, yep, it sends a pass key to my email.
1: To your phone,
10: and I
1: got to,
10: then I got to find that. But I'm like, come on. I just want to check my email, for God's sake.
1: Yeah.
10: Nope. And I get pissed because it's so easy. It's like, you know, we live in a world where anything is at the touch of a finger, you know, and you're not used to waiting for anything, and you get so upset when it takes a long time for these things and these passwords. I got to remember this password. I don't remember it, but it is all set up.
1: Well, there are certain things I'm appreciative of that, you know, certainly when you're dealing with bank stuff and all that, I'm appreciative of that extra pass key or whatever. But some things are kind of like, really, I got to go through two hoops here.
10: Oh, there's a lot of things. Yeah. This place. Try to check it. You log in your email here and you can't do it. You got password is out of date.
1: I'm just the part timer, so I wasn't going to say it, but
10: I'll say it.
1: Yeah,
10: I'll say what everyone else is afraid to say. It's BS. We're not cracking the nuclear codes here. Okay, information on aliens and all that is not recorded here. I just want to get in and get on my email. That's all I want to do. I'm not trying to reinvent anything here.
3: I digress.
10: All right. So anyway, coming up after the news, Devin Morgan, counterintelligence expert, will join us, talk about, some of the things we've just been discussing about how safe are we and what needs to happen. That and more next, 700 WLW.
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8: An American hero talks about living with a new diagnosis of Alzheimer's. This is the 4 o'clock report. I'm Matt Reese.
9: An early diagnosis is so critically important. If you have doubts, get tested, because the sooner you act, the more options there are, the better the outcome is likely to be.
8: He's navigating another life-threatening challenge, the miracle on the Hudson pilot, Sully Sullenberger, talking about living with Alzheimer's disease. Sullenberger, best known for saving everyone aboard a U.S. Air flight 17 years ago. Both engines were hit by birds, and he put the plane down safely in the Hudson River. He says he received the diagnosis last summer.
9: One of the first things I noticed was it was harder and harder to remember people's names, even people we knew. And that's still an issue. Just forgetting things that I normally wouldn't, or repeating myself, not realizing I had just said that an hour ago. And then having to look at my calendar every day to keep track of all the events that I have.
8: Sully Sullenberger says they're doing what they can to try and slow the progression of the disease. Your drive home now. Latest traffic and weather together.
25: 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Traffic sluggish on southbound 75 Viaduct to the Brent Spence. We have Glenway at Boudinot with an accident. Police are on the scene. I'm Rick Schrepp, News Radio 700 WLW.
26: Now, the latest forecast from the Jake Sweeney Chevrolet Weather Center. 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
27: Tonight, it's showers, a few downpours, and otherwise overcast. A low of 59 in the morning. Now for tomorrow, partly sunny and a high of 70. At night, mostly clear and a low down to 50. From your severe weather station, I'm 9 First Warning Chief Meteorologist Steve Raleigh. 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
8: Light rain, 64 degrees in Cincinnati. A couple of other traffic notes to share with you. Three-vehicle wreck eastbound Fort Washington Way in downtown Cincinnati. And this affects a lot of Westsiders starting today through this coming Saturday. Westbourne Road And between Work and Greenway in Green Township, going to be closed because of a water main break. That's going to be Westbourne Road between Work Road and Greenway in Green Township, going to be closed because of a water main break. An update on that protest at Kroger headquarters downtown Cincinnati this morning by activists from Animal Equality. Cincinnati police have released the list of the 9 people charged with criminal trespassing and resisting arrest, with additional charges possible. Some of the activists chain themselves as part of the protest. They're pressing Kroger on the issue of cage-free chicken.
0: Being a multi-billion dollar company, the cost of cage-free eggs does not have to land on consumers. Mm-hmm. Kroger has the ability to tap into that supply without the customer suffering. I know grocery prices are on everyone's minds.
8: That's Claire Robertson with Animal Equality. A statement from Kroger says extreme tactics that create safety concerns for their associates, visitors, and neighbors cross a line. Company says they've met and listened to leaders of what Kroger calls a pressure campaign and have been clear about Kroger's position to support animal welfare while ensuring that customers have affordable choices. And Kroger says keeping food affordable, delivering value for customers, particularly as families face higher costs, remains a core priority. And that organization says bail has been posted for all those arrested. And according to Cincinnati police, not one of them is from Ohio, Kentucky, or Indiana. Cincinnati police say they were called to Hughes High School yesterday on a report of a sexual assault of a child, which allegedly happened last week. 17-year-old boy now charged with, among other things, 2 counts of attempted rape. Cincinnati Public Schools say in a statement the suspect will not return to Hughes and that they're working with the student who came forward to make sure she and her family have the care and support that they need. The president of China expected to be welcomed in Washington today by President Trump. President Xi's visit to the United States includes a state dinner that will also reportedly be attended by tech leaders like Jeff Bezos and Elon Musk, Tim Cook, and Sam Altman.
26: 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Sports.
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18: It's football season, and Vizio Mini LED TVs are here to turn your living room into the front row of the

0: the flock cameras is a big one, right?
1: Right.
0: And on one hand, you know, I got a
1: popping
0: story
1: up everywhere.
0: Yeah, I got a story here right now where one flock camera generated 1.6 million images over 21 days. These hackers like cut this camera down, got it, recovered more than 27,000 video clips, encryption keys, information on roughly 50,000 vehicles, you know, all this sort of thing. But then on the other hand, you read an article where there was some, I think it was in South Carolina, like a murder was solved off a flock camera and would have been solved earlier, except for like two of the cameras in the area had been chopped down. Right. So there's that. There's, you know, the FBI website has been hacked. So all things
1: that's
0: hacking.
1: Scary.
0: Yeah, that's very scary. But to further this discussion, I want to bring on a great guest. His name is Devin Morgan. He is a counterintelligence expert. He joins us right now. Devin, how are you?
2: Hey, doing well. Appreciate you guys having me on the show.
0: Very good. So, Devin, first let's start with the flock cameras. That's a big one. I know here locally, you know, there's some, you know, local municipalities coming out and the citizens are demanding that they be banned. And, you know, but then the police are sitting there saying, God, this really helps solve a lot of crimes, even just petty crimes, right? Kind of thing. Like, where does someone like yourself come down on the flock camera issue?
2: Yeah, that really is a tough one. And you nail it, you know, right on the head when you're talking about it, is that it really is a double-edged sword on this one, where there are some real legitimate privacy concerns, you know, from just the sheer number of cameras that are out there, the overall network, to the people that have credentialed access. You know, forget about the hackers on the outside, but what about people that are abusing their access on the inside? But on the other hand, yeah, you're right. Like, we've seen from a purely security standpoint, you know, crimes are being solved at 2 to 3 times faster and more efficiently than when without this technology. So there really is a balance that we need to strike, and we just haven't found that yet.
1: So with sticking with the flock cameras, I mean, the thing is, Devin, for years, there's been security cameras at gas stations and cameras, yes, traffic cameras on. They're going to go out right out here outside of the studio right down the street, and there's cameras on top of every traffic light. You know, there's cameras everywhere. What is it about the quote? I know that's a name brand. That's a company. Right. But, like, and now, I mean, there was just another suburb around here this week. Like, I think that's banning them. What's the difference between that and what we've we've been on camera for years? So what's the difference here?
2: Yeah, you're absolutely right. And the difference really comes down to the fact that these flock cameras are feeding into a larger national database. These aren't being held locally by a private organization or, you know, what have you. This is going back into something where all of our movement and all of our activity is being searched in the national database. And, you know, that brings in the Fourth Amendment, right? And our rights there and the questions that raises. And the thing to consider too is that when we talk about we are solving crimes with it, and like I said, there are real use cases where we've found missing, you know, stolen vehicles, missing persons, right? But at the same time, like, 99% of the people and the vehicles that it records are not criminals or subject to that type of search. So why should our data be there? And it comes down to, like, the retention of the data as well. How long are we keeping it? And when you look at some of these things where I think there was an officer in Kentucky that was accused of searching up his ex over 2,000 yep. times using flock camera data, right? So that person is not a criminal. So that's really where, like, we need to balance it, and we need to come up with these rules and audits and safeguards on the human side of the technology in order to use this more effectively.
0: So, Devin, is there a way to safely and securely and in a trustworthy way just not have these images go into this national database? Is there a way to trust that? I mean, people don't trust anything anymore. I mean, all trust in public, right, you know, or organizations is totally out the window. But is that would that be the goal, to have these images? Okay, maybe it's the Newtown Police Department, right? And they have some flock cameras, and that data stops right there. Can that happen? And would people be happy with that?
2: You know, it could happen, right? But I think that kind of defeats the purpose of having these a lot of times. And, you know, and to be clear, I'm not arguing that it should go into national.

0: database. I think what happens though is that, let's say we win the fight, there's a Senate hearing committee happening right now about the Flock cameras and the use of these throughout the nation. So let's say we win the fight against Flock, right? And Flock goes away. Well, the technology is not going to go anywhere. Somebody's going to fill that void tomorrow, and there's going to be a new technology rebranded as a new thing. So I don't think it's the cameras or the technology that we need to solve for right now. It's how we use that data. And having the audits in place, having the retention policies in place so that people cannot abuse this data is really our only option. When I was in the military, we had something called intelligence oversight, meaning when we were collecting intelligence, like there's always what's called incidental collect, right? A camera or a sensor is going to do what it's built to do, and that's record.
1: Right. Yeah.
0: So it's our job to do the other piece of it. So intelligence oversight meant that we weren't allowed to collect against U.S. persons. Incidental collection happened, whether that's overseas or whatever. It was our job to find that data that was collected inappropriately and delete it and be done with it. That's the audit working in place, right? I live in Dallas. Dallas Police Department has a weekly audit structure. They go through and they flag anything that looks off and goes into further investigation at that point. So that's an example of those safeguards working. We just need that to be more widespread.
1: Devin Morgan is our guest. He's a counterintelligence expert, and his firm is ProTect. They deliver investigative intelligence and protective services for law firms, executives, private clients. Before that, Devin was spent 20 years in the Navy as a counterintelligence officer. And Devin, let's move on to the next story we have, and that was about the FBI getting breached and getting hacked. And I have to imagine that the FBI and the government spends millions, if not billions of dollars trying to keep this from getting happened. Yet here we are, one of these hacking groups. I'm sure people have heard them, Shiny Hunters. They somehow launched this large scale data theft scheme and got a lot of information from FBI agents, their resumes, their where they live, all that sort of thing. How did this happen?
0: You know, cybersecurity is a whole nother sticky situation here, and it's something that we're all learning the hard way as we go, because as things like AI is developing to a point, it's finding holes faster than we can fill them within the security aspect. And this type of activity isn't new, right? The OPM, Office of Personnel Management, was hacked while I was in the military, and all of our clearance records that are, you have to submit everything that's ever happened in your life since you were 16 years old to the government in order to get a clearance. And all of that data was stolen at some point too.
1: Wow.
0: Unfortunately, what happens is when you get databases like this and you connect anything to the internet, there's going to be a vulnerability. And it's a, we always talk about when we're doing security for a private client here, right? There's a balance between security and convenience. The more secure you are, the less convenient it is. And the more convenient, the less secure. So we have to figure out where we are willing to sacrifice some security for that convenience aspect and vice versa. So, there's going to be the foreign governments that are trying to find this data. They want this information so that they can do whatever it is that they're going to do on their side. So we're under a constant attack in that aspect in the cyber realm, and it's a scary place to live.
2: Devin, as a counterintelligence expert, you'll hear stories, you'll read stories about, obviously we're coming off of just what last week was the anniversary of 9/11, and they say the next terrorist attack may not be as overt as that, but it may come in the as a cyber attack or taking down your water, taking down the electricity. My question to you is are there legitimately the same terrorist organizations that we know of in America? Do they have a hacking wing that's trying to basically take us down through that?
0: Yeah, I mean, absolutely. I mean, anybody with today's technology can be a hacker, right? You can get on, and if you pay enough money into these these frontier AI models, and you get on like Tor and you get into the dark web, some of the AI models that are on there without the same safeguards that we have, yes, anybody can learn to be a hacker. And that's what's scary about it, right? And
2: very.
0: If you look back into 9/11, and even the 9/11 Commission had said that, you know, that was a failure of imagination, right? We didn't think about the fact that somebody's going to come over here and fly two planes in the World Trade Centers and collapse them. Now, the thing is, with AI making people hackers, it's also being the imagination for them, and it's helping them through that. They don't have to spend the time, the money, the research, and the dry runs in order to do this. They can learn this on their computer, and they can plan that there. And, you know, it's scary that way. It's a different threat. The threat has evolved over the 25 years, and same as our technology has.
2: Well, kind of, I ask you that because obviously if the FBI site is getting hacked, well, that's hitting close to home there in terms of a legitimate
1: safety.
2: Real safety threat. Yeah.
0: Yeah, no, absolutely. You know, and unfortunately, I think the world that we live in today, the burden of responsibility for vigilance has fallen on us as citizens. And the government is they're doing a lot. And I'm not going to say that they're not, because there are some good, you know, red-blooded Americans out there that are doing hard work every single day that goes unseen to keep us safe. And there's a reason why we haven't had another 9/11 style attack in the past 25 years, right? So yeah. That will continue to be on the forefront of things. But at the same time, the frontier is merging, right? I've said before that terrorism used to be about borders, and now really it's about bandwidth. And how can we identify it? We got to fill both of those gaps at the same time, and that gets tough.
1: All right, Devin, listen, I would love to talk more, but we got to run, but I really appreciate your time on this. So folks want to find out more about you or more about Protect, where can they go?
0: Yeah, go to protect-tx.com, also 13alpha.com. That's both our private investigative and private security side. So yeah, appreciate you guys.
1: Yep, very good. Thanks so much, Devin.
0: Thank you.
1: Yep, bye. See you. And the question I wanted to ask him was, I don't know about you, but a lot of people would say to me, so what, right? So what, they have my, you know, my license plate and they know where I live. As long as they don't hack into my banking account, that kind of thing, who cares?
2: Steal my identity and try to take out a lien on my house.
1: Right,
2: under that.
1: I guess it does. But I just feel like, you know, so many people, I think people just really love the convenience of a lot of things.
2: Well, I don't know if you get them, but I get all kinds of just spam text messages and spam calls. Yeah. Somewhere along the line, I've been told, and I think Dave Hatter's talked about it, is that somewhere that was part of a data leak, right? Like,
1: but
2: most likely your number and your information, your email was part of some kind of a data leak somewhere
1: along the line. If nothing else, on social media, right? They can... I mean, that's what they're doing. That's why it's free, is they sell your data to be able to provide that service, right?
2: Isn't that amazing? You know, you get on Facebook or Instagram, whatever. Oh, it's free to be on that.
1: That's what Dave Hatter always says. Yep. It's not free. If you're not paying for it, then you are the product. Yep. Let's go ahead and check some traffic and weather. How are we looking?
3: 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Call 513-585-UCCC. 75 southbound at Freeman, the crash here on the shoulder. Center lane has reopened here, 71 south at Fort Washington Way. We have that accident still being cleaned up, and watch for delays. Northbound 75 approaching Turfway in Kentucky. It's a breakdown in the right lane taken up westward Northern Boulevard. Part of Beekman is an overturned vehicle. I'm Rick Schrempf, News Radio 700 WLW.
1: In the forecast tonight, a chance of showers and thunderstorms, mostly cloudy with a low of 60. And then tomorrow, mostly sunny, a high of 73. Thursday night, mostly clear, a low around 50. And then Friday looks like it will start off pretty nice, sunny with a high of 71. Right now it is 63, News Radio 700 WLW.
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28: Dozens gather to protest a Cincinnati-based company. With the 4:30 report, I'm Sean Gallagher. Breaking now. Multiple arrests made after animal rights activists chained themselves to Kroger's headquarters today.
29: The Kroger headquarters here downtown was the scene of arrests this morning. Some animal rights activists who were protesting chained themselves together. Their goal is to pressure Kroger on the issue of cage-free chickens.
30: It's a complaint that we've had with them for quite some time now. We've been protesting here daily, pretty much daily, for months now, since May. We started with some internal dialogue with them that has gone unanswered about their abandoned cage-free commitment.
29: Claire Robertson with the group Animal Equality, Cincinnati Police made 9 arrests. From downtown Cincinnati, I'm Matt Reese. 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
28: Those arrested were charged with criminal trespassing and resisting arrest and are now out on bail. None of them are from the greater Cincinnati area. Now the latest, traffic and weather together.
3: 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Our left lane taken up, 71 northbound at Fort Washington Way. Traffic is sluggish with emergency crews on the scene now. 75 southbound at Freeman. Accident on the shoulder. Breakdown 75 northbound approaching Turfway in Kentucky is taking up the right lane. Delays back to Florence. And we've got Westwood Northern Boulevard at Beekman with an overturned vehicle. I'm Rick Schrepp, News Radio 700.
27: Here's the latest weather forecast from News Radio 700 WLW.
4: Tonight, showers ending and a low of 59 degrees. Coming up for tomorrow, some clouds early, then sunshine and a high of 70. Tomorrow night, clearing skies and a low down to 50. From your severe weather station, I'm 9 First Warning Chief Meteorologist Steve Raleigh. 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
28: And radar continues to show rain, shower, and even some isolated storm activity moving through parts of the tri-state. Most of that is now in our eastern counties, Clinton, Highland, and Adams. Still some light rain showers around the Cincinnati area, and we've seen misty conditions throughout the day as well. Our current temperature, 64 degrees. In Warren County, a mixed verdict reached in the bench trial of a woman accused of sex crimes against a 5-year-old. The judge finding Erica Grove guilty on 205 counts of gross sexual imposition and guilty on 2 counts of child endangering, but also found her not guilty on multiple counts of rape and was also acquitted on a charge of corrupting another with drugs. Prior to the bench trial, 8 counts involving material of a child involving material of a child were dismissed, while Grove entered a guilty plea to four counts of sexual conduct with animals. Disgraced movie mogul Harvey Weinstein sentenced today in New York City to 15 years in prison for a felony sex crime. Weinstein's sentencing was for sexually assaulting a one-time TV production assistant, Miriam Haley, also known as Mimi Haley. His 2020 conviction had been overturned by the New York Supreme Court, but a retrial last year had a jury find him guilty again.
0: He says, although you no longer pose a physical threat, you are a sexual predator. So I think that's among the most important things that the judge said.
28: Attorney Gloria Allred following the sentencing hearing.
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2: 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It'll be a week's issue. 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
28: 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NASDAQ down 308. The S&P down 59. Our next update is at 5 o'clock. 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
1: All right, welcome back. News Radio 700 WLW, Rocky alongside Jason Williams. And Jason, this next story pertains to, of course, the big LSU-Ole Miss game last weekend. Great game, lots of storylines. But by the way, side notes, that game got 11 million viewers, which is a big number for a regular season game. A week earlier, last week, Ohio State-Texas got 14 million, a huge number. Now it's huge.
2: Not going to get much bigger than that, right?
1: Not going to get much bigger than that in college football. Now maybe a playoff game, of course, certainly maybe the national championship game. But you think that's a big number, and it is, until you see the numbers the NFL puts out. I was talking about this with Tom Brenneman this morning.
2: For a regular week two, regular season game.
1: Week two regular season game between the Commanders and the Cowboys. It was in the 4:30 window, so okay.
2: Yeah. You know,
1: but not Monday Night Football, audience. Not
2: right.
1: And again, interdivision teams.
2: Obviously, the Cowboys are popular in America, national audience with them.
1: But at the same time, this is week two. The playoffs aren't on the line. They're going to play again later in the year. Got 24 million people. 24 million people.
2: It's more than double what Ole Miss LSU got.
1: Right. And again, and that Ole Miss LSU game, I actually thought it would outdo the Ohio State-Texas game just because of
2: the drama.
1: Length. I mean, it had everything you could possibly want. It had a divisive yet very famous, charismatic head coach.
2: Yep.
1: And then the former team you're facing, and he goes into his old employer. It had everything. It was a great number, but I thought it would do more. But then you see the power of the NFL.
2: 24 now, million.
1: 24 million. Crazy. The Colts Chiefs game got like 22 or something.
2: That was the Sunday night game,
1: yeah.
2: Right?
1: Yeah. But still, I would.
2: Right.
1: In my head.
2: But again, talking week two.
1: Right.
2: It's not a rivalry, Chiefs, Colts, right? I mean, and yet 22 million people.
1: Crazy.
2: People love them some NFL.
1: As it pertains to the LSU Ole Miss game.
2: Yes.
1: An incredible amount, Jason, and I say incredible, an incredible amount of alcohol was sold at the stadium during the event. And of course, Lane Kiffin for the game talked about how, the stadium was full 1 hour early, and then he very
3: cheekishly said, well, I guess I had to leave for them to show up an hour early before the game. Basically, give himself credit for
4: He just can't. Yeah. He just can't help himself.
3: But Ole Miss fans definitely enjoyed the game and enjoyed themselves at the game. According to a report from Brad Logan from some outfit called Talk of Champions, Ole Miss sold $900,000 worth of booze at that game.
4: And that's just inside the stadium.
3: Inside the stadium.
4: And imagine what was consumed. I mean, there's no way to get a handle on that.
3: No, it's got to be twice that, three times that.
4: Well, I mean, over $2 million worth of
3: alcohol. There's probably 25,000 at the average fraternity house.
4: Right.
3: Spent in whatever they did for their pregame party.
4: That's one of the great, great schools for tailgating too, the Grove.
3: Oh, buddy.
4: I would love to go to a game just for that, just to see that.
3: I'd love to find some more eligibility and go back to school there.
4: You've covered a game there, right?
3: I did it 2 years ago. I did an early season game there.
4: Did you walk through the Grove at all?
3: Yeah, we did. We hung out there and walked through it.
4: You can't move, right?
3: No, I mean it's but it's
4: just everybody's back to back. Is that actually on the campus?
3: It's right on the campus. Okay. It's pretty near the stadium. It's like a not even 10-minute walk from the stadium. It's kind of right there. But it made me look up the amount of college stadiums that sell alcohol.
4: Yep.
3: Because I know when I went to Notre Dame, they did not sell alcohol there.
4: Well, when I went to UC, I remember because they always, they celebrated. I think at that time, this is the mid-90s.
3: I know what you're getting ready to say.
4: UC was one of only, I think, two or three schools in the entire country.
3: It was when they were grandfathered in or something.
4: I don't remember what it was, but it was something like that. So UC fans are sitting there like, oh, what are you talking about? I mean, because they've known it for a year. I mean, that all I ever known at UC was that they sold beer at their football and basketball games, but that was a rare thing.
3: Agreed.
4: But now, where's it at nowadays?
3: Well, so Notre Dame, and I didn't know this until I looked it up, 2025, so literally last year.
4: I was going to say, when I went there for the Marshall game, they did not sell beer in the stadium.
3: Right.
4: Yeah.
3: So, yes, as of last year, they now allow it. Now, they allowed it before in, some of the private suites, but you couldn't walk up to a concession stand and get a Busch Light.
4: I love their concessions there, by the way.
3: And Notre Dame?
4: They keep it, everything simple.
3: Moving and simple.
4: No, but there's not sushi and like chicken fingers with hot sauce and, hot Nashville, hot chicken this, and it's hot dogs, it's popcorn. And it's pretzels.
3: And now beer.
4: Maybe they've changed it since I was there in 2022. But
3: I'm with you.
4: Soda and water. And then,
3: nice as it is at the Reds game, they have all these food. I didn't go to the game to go out to eat. I want a hot dog, maybe a little piece of La Rosa's pizza if I'm getting really fancy.
4: Yep.
3: Frosty malt, obviously. Do they still have frosty malts at the Reds games?
4: I don't know if they do or not.
3: Man.
4: I only went to one Reds game as a fan this year.
3: I didn't remember. I usually go to one or two a year. I didn't get to go this year.
4: Anyway, I've cut you off.
3: So ND is allowed. And the other, there's only a handful of universities that don't sell alcohol.
4: Don't do
3: still.
4: It now. Right.
3: Baylor. Baylor maintains a dry campus that's rooted in their Baptist.
4: Yep.
3: Brigham Young, of course.
4: Yep.
3: Now, I did a game at BYU, I want to say in 2018, 2019, they didn't even serve coffee or caffeinated drinks in the press room there.
4: So is it, what's their tailgates? I mean, is there not really any drinking in their tailgates either? Or I wonder, I don't know if, did you walk through?
3: I didn't walk through, but I imagine it happens, but it's probably not publicly displayed.
4: Highly celebrated it is most other places.
3: Because they're obviously.
4: So BYU, Baylor, who else?
3: Liberty.
4: Liberty, yeah.
3: Liberty operates under a strict conservative Christian code.
4: Yep.
3: I guess Utah and Utah State, for the same reason BYU doesn't, right?
4: Yep.
3: The Mormons. Those are the only, I'm sure there's a couple others, but those are the main ones. And so you go, well, why? Well, because of what I just said. Ole Miss sells close to $1 million in concessions at the game. That's amazing. In other football news, Jason.
4: Yeah,
3: this is interesting. So I guess it's on a podcast because everyone goes on podcasts these days. I guess it was I think it was Sean Payton was on a podcast, and he was talking about a game with the versus the Seahawks. And this is in 2024. It was Bo Nix's first game. It was also Mike McDonald's first game, the head coach of the Seahawks. And so, you know, I'll just kind of lay it out here. So, again, it's Bo Nix's first game of the season. Mike McDonald's a new coach. Well, I guess during the game, the course of the game, and the Seahawks wind up beating the Broncos. Like, Sean Payton's like, how the hell do they know what we're doing so much, right? Like, what's going on? Like, basically, like, insinuating somebody's got to be cheating. Somebody's got to be. And so he almost goes to the NFL with, like, a Spygate situation saying, look, they must have had plants at our practice and this and that. Well, Mike McDonald came out and said, no, what it was, they had recorded and documented, I'm sure there was many more that they looked at, but 100 training camp plays that fans had uploaded via social media. So someone takes someone's out there at the Bengals camp and taking a video and they post it online. I assume using AI and other things, they went through and scoured all these, looked at it, and found plays that the Broncos or certain situation. Again, Bo Nix is a brand new quarterback. What's he do? Who knows? Well, they knew from looking at social media video. How about that?
4: Once again, if we need more security, attention to detail types in the government to keep us safe, there's another. I mean, they'd leave no stone unturned. Oh. The great organizations, right?
3: Oh yeah.
4: Like, I mean, no stone unturned.
3: Speaking of leaving no stone unturned, I haven't even fully talked about my visit down to LSU because I really got to see like just the ins and outs of how efficient, and now obviously didn't work last week, but how efficient and, you know, on top of things they are. I was meeting, so they have a guy, he's the director of sports performance, his name is Jack Marucci, and he is the inventor of Marucci bats.
4: Oh, that same guy.
3: And yeah, the same guy. Oh, okay. Same guy.
4: My kid uses Marucci bats.
3: He sold Marucci for hundreds of millions of dollars.
4: Oh, yeah. Those are great bats.
3: And then I think somehow wanted to becoming the CEO. I mean, he like basically sold it, made a bunch of money, and then they like gave him ownership back, and it was crazy. So he's the director of sports performance. So he has showed me all these like VR technology things they're using. They have cameras on their in this case a quarterback's helmet that looks in, and you know there's, you know, you'll see a quarterback has the GoPro on their helmet. Well, they're like, that's not very useful because a guy can be, his helmet can be looking one way, but his eyes are looking another way. They have technology that reads the pupils of the quarterback's eyes and can tell you. So you watch the film and there's like a little dot, almost like a gun reticle, and you can see it moves around of where the quarterback is looking. So you can tell, okay, it's, you know, was he looking at the safety when he should have been looking at the corner, or if it's a,
4: this is of their own quarterback.
3: This is their own quarterback.
4: Yeah.
3: Right. And, and this is used in practice, but is a tool to see where people's eyes are. Imagine how effective that is a linebacker. You got to have good eyes to be a linebacker. You got to be reading the right things. You know, as a safety, you know, it's zone coverage. You should be reading the quarterback. If all of a sudden they look at your tape and your eyes are bouncing all over the place and you're looking at they know you're not doing the right thing. So that was one. The other thing I had, and I'm running out of time, but they had a breakdown of the officials. So, like, you know, who the officiating crew was, what SEC crew it was, all of their names, what penalties, where they rank in terms of the calling of penalties, how many do they call, what plays, what penalties do they call the most.
4: They'd watched film, even probably on those guys.
3: I think somebody had watched film, somebody had taken the data and boom, boom, boom, crunched it, and they have a full report on. So this official, you know, Joe Smith, he likes to call this, so make sure you don't do this. He's really, you know, light on pass interference, so your defensive backs can play a little more. I mean, that it's amazing. I mean, I know they're not the only school doing that, but I found a lot of that fascinating.
4: So, folks, anytime you think you're competitive,
3: yeah,
4: you hear stories like that.
3: Yes, yes. All right, let's go ahead and check some traffic and weather. How are we looking?
0: 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Call 513-585-UCCC. 71 North still slowing between 75 and Fort Washington Way with the accident here. Make that northbound 75 at Hopple. Crash on the right-hand side and 275 eastbound at 75. Accident on the right-hand side. I'm Rick Shrimp, News Radio 700 WLW.
3: In the forecast tonight, a chance of showers and thunderstorms, mostly cloudy with a low of 60. And then tomorrow, mostly sunny, a high of 73. Thursday night, mostly clear, a low around 50. And then Friday looks like it will start off pretty nice, sunny with a high of 71. Right now it is 63, News Radio 700 WLW.
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27: Rocky, the Bengals are 2-0 after Sunday's 20-6 victory over the Texans in Houston. Cincinnati's defense was very good. The offensive performance, a little uneven. Amarius Mims was terrific on the offensive line. Orlando Brown was not. A Pro Football Focus rating of 44.1. Maybe this is an overreaction, but I'll ask it anyway. Do the Bengals have an Orlando Brown problem?
3: Well, he even said so much himself. He said he was disappointed in how he played, and rightfully so. Now, you could say that's a pretty formidable front with, you know, Anderson and Danielle Hunter on coming off the edge. I think what it is mostly, Mo, is this is such a good team, right, where there's great players and great units all throughout the roster that it's like we notice it more. If this were last year and there were a lot of questions still about the defense and, my God, we can't tackle and where are the safeties at and how come the linebackers don't know what they're doing and how come our run game isn't really getting up to speed, maybe his play kind of goes unnoticed. But this team, especially on defense, and especially, you know, Burrow and Chase last week are hitting on all cylinders. Run game looks good. So it's kind of like you start nitpicking, looking for some weaknesses. And right now, Orlando Brown seems to be the biggest one. Is it a concern? I think a little bit, yeah, especially with now the expectations of this team are through the roof. So certainly something to watch as we move forward.
27: I guess the thing, though, is if you think they have an Orlando Brown problem, it's not like he has a very short leash.
3: That's true. Exactly right. So, yeah, there's the depth, which I know you've talked about on your show as well. That's a question mark of this team, the depth of the offensive line. So he's just got to play better because the Calvary ain't coming and there's no new guys coming in that are going to do better than him. So he's got to clean his play up.
27: Orlando Brown and the Bengals in Pittsburgh on Sunday for a game that kicks off at 1 o'clock. Pre-game coverage on 700 WLW starts at 9 a.m. with Rocky Boyman. I'm Mo Egger.
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9: An alleged rape at a local high school. This is the 5 o'clock report. I'm Matt Reese. Cincinnati police are investigating an alleged sexual assault that occurred at Hughes High School this week. There's been an arrest now. 700 WLW's Brady Hopkins reports.
10: Cincinnati police say a 17-year-old boy is facing charges after officers responded to Hughes High School for a report of a sexual assault. Police say the alleged incident happened Friday, September 18th, and the teen was later charged with two counts of attempted rape, gross sexual imposition, and kidnapping. Cincinnati Public Schools said in a statement that another student reported the alleged assault, and the student who was arrested will not return to Hughes while the district works to support the student and her family. I'm Brady Hopkins, News Radio 700 WLW.
9: All right, we have light rain, and how is it affecting traffic this afternoon? Latest traffic and weather together.
0: 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Breakdown 75 North at the Viaduct. 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
13: Tonight, it showers, a few downpours, and otherwise overcast. A low of 59 in the morning. Now for tomorrow, partly sunny and a high of 70. At night, mostly clear and a low down to 50. From your severe weather station, I'm 9 First Warning Chief Meteorologist Steve Raleigh. 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
9: 64 degrees and light rain in Cincinnati. This news brought to you by Tri-State Gastroenterology Associates, the Kroger headquarters, downtown Cincinnati, the scene of arrests this morning. Some animal rights activists who were protesting chained themselves together. Their goal, to pressure Kroger on the issue of cage-free chicken eggs.
1: It's a complaint that we've had with them for quite some time now. We've been protesting here daily, pretty much daily, for months now, since May. We started with some internal dialogue with them that has gone unanswered about their abandoned cage-free commitment.
9: Claire Roperson with the group Animal Equality. Cincinnati police made 9 arrests. Organization says a bail has been posted for all of them. Cincinnati police say none of the suspects are from Ohio, Kentucky, or Indiana. He's a guy the police point to when it comes to trouble around UC, and he received a low bond from a judge. Reaction is not good.
2: The head of Cincinnati Council's Public Safety Committee says he's not comfortable with Ronquez Benton being back on the street. Police say Benton's responsible for many of the issues related to the surging violence around UC's campus. And Scotty Johnson doesn't understand how a judge released him on a low bond.
4: He's shown you that really the laws that are in place in the state of Ohio and Cincinnati don't pertain to him. So I think the hammer needs to come down on some of these people.
2: Johnson of the Scott Sloan Show here on 700 WLW. The councilman says he thought local judges were getting the message that they have to do their part to keep the streets safe.
4: When attention was called to it, there was a turn. Are we getting back away from it? I pray not.
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9: Tonight, China's president will arrive in the U.S. for the first time in 10 years. Trump and President Xi last met with each other in May when President Trump visited Beijing. By the way, President Trump reportedly planning to attend this week's Tennessee-Texas football game. President to be in Knoxville on Saturday, latest of several sporting events that he has attended this year, and the first since FIFA World Cup final.
26: 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Sports.
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9: All right, checking Wall Street and the Dow. Was down at the close by 352 points. NASDAQ also down 308. S&P 500 down by about 60 points. 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
5: 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News Radio 700 WLW. Rocky alongside Jason Williams. And Jason, it is that time of the week. It's Wednesday. It's 5 o'clock. So we always enjoy checking in with our good friend, William Jefferson Cunningham. Willie, how are you?
6: Need some walk-up
7: music. I'm doing
6: music.
7: Well. I'm sitting here. I'm here in my TV room.

0: that character that when jurors do these kinds of things, when the guy is released, maybe he can live next door to Sonny Hostin. And if Clancy ever gets out, and, you know, the 11 jurors, and it shows you our society has changed. 35 years ago, she was only like 25 years old, but 35 years ago, the idea of someone murdering in cold blood your female lover, wife, companion, and friend, not just killing her, but chopping up her remains, which shows in his mind a thoughtful way out, which is no one will be able to prove I did anything because the victim's body doesn't exist. And then to marinate the body of this dead woman and feed her to the homeless, saying it was chicken cacciatore. And 35, you know, in 91, it was 35 years ago. It was like, well, this is unusual. Now we jump ahead to the Clancy murder case, in which 11 jurors took the opposite approach. In fact, I watched Sonny Hostin say a few days ago, I taped some things she say, that it showed that he did, that Patrick Clancy did not keep his vows when he married her, Lindsay, because he got a divorce.
1: Yeah, yeah, it was one of the other women was upset that Patrick Clancy left his wife after she murdered their three kids. How did we get here? How is this possible? How is this possible?
0: Well, the two rules of Rocky Borman are it doesn't matter and nobody cares. And so those are the rules on the board. You get fired up. I mean, Jason and I, we get fired up saying 35 years ago, she was the odd person not to hold a cannibal accountable for serving his wife's dead body to the homeless. Now it's only one out of 12 who is this poor black guy now being attacked by the liberal media and others. The poor black guy is saying, wait a minute, I think the woman thought about doing this, organized her thoughts, killed the babies with these exercise bands. One by one by one, didn't shoot a bullet. The bullet came out quickly. You're dead. Watch the child's face lose life. Then move on to the next one. And the juror said in that case, well, that's not guilty. I'm thinking, well, we've gone from 11 to 1 to 1 to 11. And it's almost impossible to have a reasoned conversation with individuals this stupid. And, you know, I love women. I've always
1: I love them
0: I want
1: too.
0: To love more women.
1: My mother is a woman. I love her, you know?
0: My wife's a woman.
1: Yeah, she's that a one great, too.
0: My granddaughter, she's a little saint. Avery's like a girl. I'm going, holy, I love women, but what in the hell is going on around this place?
1: It's amazing. Go ahead.
2: I thought Sonny Hostin reveals that you would think that would have been something that would have been done today, but that happened in 91 makes it even more shocking because I feel like we're living in upside down times right now, Willie. And I don't know, maybe she waited for that right moment to reveal that. I'm not sure. Is it, and you have no, by the way, from a legal standpoint, there's no recourse there, right? Like she can say whatever she wants about a trial or a trial she was on as a juror.
0: This is one of, this is one of the evil parts of this whole thing. The guy that did it, the one juror that said, now, wait a minute, she planned it, she executed it, took time to do it. She sent her husband out of the house to get food, to bring back a pizza and some spaghetti and meatballs. Patrick comes back. He's yelling in the house, honey, I'm home. He finds her in the backyard with slit throat, slit wrist, broken. And he's saying, where's the kids? He goes around asking, Callan, where are you? Where are you, dear? Where are you? Finds him in the basement. One is alive, the eight-month-old boy. He calls 911. What did he go through? And Patrick Clancy's kind of irrelevant. And the black juror is now being attacked by the criminal offense attorney. The lawyer, wait a minute, he didn't do his job by finding her not guilty. And I'm going to go after him. Then the Boston Globe, one of your fellow newspapers there, Jason,
2: yes,
0: ran this expose on the juror, which is supposed to be secret, that he might have been evicted, had a TPO issued against him that never resulted in a conviction.
1: All things that don't matter. Back rent.
0: Yeah. So they're attacking the one guy that said, wait a minute, ladies, I don't buy this one. And all of a sudden, the world is turned upside down. And I'm thinking, what world?

0: then this morning, I heard Scotty Johnson with Sloane, and Scotty has a few lucid moments, not many, but he said, I thought we told the judges in Hamilton County not to release these gangbangers in Clifton that are making life impossible for thousands of students. And the judge lets this gangbanger with guns and record felonies out with literally no bond, $1,500 in cash, and you're gone. And that's Hamilton County Municipal Court. I'm thinking, wait a minute. That guy belongs to me. Think of the inconvenience of UC students, UC parents, the businesses in Clifton, the people that thousands of people that live there shut down Clifton because a few of these guys are committing serious crimes with guns. And they're the judges in Hamilton County, I think it was Dwayne Mallory, Judge Mallory, let him go. It's like, what? Well, that's where we are.
1: And you know people that work on the restaurant industry, as do I. Like the amount of money that these folks are being asked to spend on their own security, to have even in their own, like, DORA district, you know, they got to spend all kinds of money on security because we can't seem to do the obvious, which is bad guy, arrest, put in jail, don't let out.
0: It used to be, look. When you and I sat there for decades as a public defender, a criminal defense attorney, and you kind of knew going in, if you got guns and shots fired and people that are dead, and you have keep them locked up because it's good time, because ultimately they're going to serve in our system maybe 3 to 10 years in prison, maybe less. But you know it's good time. It's not like, okay, who did it? Is this guy responsible? Is it a white collar crime? Was it a theft? What? No, these are guns and bullets. Gangbangers causing mass panic, thousands of students, and we finally CPD finally catches one or two of them. The cops are demoralized. They're saying, "Why in the hell am I going through all this to find this and arrest?" When the judges simply let them go, go away, go. How is that possible? And Scotty Johnson, who might be the next mayor, it's either him or Lemon Kearney. When we if Kavistan is turned over to someone more reasonable, when that happens, even Scotty Johnson is saying we can't have this. And it's the idea that you're not accountable for whatever you do. There's an excuse. There's a reason. And we're not going to hold Americans accountable for serious acts of misconduct like strangling children and shooting people in Clifton.
2: And
0: what in the hell?
2: Well, I'm glad you brought up the Clifton, the UC issue, and this guy. Is one person that was released from jail, or was it multiple people?
0: Yeah, it was one.
2: Councilman Scotty Johnson comes out and says this. Where in the hell has UC leadership been on all this? And, you know, there's an administration there that has been very quiet on this. And you know, what is going on with that? And I've had some people mention that to
1: me.
2: Where is UC leadership? Because I'm here to tell you,
1: as a
2: UC alum and as someone who grew up in a small town in a rural area, I can tell you my parents both had concerns about me going to UC. And so I know things like this hurt UC's image with potential students. When you're trying to draw students from outside of Cincinnati and from small towns and suburbs and big town, wherever, Columbus, wherever, like, I know things like this hurt your school and you're trying to grow enrollment. Where is UC leadership at on this, Willie?
0: Well, right now, they're non-existent. They don't exist. I would think Neville Pinto, at some point, the president, he's the guy at the top, should say, you know, from his perspective, one of the members of the boards of trustees told me, well, we've had an all-time high freshman enrollment. Not many are on campus. We're building as many dormitories as we can. For those who say UC is in trouble because students aren't coming, Jason, how would you explain the opposite? According to this trustee, business is good. More freshmen than ever before. We may exceed Ohio State at some point. Look at the building going on. So, but I think accountability, President Pinto should have something going on immediately and say, you know what, this is what we're doing. Get Isaac involved and some other guys and say, you know what, the chief of police there, UC, what are we doing? And the answer, I see Isaac a lot more. I can't recall the last time Pinto did anything. I don't recall. Have I missed something?
1: No.
0: And there's people being murdered. Regular break-ins of cars and apartments, et cetera. It happens all the time. And I'm thinking, okay, it'd be interesting to hear from the top guy to take responsibility. And Pinto is absent. It's like, you know, the Ford Pinto was a bad car. And Pinto right now is the guy responsible. And we hear nothing from him at all. And the students and the parents are worried and concerned. The business owners are urinated off. The residents are saying, what the hell's going on around this place? It's, and even if you have high enrollment, it's not right. It's not fair. It's not the way it ought to be.
1: Well, I know Sheree Palolo, you've talked to her about this. She has a kid that goes there, and she's tried to get interviews with Neville Pinto and others to talk about, hey, what's going on? What's the plan? I feel like you at least got to – and I know obviously what he's doing is saying, well, if we just kind of don't talk about it, then people won't, you know, and look, people are as distracted as ever. You know that. People are distracted as ever. They don't understand what's going on out there. But I feel like that can only last so long. You got at some point say, hey, we recognize there's an issue. There's a problem. Here's what we're doing to address it. We're hiring this many more cops. We got this kind of task force. We got this kind of blah, blah, blah. And then do that kind of thing, because you're sometimes only one more incident away from everything going off a cliff.
0: Well, Rocky, if we had a functioning municipal court system, there's only a very few number of persons committing these acts. This isn't UC students. It's not the black community. It's a low number of people disproportionately having great impact. And so what we ought to do is focus on the 1 to 200 individuals causing chaos everywhere in the city. But that's unfair, and the judges
1: How
0: don't
1: dare
0: play
1: you?
0: The game.
1: How dare you?
0: I'm sorry, but judges, come on!
1: You're singling these people out. They are on their way to a better life. How dare you?
0: Yes, they are in prison. But that doesn't happen. I mean, the Hamilton. Remember, 15 years ago, Cy Leese wanted to build another jail. Right now, there's two or three floors of Hamilton County Justice Center that are empty because the judges aren't sending people to jail. There. What if we had judges? Republican and Democrat, and we had Democratic judges for years, as tough as Republican judges, who said, if you commit serious crime, you're going to get serious time. I'm not going to let you out, and you're going to be held accountable for what you've done. What a novel suggestion. Judge Feleroff.
1: Right, but Willie, you're worried about that. Meanwhile, the city can't even clean up its own trash. Yeah. We can't pick up the trash. The most basic of human services. I mean, if we can't do that, we certainly can't, you know, find criminals, arrest them, and lock them up. Can't do it. Willie, we got to run, but we appreciate your time and matters on this, and we wish you well. Back to your koi pond.
0: My bowel's in an uproar right now. I got to go to the bathroom.
1: All right. good luck with that.
2: Thank you, Willie.
1: Thank you. Yes. All right. Let's check some traffic and weather. How are we looking?
3: 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Call 513-585-UCCC, 71 South Bomb between Fort Washington Way in Columbia Park. We've got the accident here on the left shoulder. Traffic is sluggish. Ludlow at Clifton is an accident, and 75 southbound at the Viaduct. That breakdown has been towed. I'm Rick Schrapp, News Radio 700 WLW.
1: In the forecast tonight, a chance of showers and thunderstorms, mostly cloudy with a low of 60. And then tomorrow, mostly sunny, a high of 73. Thursday night, mostly clear, a low around 50. And then Friday looks like it will start off pretty nice, sunny with a high of 71. Right now it is 63, News Radio 700 WLW.
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26: More license plate reading cameras go dark with the 530 report on Sean Gallagher. Breaking now. Several communities in the tri-state have recently paused the use of their Flock cameras or have stopped using them altogether due to privacy concerns and access to the data collected. Another city was added to the list this week.
27: Monroe is the latest Butler County community to turn off its Flock cameras, with City Council voting unanimously Tuesday night to end the contract and deactivate the license plate readers. Councilmember Michael Graves said the decision was not a reflection of the police department, but rather concerns about privacy and the role of big government. The move comes as communities across the country debate the use of Flock cameras, with residents split between privacy concerns and the benefits they can provide to police, while Oxford remains the only other Butler County community to turn its cameras off. I'm Brady Hopkins, News Radio 700 WLW.
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3: 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Call 513-585-UCCC, 71 South, between Fort Washington Way and 75. We've got the left shoulder taken up with an accident. This is on westbound Fort Washington Way. And on 75 southbound at the viaduct, that breakdown now towed. Ludlow at Clifton is an accident. We've got about a 15-minute trip southbound 75. From Dana to the Brent Spence, my Rick Schrempf, News Radio 700 WLW.
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28: Tonight, showers ending and a low of 59 degrees. Coming up for tomorrow, some clouds early, then sunshine and a high of 70. Tomorrow night, clearing skies and a low down to 50. From your severe weather station, I'm 9 First Warning Chief Meteorologist Steve Raleigh. 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
26: Radar still showing rain shower activity and some isolated storm activity still moving through parts of the tri-state, mainly in our eastern counties. Seeing those isolated storms mainly in Brown County right now. Our current temperature is at 64 degrees. News A service of Cary Auto Mall. A judge today hearing arguments after CNN, Politico, and MS Now sued the Trump administration after the president banned the media outlets from the White House late last week with a ruling not yet made. Trump's Justice Department Tuesday night in a court filing argued that the president had the authority to restrict major news organizations from accessing certain parts of the White House due to national security concerns. As a result of the ban, all major news networks who were part of the White House press pool refusing to cover Trump's events until further notice. A 17-year-old student accused of sexually assaulting another student at a Cincinnati high school. It allegedly happened at Hughes High School in the Clifton area last Friday, with the Cincinnati Personal Crimes Unit responding from the police department, interviewing the victim and witnesses. This led to the teen being charged with two counts of attempted rape, gross sexual imposition, and kidnapping. And according to police, that student will not be returning to the school.
25: 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Sports.
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26: 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Our next update is at 6 o'clock. 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
3: All right, Rocky, alongside Jason Williams. And Jason, the UN is having their big meetings here this week in New York, and some security concerns. I think I saw something, a report where some characters were seen climbing out of a sewer in Manhattan and fleeing into vehicles. So what is the security situation during this week? This week's UN meetings? With more on this, we have our good friend Don Mihalik from ABC. And Don, what is the latest?
14: So the United Nations General Assembly is the largest annual security event every year, coordinated by the Secret Service with a bunch of partners, including the New York City Police Department, Diplomatic Security Service, and multiple other federal and state agencies that contribute to the security plan. They have to plan for everything, and they have to protect 360, below ground, above ground, airspace, and cyberspace. Your reference to the guys coming out of the sewer grate, apparently in New York City, this is a thing now, and they're investigating and trying to track down these people that are going below into sewers to try to find items, I guess. But apparently that case sounds like it's not a threat directed towards the United Nations General Assembly. But in reality, for the UN, they're tracking multiple threats, because not only are the threats directed towards New York City, towards the UN itself, but also towards the heads of state are coming,
3: right,
14: which can impact the UN General Assembly. And at the UN General Assembly, it's one of the few places in the world where you have friend and foe in the same room. So as we saw, or as we're seeing, you have President Trump there, and you've got the president of Iran coming. You've got the prime minister of Israel coming, and you've got a whole host of people that maybe aren't friendly with Israel that will be there.
3: Mm.
14: And for the Secret Service, they have to negotiate the security as well as the politics of it, which is interesting. And in order to do a lot of that these days, the Secret Service is bringing in a bunch of assets, including expanded drone coverage in cooperation with the NYPD. And this conversation that we're having nationwide about AI, they're using some AI in order to track and mitigate potential threats online and in cyberspace as well.
15: Don, I saw, you know, so you're saying there these three unidentified people coming out of this manhole they don't believe that was related to any danger to folks going to the UN. However, that was near, I read where that was near a hotel where Benjamin Netanyahu was expected to stay, and other world leaders are supposed to stay. I guess so. They have ruled out, though, that this had anything to do with any kind of threat to those folks.
14: So, from my understanding, they're still investigating, but there doesn't appear like it was a threat. So, in New York for the UN, because you have 140 heads of state this year, multiple hotels have heads of state all across Manhattan. And the Secret Service and NYPD coordinate security to cover all of these hotels all across Manhattan, where often there's multiple protectees in a hotel. And they have to deconflict not only the security in the hotels, but also potential threats impacting the hotel. And they plan for situations like this where an unknown pops up, and they have to respond, investigate it, and mitigate it to determine if it is or isn't a threat. The biggest instance of this was back, I believe, in 2012 or 2013, where we had the bombings down in Chelsea, where a couple of individuals exploded stoves down in Chelsea, the little potbelly stoves. And then they did the same thing down at the Jersey Shore. That, of course, happened during the UN back then, and it forced the Secret Service, the NYPD, to respond, investigate, assess with the FBI, and try to identify. They eventually identified and arrested the individuals responsible for it. So there's a plan for everything during the UN because you can't leave anything to chance. Mm-hmm. And for all the agencies there, as we often say, this is the A game, Super Bowl, World Series, whatever you want to call it, because of the focus on New York City, the site of two major terrorist attacks, and the fact that you have so many different players there in such a confined space, because everybody forgets Manhattan is an island. And if they made a TV show about this, it would be, all the heads of state are trapped on an island.
2: Interesting. And speaking of interesting, Don, I mean, what an amazing background. You are a retired senior Secret Service agent. So just take us in real quick. What is the hardest part about these mass people, events and heads of states? And you got, there's people in the crowd and there's people in that building. And then now there's Ninja Turtles going in and out of the sewers now. Like, what's the hardest part about managing these complex operations with a lot of people?
14: A lot of planning that goes into it, a lot of deconflicting schedules, a lot of deconflicting different security elements to make sure you don't have blue on blue situations, and a lot of massaging relationships across the board, because you need people to work together and oftentimes check their egos at the door, whether it's from embassy personnel or people from the UN or other or agencies you're working with, to make sure everybody's working towards a common goal, which is why the Secret Service uses a national special security event model. So leading up to it, everybody's broken down into groups, committees that focus on different aspects of the UN, and they work jointly to put a plan together, and they make sure everybody's on the same page, because the last thing you want is for something to happen and everybody is not tracking on what the plan is to handle it. That's probably the hardest thing to do.
2: I also imagine it's tough because you got a bunch of people walk around who think they're very important, and you're like, you ask them, who are you and where's your credential? And they get offended, like, oh my God, like, I'm supposed to be here. You should know that I'm here, kind of thing. But that's where the danger starts, right? You just kind of let your guard down, like, okay, go ahead and walk on through. Who knows? That could be a bad actor, right?
14: Thankfully, there's a tremendous credentialing process that goes into play for the UN, and everybody involved in the UN, from the delegations through the protection details through all the players involved in the UN, all understand what the credentialing is, what the credentialing looks like, who's supposed to have what, and that's where the Secret Service has a layer of management and oversight over all of the access points into whether it's the places the protectees are staying or the UN itself, to make sure that their credentialing is identified and it's mitigated if there's a problem there. Because, you do have these delegations that show up with people that may not have a credential, but maybe they are somebody important. Some country may show up with their entire cabinet, for lack of a better term, and the president says, these are my people. Maybe they don't all have credentials. So we have to figure that out. So that's a bit of the politics, which the Secret Service also does very well in these situations, is negotiate the politics to make sure you handle people the right way, with security always being the prime motivation behind the entire thing. Because as we tell the delegations, the Secret Service and all the other agencies working there, their main job is to keep them safe so they can do the diplomacy that's supposed to be happening at the UN, right, without fear of threat of something happening to them.
15: Real quick, Don, you mentioned access points and attention to detail, right? I'm assuming that all law enforcement took into account manholes and everything, but in the planning process of all this, you're probably looking at ductwork of buildings and windows of buildings,
2: storage
15: next door
2: areas,
15: and
2: yeah.
15: Like that just seems almost overwhelming, the fact that we've got to seal off that air conditioning entrance on the top of that 40-story building, like, but there's no stone unturned, right? And then these things,
14: no. So the sweeping and securing of the buildings occurs not only for the UN itself, but also occurs for every site that a protectee goes to make sure that the site has been assessed, a security plan is in place, access is controlled, and there's a plan in place if something happens in that site or in that building, and that everybody's on the same page. So the planning aspect of this is extraordinary. It generally starts a year ahead of time, And, of course, it ramps up faster and faster as they get closer to September. But, you know, people also forget that September in New York, you've got the 9/11 memorials every year that happen. So that brings a bunch of people. And then in addition to that, you have the UN, which follows on, which brings in more people. So it's for the Secret Service, it is a very busy time for them, especially in New York.
2: Very good. Never a dull moment. Well, Don, listen, we really appreciate your time with us. Thank you so much.
14: Thanks for having me, guys.
15: Thanks, Don. Good stuff.
2: Don Mahalik. That was good stuff. Yeah, getting his view as someone. But you understand my question, right? Like, that's the number one thing is people think they're important. They're like, oh, I'm some dignitary. I'm a famous whatever.
15: Yep.
2: And no, probably sorry, don't know dude. You. Like, sorry, dude. And but having the courage to be like, I don't care who you, even if you are like somebody that is known and you don't have your credential, you don't have your pass, you don't get through. And that's a hard thing because you get MF'd. You get MF'd. I mean, even if something simple as someone trying to get into a football game.
15: Well, I was getting ready to say, you ever been in an NFL game?
2: Oh, my God.
15: I mean, they might want to hire NFL security folks for these things. Cool, buddy. It's you're not getting through anywhere.
2: But again, the you should, and I know people don't think about it this way at the time.
15: Without the credential,
2: right? You don't think about it this way at the time, but you should be thankful because that means in some other aspect of your life, you're probably being kept safe.
15: Exactly.
2: All right. Well, Jason's been fun doing the show with you. I am out tomorrow, but are you back with
15: Eddie? I'm with Eddie tomorrow.
2: You're with Eddie tomorrow. So you guys have a great show. Thanks to Austin for producing. Thanks to you for listening. Right now, let's go ahead and check some traffic and weather. How are we looking?
3: 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Call 513-585-UCCC. 71 northbound after 75, accident on the shoulder. Southbound 71 after Dana, the crash on the right-hand side. And Wayne Avenue at Shepherd, we have police cleaning up an accident here. I'm Rick Schrempf, News Radio 700 WLW.
2: In the forecast tonight, a chance of showers and thunderstorms, mostly cloudy with a low of 60. And then tomorrow, mostly sunny, a high of 73. Thursday night, mostly clear, a low around 50. And then Friday looks like it will start off pretty nice, sunny with a high of 71. Right now it is 63, News Radio 700 WLW.
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21: This final week of our radio program is we devote, for the most part, to postseason award candidates. And today we look at the Major League, American League, and National League Manager of the Year candidates. And we will begin in the National League. And I think there are three viable candidates. Mm-hmm. You've got Walt Weiss with the Atlanta Braves, who's done a great job. You've got Craig Counsell, who has done a good job again this year with the Chicago Cubs. And then you have the guy who's won it the last 2 years and is one of the top three candidates to win it this year, and that's Pat Murphy of the Milwaukee Brewers.
23: Yeah, Pat Murphy, I think, has won three straight.
21: This could be number four.
23: And I tell you what I like about Pat Murphy, guy that came over from playing in college, Arizona State.
21: Yeah, before that, Notre Dame.
23: Yeah. Real hard-nosed guy. When he pulled that rookie good ball player for not running a ball out.
21: Correct.
23: And he didn't know where the ball was. I actually watched it a couple times down the right field line. He loafed, according to Murphy, and they pulled him. A lot of managers will not do that. You agree
21: with
23: that?
21: Most managers won't.
23: I would say 90% of them wouldn't.
21: That's it. One manager that reminds me of something like that was Bobby Cox with the Braves years ago, when he called timeout in the middle of an inning and signaled for Andrew Jones leave the field.
23: That was
21: because he loafed after a ball. And Andrew Jones, who just recently was installed in the Baseball Hall of Fame, said it was the turning point in his major league career.
23: So we like Pat Murphy.
21: Oh, I love Pat Murphy. I've had a chance to visit with him. I think the guy is tremendous. He obviously has had a team that's reacted to him positively for 3 years. So if he wins it again this year, I'm happy for him.
23: I like that choice.
21: We'll look at the American League in a moment.
24: Hunter Green here as a member of Players for the Planet. I'm all about recycling, and no one does recycling better than Rumpke. But did you know that recycling batteries can put firefighters, Rumpke drivers, and even your neighborhood at risk? Batteries can start fires. They don't belong in your Rumpke bins. 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
21: The American League candidates. I got three.
23: Okay.
21: Have you got more than one?
23: No, I got one. With me, it's always personal, so I kind of know them.
21: Well, wait a minute.
23: Go ahead. You got it?
21: I know.
23: Now, you should know who it is.
21: I know it. Well, candidates are
23: okay.
21: Kevin Cash, who's won it before in the American League at Tampa Bay.
23: And they weren't supposed to do good this year. They're supposed to be in last place, and now they have the best record or close to it in baseball.
21: Then you have a young man who was not even managing a big league club when the season began, but when the Red Sox fired Alex Cora, they brought Chad Tracy, Jim's son, to the big leagues, and they took off. And then there's Will Venable of the Chicago White Sox.
23: I'm going to go with Will
21: Venable. I knew you were.
23: Because I knew him as a little kid.
21: Well, I knew his old man well. I loved his old man.
23: Oh, his old man, Max Venable.
21: Max was the best.
23: He pinch hitter, number nine.
21: Yeah.
23: I have a thing
21: it's
23: for
21: amazing.
23: Numbers. It
21: yeah.
23: really is. Rain Man. Number nine, Max Venable, good pinch hitter. But what a quality person. And he'd bring little Will in the locker room.
21: It's incredible what he's done. I mean, when you consider that the so-called experts talked about who were candidates to win divisions, and I guarantee you nobody said the Chicago White Sox.
23: The White Sox were supposed to be horrible this year. You're talking about 100 losses. He's really turned that team around.
21: And you got it in a situation like that, you've got to give the manager a whole boatload of credit.
23: Yeah. Max Venable?
21: Well, I'll toss it up between Venable and Tracy.
23: It's tight.
21: Yeah.
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12: President of Iran says they're not afraid. This is the 6 o'clock report. I'm Matt Reese.
25: We have proven that we're not afraid of fighting, of war, one a war that is defensive in nature. And we will stand in defense of our beloved Iran, our homeland, until our last breath.
12: That's Iran's president through a translator speaking at the United Nations today. His speech comes a day after President Trump spoke there and warned that he might annihilate Iran if there's no deal to end the war.
25: Iran must be understood by Mr. Trump and those who seek to bully us that we are ready for dialogue and diplomacy and negotiations without accepting the language of force.
12: Tonight, President Trump welcomes China's president for his first visit to the U.S. in 10 years. Trade and artificial intelligence among the bigger topics. Two met in China earlier this year. Now your drive home. Latest traffic and weather together.
3: 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Call 513-585-UCCC. 71 North after 75, the crash on the left shoulder on eastbound Fort Washington Way. And 71 South after Dana, the crash here is on the right-hand shoulder. Wayne at Shepherd is an accident. Police getting that cleaned up. Clifton at Ohio Avenue, an accident. I'm Rick Shrimp, News Radio 700 WL.
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26: Tonight, it showers, a few downpours, and otherwise overcast. A low of 59 in the morning. Now for tomorrow, partly sunny and a high of 70. At night, mostly clear and a low down to 50. From your severe weather station, I'm 9 First Warning Chief Meteorologist Steve Raleigh. 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
12: Light showers right now, 65 degrees. This news brought to you by Mike Castrucci Ford. Traffic note that affects a lot of Westsiders. Now through this coming Saturday, Westbourne Road between Work Road and Greenway Road in Green Township going to be closed because of a water main break. Cincinnati police say they were called to Hughes High School yesterday on a report of a sexual assault of a child, which allegedly happened last week. A 17-year-old boy now charged with, among other things, two counts of attempted rape. Cincinnati Public Schools saying in a statement the suspect's not going to return to Hughes, and they are working with the student who came forward to make sure she and her family have the care and support they need. Update on that protest at Kroger headquarters downtown Cincinnati this morning by activists from Animal Equality. Cincinnati police have released the list of 9 people charged with criminal trespassing and resisting arrest with additional charges possible. Some of the activists chained themselves as part of the protest. They're pressing Kroger on the issue of cage-free chicken eggs.
0: Being a multi-billion dollar company, the cost of cage-free eggs does not have to land on consumers. Kroger has the ability to tap into that supply without the customer suffering, because I know grocery prices are on everyone's minds.
12: That's Claire Robertson with Animal Equality. Statement from Kroger tonight says they've met with and listened to leaders of what Kroger calls a pressure campaign and have been clear about Kroger's position to support animal welfare while ensuring customers have affordable choices. Animal Equality says bail's been posted for all those arrested, and according to Cincinnati police, not one of them is from Ohio, Kentucky, or Indiana.
2: An early diagnosis is so critically important. If you have doubts, get tested, because the sooner you act, the more options there are, the better the outcome is likely to be.
12: He's navigating another life-threatening challenge, the miracle on the Hudson pilot, Sully Sullenberger, talking about living with Alzheimer's disease. He's best known for saving everybody aboard a U.S. air flight. 17 years ago, both engines hit by birds, and he put it down safely in the Hudson River. He says he received the diagnosis last summer.
2: One of the first things I noticed was it was harder and harder to remember people's names, even people we knew, and that's still an issue. Just forgetting things that I normally wouldn't, or repeating myself, not realizing I had just said that an hour ago, and then having to look at my calendar every day to keep track of all the events that I have.
12: An American hero, Sully Sullenberger, says they're doing what they can to slow the progression of the disease. The president's going to be in Knoxville this coming Saturday for the big game between Tennessee and Texas.
11: President Donald Trump will be among the more than 100,000 fans expected at Neyland Stadium for Saturday's noon kickoff. Knoxville police say fans should allow extra time and expect increased security presence in and around the stadium. Exactly how the presidential motorcade will affect traffic and stadium entry has not been announced. The sold-out game is also hosting ESPN's College Game Day, adding to what's already expected to be a busy morning on campus. I'm Scott Hooper.
12: At the closing bell, the Dow lost 352 points, S&P 500 down 58, NASDAQ down 308. 606, next news, 630, Matt Reese, News Radio 700 WLW.
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0: with a torn thumb ligament. Give us a timeline and the impact and the adjustments now for this offense.
1: Yeah, Lance, it sounds like it'll be at least 4 weeks. Zach Taylor said today it'll be a little bit longer than that. It's unclear exactly when it occurred. I went back and looked at the tape, and Andre was out there as late as the fourth quarter in special teams on punt return coverage. But, you know, he had surgery today to have that repaired. It sounds like it will extend up until that six-week range potentially. But the thing is, the Bengals are probably best suited now to lose a receiver than they ever have been. Not only is there a lot of depth in that receiver room when you talk about guys like Colby Young, Dante Myers, the CFL standout, and also Keyshawn Williams, who's been inactive on game day, but also the Bengals have been telling us for months that third wide receiver spot, it's going to be a little unique this year because of what they're planning to do with the offense and how many different types of players can fill that role, whether it's a tight end, whether that's another running back. The Bengals are not married to having three receivers, true receivers on the field like they have been in previous years. And we've seen that play out through the first couple weeks of the season. So whether it be maybe more tight ends, maybe a couple running backs, or those other receivers, the Bengals will have many options to replace Joseph Rosh while he's out.
0: Joe Burrow certainly seemed rather coy today when it came to his back and or the rib. But are all systems go for him?
1: Yeah, Lance, he wasn't even on the injury report today, so he was not only a full participant, but there's nothing they're really monitoring as they go through the week, and which is a good sign. He was dealing with a little bit of soreness, but nothing that really should be of a major concern today. Watching him at practice, he did all the things normally that he would do, didn't seem to have any reservations, and that's a good sign for the Bengals going forward, getting out of that game against that kind of front, given the hits that he took, even if he didn't have any kind of back or rib or whatever it was issue, I think was one of the biggest things for me moving forward, when you looked at the season several months ago. And now they're 2-0, Burrow's healthy. They can, with the win against Pittsburgh, I believe first time going 3-0, going all the way back to 2015, there's a lot of big momentum that they can build in the early part of the season if they can go into Pittsburgh and pick up a victory.
0: Ben, does it feel like this offense is close to kicking it into that next gear?
1: I think so. And when I looked at the numbers earlier, coming into the season, it was very clear that the first couple weeks for Joe Burrow always kind of feel out weeks, kind of like if you talk about a big boxing match, he's got a 12-round fight. The first couple rounds, both of those guys are trying to feel each other out, try to get a flow in the pace of the action. And it really feels like Burrow's in the same way. And he kind of talked about that today when he talked about maybe some sacks that he took, getting a sense of the game speed because he doesn't get those preseason reps. I know Joe is a big UFC guy. And so I think the metaphor tracks here. He's someone that needs to know what it's like to get a sense of the action before he really settles in. And so the deeper they get into these things, it feels like, the offense will click, and Burrow feels like he's closer and closer to that point.
0: Orlando Brown's performance has been much talked about. Ben, I wonder how much of that is concern versus, hey, it was a monster defensive line in Houston that will give any team trouble around the NFL.
1: Yeah, it's interesting because I thought that the Bengals had their hands full that first week, and the offensive line looked well, and they played well. And, I went to Orlando afterwards to talk to him about it because I told him, I said, listen, if you were not playing well, we'd be the first ones to come and find you. And I guess we did week two. I think it's a little mixed bag. Everyone has said that the offensive line should have been a little bit better. Burrow came out today with perhaps the strongest defense of Orlando and kind of mirrored a little bit what Zach Taylor said earlier in the week. I think when you look at that matchup, I was so impressed with what Will Anderson did over the course of that game. I think he's one of the best edge rushers in the NFL and has the potential to be an all-pro guy again this year. I mean, he's someone who gives a ton of people fits. And I think that, that's going to be, a matchup that's always going to give Orlando problems. I think this week is a good week for him to bounce back and kind of shore things up that he probably wanted to do a little bit better. I know he told the Inquirer as much after that game Sunday. But by and large, in speaking to Orlando going into the season, he felt like he was in a really good spot, felt like his body was in a good place. Especially coming after, the leg injury that really hampered him at the end of 2024 and into 2025. But this will be a tough matchup. This Steelers front is as good as the Bengals will see. I know that Houston front's incredible. The Pittsburgh, when you talk about T.J. Watt, you talk about Alex Highsmith, talk about Nick Herbig, they're going to have guys on the edges who can give those offensive tackles problems.
0: You were involved with an exercise through

0: NFL Nation, ESPN.com, analyzing trends through the first 2 weeks. And the Bengals defense was front and center on that. Is this Bengals defense more real or more mirage right now in your mind?
1: Yeah, you know, Lance, as we said on ESPN.com, it is definitely real. And you look at what they did throughout training camp in those first couple of weeks, and now we get to the season. You know, it's been very consistent. And throughout training camp, we saw the defensive line and a lot of different guys really contributing to causing havoc for opposing offenses and the Bengals offense. And we're seeing that come to fruition through the first couple of weeks. I thought that Tampa Bay has a very good offensive line, and the Bengals did a really good job of bringing pressure against Baker Mayfield. And Cincinnati did that as much against Houston. In fact, we charted them at ESPN for 27 pressures. That's the most in Bengals history since we started tracking pressures in 2009. Second most any team has ever had a single game. And when you look at it, it's not just Dexter Lawrence. It's so many other guys, including Boye Mafe, Cassius Howell, Jonathan Allen. The list goes on and on. Cedric Johnson has played well. Miles Murphy. And that is exactly what the Bengals wanted when they not only got Dexter Lawrence, but they went out and paid for Boye. They went out and got Jonathan. They drafted Cassius. They wanted this defensive line to be a true strength. And we're seeing that come to fruition. And if the secondary, I think, can be a little bit, you're looking at a defense that has the potential to be a top quarter defense at minimum.
0: He's ESPN, ESPN.com's Ben Baby covering the Bengals. Ben, tell Bengals fans how they can read and follow.
1: Yeah, Lance, ESPN, ESPN.com is where you can find us. I think there's going to be this team, truly does feel, I know they talked about it so much in the weeks leading up to the season, but this team does feel like one that has true championship potential, like Joe and so many have talked about. So we'll see if they can capitalize on that as they get into the heart of the season.
0: Busy day for you. I always appreciate you making time. I always enjoy the conversation. Thank you.
1: Always a pleasure, Lance. Thank you.
0: There you go. Ben Baby on the scene talking Bengals for ESPN.com. 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The only update is from yesterday's news on Tony Santion, that left hip labral tear, which he's going to have to deal with. He's been placed on the injured list. Still ahead, we'll take a look at tonight's lineup and so much more. Baseball's on the way. This is the Arnell Carriers Inside Pitch, 700 WLW.
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7: to the ball.
8: Swung on by Ellie. That is straight deep. Right field, looking up is the right fielder, Harris, or Acuna, and that is a home run. Ellie De La Cruz, almost on a one-handed swing, gets it up high enough to get out of here, right into the first row of the bleachers in right field, and it is a 1-0 Reds lead.
0: 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I'm Lance McAllister. 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Hardy Siding is America's number one brand of siding. I've got a note for you, a nugget from last night. The Reds won their 52nd game against an opponent with a record at or above 500 when they played them. Again, their 52nd win against an opponent that was at 500 or above when the game began. That's the most such wins in Major League Baseball this season. They've also played more games than anybody in baseball against teams at or above 500. 113 games this year, which is 18 more than any other team. That's insane. The Reds' record in those games, 52-61. Again, this season, favorite run batted in by Cincinnati's cleanup hitter, Rumpke Waste and Recycling, is helping keep your neighborhood clean and green with a donation to keep to support environmental research and education. Rumpke, the recycling leader, is proud to bring new environmental solutions to you. Whether you're at home, at work, or at play, go Reds and go recycle. Here's your lineup tonight against the left-hander in his first career leadoff opportunity, Juan Brito in right field. He's the 11th different Reds player to hit leadoff this season. Ellie, the shortstop, bats second, hitting .411 in his last 28 games, hitting .331 against lefties this year. Sal Stewart, one off the major league lead for RBIs, bats third and plays first. Dane Myers, your cleanup hitter tonight, homer number 8 last night, a career high. Eugenio Suarez is in the fifth spot, he's the DH. Matt McClain tonight bats sixth and plays second, trying to become the third second baseman since 1900 to play an entire season without making an error, joining David Eckstein and Placido Polanco. Bottom third of the order, Orlando Cabrera gets the start in left, batting seventh. Will Banfield behind the plate bats eighth, and Key Brian Hayes, the third baseman, batting ninth. More ahead, including who's hot in the big leagues and who's rolling for the hometown team. CRNL Carriers Inside Pitch, 700 WLW.
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7: Eugenio Suarez will bat, leading off the Reds' eighth inning. Suarez, first ball swinging, sends a high fly ball, deep left center. Harris back out of room, and it is gone. Eugenio Suarez belts his 25th home run of the year out of here to left center, and the Reds' lead is 4-0.
0: Number 350 for his career, tying Chili Davis for 106th all-time in baseball history. Welcome back to the R&L Carriers Inside Pitch. I'm Lance McAllister. Reds and Braves tonight on the way at 7:15 for the first pitch. 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Who's rolling for the hometown team? Ellie closing in on history. 2-for-3 last night with a homer, 2 walks, 2 runs batted in, and a stolen base. He's 1 homer and 1 steal from becoming the 4th Reds player in franchise history to join the 30-30 club. He's 1 steal from becoming the first Red and 8th major leaguer since 1900 to steal 30 bases in each of the first four seasons to begin his major league career. In September, he leads all major league hitters with a .394 batting average. He also drew walks number 69 and 70 last night. That surpasses his career high from 2024. Now, who's out in the big leagues? 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Who's hot? Well, they're hot at the right time, too. The Guardians, they've won six in a row. They have a one-game lead in the American League Central. We will be eyeing the scoreboard tonight with the Guardians and the White Sox. We'll report back on the Kelsey Chevrolet Extra Inning Show after the game. 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Call 513-753-0050. You know who's swinging a big stick these days? And they've moved him from shortstop, where he was an all-star, to second base. C.J. Abrams of the Washington Nationals, just 25 years old. Last night, hit his another home run. He hit two home runs last night. He's sitting on 33 for the year with 102 runs driven in and 33 stolen bases. The last 4 years, he's gone 47 steals, 31, 31, and 33 this season. He's swinging a big stick and swiping bases. All right, let's get a check on news still ahead. We'll check the scoreboard for tonight and more as we get closer to Reds and Braves. The Arnell Carrier's Inside Pitch, 700 WLW.
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9: Animal rights activists protest a Cincinnati company. With the 630 report, I'm Sean Gallagher. Breaking now. Dozens gathering to demonstrate near Kroger's headquarters downtown today, some going a step further in their demonstration, leading to their arrests.
10: Some activists chained themselves together outside Kroger headquarters. Other activists stood by with signs. Claire Robertson with the group Animal Equality says this is about the treatment of chickens.
11: It's a commitment they made themselves over 10 years ago and then quietly backtracked. They now have no plans on going fully cage-free.
10: Nine people were arrested by Cincinnati police. From downtown, Matt Reese, News Radio 700 WLW.
9: Those arrested have since been bailed out of jail, charged with criminal trespassing and resisting arrest. Police say none of them are from the greater Cincinnati area or Ohio. Now the latest, traffic and weather together.
12: 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We have 275 eastbound to the Combs Hill Bridge, accident blocking two right lanes. 71 southbound after Dana, accident on the shoulder. Clifton at Ohio Avenue, an accident. I'm Rick Schrepp, News Radio 700 WLW.
5: Now, the latest forecast from the Jake Sweeney Chevrolet Weather Center. 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
13: Tonight, showers ending and a low of 59 degrees. Coming up for tomorrow, some clouds early, then sunshine and a high of 70. Tomorrow night, clearing skies and a low down to 50. From your severe weather station, I'm 9 First Warning Chief Meteorologist Steve Raleigh. 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
9: Radar still continuing to show rain shower activity moving through parts of the tri-state, most of it out in our eastern counties and even into parts of northern Kentucky. We're seeing some rain showers and also just some misty conditions for the most part today. For a majority of us, our current temperature is at 64 degrees. In Warren County, a mixed verdict reached in the bench trial of a woman accused of sex crimes against a five-year-old. The judge finding Erica Grove guilty on 2 of 5 counts of gross sexual imposition and guilty on 2 counts of child endangering, but also found her not guilty on multiple counts of rape, and she was also acquitted on a charge of corrupting another with drugs. Prior to the bench trial, 8 counts involving new material of a child were dismissed, with Grove entering a guilty plea to 4 counts of sexual conduct with animals. Another tri-state community has ended its flock camera program. Monroe City Council Tuesday voted to shut down the license plate reader system after hearing public comment. There's been pushback by residents who have expressed concern over privacy issues and how that data is collected, stored, and accessed, with multiple incidents involving law enforcement officers who allegedly misused the system for personal reasons. This afternoon, 5 Indianapolis police officers were charged, accused of using flock cameras to track romantic partners, spouses, and random citizens. Bengals head coach Zach Taylor says that tight end Andre Yosivas will be out for at least 4 weeks. This after undergoing surgery after tearing a ligament in his thumb during Sunday's win at the Texans. Reds continue their series of the Braves. First pitch coming up tonight at 7:15 here on the Big One. Andrew Abbott on the hill for the Reds. Our next update is after the game. I'm Sean Gallagher, News Radio 700 WLW.
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0: 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I'm Lance McAllister. Thanks for being here. Stick around after the game. We'll talk about it on the Kelsey Chevrolet Extra Inning Show. 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They hop to it. All right, three games have gone final today. Would you believe all by the same score? Washington over Detroit, 4-2. The Nationals have won 8 of 11. Minnesota over the Giants. Twins over the Giants, 4-2. And Baltimore, 4. Toronto, 2. Pete Alonso rolling. Home run number 41. CES contributed a hit and a run scored. Rest of the games are under the lights tonight. We'll be monitoring those. By the way, the Red Sox and Major League Baseball have announced with the big storms coming on the East Coast this weekend, the Red Sox and Cubs are to play a weekend series Friday, Saturday, Sunday at Fenway. Major League Baseball and the Red Sox have announced tonight that the two teams will play a split doubleheader on Friday, a single game on Saturday, no game on Sunday, because there's a thought there's absolutely no chance baseball is going to be played on Sunday. And rather than wreaking even more havoc on the end of the regular season into the start of the playoffs and deciding things, they'll play a doubleheader Friday, single game Saturday, no game on Sunday. To begin the night, American League Central, the White Sox are a game back of the Guardians. The White Sox own the tiebreaker in this head-to-head series. So if the White Sox finish tied with the Guardians, the White Sox win the division. In the American League West, the Astros and Rangers begin the night tied with five games remaining. Each team under 500, 78 wins, 79 losses. The Astros hold the tiebreaker, having won the season series 9-4. The American League wild card, Yankees, Red Sox, White Sox. In the National League, it's crazy. Cubs, Phillies, and Padres are all tied for the wild card. They've obviously got to determine who number one is and gets the home field. You know, all, and there's only one other team in the scenario that has a possibility of crashing that party. That's Arizona, outside shot. They trail by 4, but right now it's to be sorted out between the Cubs and the Phillies and the Padres, all tied for the top 3 wild card spots. And then how about those Tampa Bay Rays? They clinched the American League East last night, their 5th division title in franchise history. They are 96-41. It's the 4th time they've had the best record in the American League. The Rays' payroll is 23rd in baseball at $107 million. Division rival New York, around $300 million. The Red Sox, around $200 million. The Rays have spent 88 straight days in first place in that division, 128 days overall. By the way, their starter last night, Drew Rasmussen, took a no-hitter into the 7th. He's 16-5 this year with a .267 earned run average. The Rays have won all 12 of his starts since the All-Star game. He's come back from 2 Tommy John surgeries and a 3rd procedure for his flexor tendon. Rays, best record in the American League. And a Reds note, something to keep in mind over these final 5 games. I think the race, for all practical purposes, is over, that Sal Stewart is going to win the National League Rookie of the Year. If and when he does that, the Reds receive an extra draft pick next year. That's the result of what is called MLB's Prospect Promotion Incentive Program, PPI. The PPI was created as part of the collective bargaining agreement back in 2022. The idea was basically to encourage teams to promote their top prospects, get them up to the big leagues rather than manipulate their service time. And the reward, if you promote your top prospects and they win the Rookie of the Year, even win the MVP, you get a bonus draft choice immediately following the first round of the draft. So that pick would likely be in the 30s. There's 30 teams in Major League Baseball. There's some compensatory picks that are added. But it would follow the first round and the competitive balance picks. To qualify, a player has to have been a preseason top 100 prospect, either in the Baseball America rankings, the ESPN rankings, or MLB.com, and they have to have made the opening day roster. Sal Stewart checks both of those boxes. Now, the Reds originally drafted Sal with the 32nd pick in the 2022 draft. That pick was compensation following the decision not to re-sign Nick Castellanos. He had opted out of his contract with the Reds, originally signed a 4-year deal, had an opt-out in the deal after two. He opted out. The Reds opted not to pursue him. He signed a $100 million deal with the Phillies, and that got the Reds a compensatory pick, which they used on Sal Stewart. So that on the front end, and now on the back end here, when Sal Stewart wins National League Rookie of the Year, the Reds will get an extra draft pick. More along those lines tonight on the Kelce Chevrolet Extra Innings. Couple other Bengals notes or NFL notes. Join us at the Roundtable Show tomorrow night. We're at Long Necks in Hebron, 6 to 8. Hope to see you there. Giants quarterback Jackson Dart expected to have season-ending knee surgery. He'll miss the regular season. They're holding out. I hope he returns for the postseason. His ACL is intact, but the second-year quarterback has damage to his meniscus and MCL that requires the surgery. The Colts today placed former UC wide receiver Alec Pierce on injured reserve with a heel issue. It's a re-injury that came months after he had signed, just a couple of months after he had signed a 4-year, $114 million contract. That was back in March, if I remember correctly. All right, stick around. There's more to get to. You're going to hear from Terry Francona. It's the Reds and the Braves. And join me after the game for discussion on the Kelce Chevrolet Extra Innings Show. For now, this is the Arnell Carrier's Inside Pitch on 700 WLW.
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7: Hey, very delightful good evening to you, and welcome once again out to Truist Park in Atlanta. Tonight, it's game two of a three-game series between the Reds and the Braves. Reds trying to turn in back-to-back wins, but they've got their hands full tonight. It is 10-time All-Star and Cy Young Award winner Chris Sale on the mound for the Braves. The left-hander goes up against Reds lefty Andrew Abbott. He's looking to finish out his season with his seventh win of the year. It's the Reds and Braves coming up shortly, but right now, here's Yid with tonight's pregame show. Yid?
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13: It's the Reds and Braves on this Wednesday night in Atlanta, and thanks for joining us on the Cincinnati Reds pregame show. I'm Dave Armbruster. Chase Burns had a fantastic first full season as a Red. He finishes with a 15-3 record and a 2.86 ERA in 29 starts and 154 and a third innings. Tommy Thrall had a chance to talk with the 23-year-old right-hander.
7: Chase, now that the season's officially over for you, and you can have a chance to look back on your accomplishments, how do you kind of size up the season for yourself?
8: Yeah, it was a huge season for me, you know, first, you know, full big league season. You know, like I said to those guys, you know, it's, you know, I went from camp trying to earn a spot, not knowing if I was going to be in AAA or the bigs, to you know, being blessed to sign an extension with a team that I love and given that opportunity and just, you know, being an all-star this year and just learning. So all in all, you know, it's not exactly what we wanted as a team, you know, missing the playoffs and, you know, that's tough. And, you know, right now we're kind of just, you know, being gritty and playing to win. But, you know, for myself, I just feel like I've had so much growth, and I'm a whole different player than I was last year, and, you know, next year's going to be even better.
7: Talk about the growth. Where do you feel like you've made the most progress in who you are as a pitcher?
8: Yeah, I think mentality. Going out there, you know, picking up the ball every 5 or 6 days, and, you know, I had a lot of opportunities this year. You know, we lose two, and then, you know, I'm up, and I feel like I bared down pretty good and gave the team the best chance to win. So, and that's all you can do as a starting pitcher. So, but like I said, just growing from this year and half of last year, and, you know, next year is going to be even better.
7: I feel like you're a guy that knows how to read hitters, or at least it's something that you've been getting better at. Is that a big part of you taking the next step, trying to play off of what you can tell kind of hitters are trying to do against you and where they may be at in a particular at bat?
8: Yeah. You know, especially through, you know, first part of the lineup, you know, you're trying to establish the fastball, see if they can hit it, and then the slider. But, you know, next year, having a lot of different weapons, you know, being able to move the fastball around. The sinker has been really good this year, and the changeup. And I've been talking about the changeup a lot. So just making huge improvements with that. And, you know, I think last year I was more of just a thrower, just kind of didn't really know what was going, just a bunch of adrenaline thrown hard. But I felt like this year, I talked to Tracy about it and some of the other starting pitchers, I feel like I've actually pitched this year in some tough situations. You know, I think it's a mixture of best of both worlds. And, you know, I'm ready to, you know, take some time off, recruit, and, you know, just keep getting better every day and come out and be a whole nother pitcher next year.
7: Going into the offseason, how do you scale down now? Do you just shut it down, or do you just kind of ease into the offseason, keep playing catch for a while? Do you have a plan for that yet?
8: To be honest, I think just because, you know, I'm at 154 innings, I don't see any way that to keep throwing right now. You know, I try to stay in a routine of, you know, stretching and going to the training room and still doing some modalities and stuff. But, yeah, for me, it's kind of just a hard shutdown, like let the body recover as best as it can and, you know, get ready for next year.
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13: The Reds and Braves play the middle game of three tonight at Truist Park in Atlanta, and this is the Cincinnati Reds pregame show. I'm Dave Armbruster. This series winds up tomorrow at 7:15. The Reds then head to Toronto for three games against the Blue Jays beginning on Friday night. Time for the voice of the fan. Here's Nick Kirby.
9: Brandon Williamson was really impressive on Tuesday night in Atlanta. Williamson threw six shutout innings, only allowing three hits against the 92-win Atlanta Braves. The most impressive thing, he didn't walk a single batter, and he only needed 68 pitches to get through six innings. Williamson overall has looked much better of late, and hopefully for the first time in over 2 years, is finally fully healthy. Williamson is one of the more underrated pieces for the Reds going into 2027. The Reds' rotation did not come close to meeting expectations this season, and without Green, and possibly without Singer as well, the Reds are really going to need some innings. Williamson could be a big key next year. My name is Nick Kirby, and I co-host the daily Chatterbox Reds podcast. 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
13: The Reds welcome Andrew Abbott back to the mound tonight. The lefty is 6-11 with a 4.70 ERA in 31 starts this season. Last time out, he allowed a run on three hits in 4 2/3 innings against the Dodgers. Abbott has no record and a 1.74 ERA in two career starts against Atlanta. And this welcome back report is brought to you by Elk and Elk, serious lawyers for serious injuries and an official sponsor of the Cincinnati Reds. Call 1-800-ELK-OHIO. 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
13: The Cincinnati Reds pregame show rolls on now as we get you ready for the Reds and Braves. I'm Dave Armbruster. Even though the Reds won't be in the postseason, there are still reasons to finish this regular season strong. Last night, Elly De La Cruz hit his 29th home run and stole his 29th base. One more of each over the next 5 days, and he will become the fourth member of the Reds 30-30 club. He will join Eric Davis, Barry Larkin, and Brandon Phillips as the only Reds to accomplish that feat. And entering play tonight, Sal Stewart is sitting on 110 RBIs. He is one behind the Cardinals' Alec Burleson for the Major League lead. He is trying to become just a fifth Red to lead the majors in RBIs. Johnny Bench, by the way, did it 3 times. And Stewart is trying to become just the third rookie since 1920 to lead baseball in RBIs. Stick around. Tommy sits down with Reds manager Terry Francona next. This is the Reds Radio Network.
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7: Welcome back to the Reds pregame show. Time for a daily chat with Reds manager Terry Francona. Tito, nice to get a win yesterday. And let's start with Brandon Williamson. Boy, he looked really good. What were your impressions there?
20: I agree with you. You know, I think 64 pitches in six innings, that speaks volumes in itself. He was flipping that breaking ball over for strike one. And it's kind of amazing when you just don't walk people and you throw strikes. They hit some balls at people. That's going to happen. But he kept him in the ballpark, changed speeds, and threw strikes.
7: What's the key to throwing strikes, getting the contact to where it doesn't hurt you? Because we've talked before, you know, quality strikes are important. So what was it about the way he was going about it?
20: Well, and you're right. But like I said, he was throwing that slow curveball like as a lead strike. And then he was throwing a cutter. His cutter's becoming a real good weapon. Some of them were 90, 91, and it's got a little bit of movement to it. So that ends up being a really good pitch versus lefties and righties.
7: Offensively, nice to see a few home runs. Where's Ellie at right now with his legs? He needs the one more stolen base. He got one home run closer to his first 30-30 season. It's obviously an exciting milestone for him. But where are his legs at right now?
20: He's in pretty good place. This kid's pretty incredible kid. I mean, you know, you see him getting – you can tell a couple things. One, when he steals on his own or when he tries to beat out a hit, you know he's starting to feel good. And that's happened multiple times this last week, 10 days.
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3: 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Only 16 cards remain. 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
7: Welcome back to our pregame chat with Reds manager Terry Francona. Tito, it's kind of that season now where guys hit some milestones. Eugenio Suarez's 350th career home run yesterday. What have you made from what his second half? Like, what have you seen that's maybe been a little different about him since the break as opposed to before?
20: You know, the one thing that kind of sticks out for me is, because there were some struggles early on. That's fair. But I'd go out there and he was extra hitting every day. He was hitting off the velocity machine. He didn't mail it in. And because he's had a pretty good career, and I think he didn't want to be embarrassed, and it's really shown up in the second half. And is it, you know, right now some of it's cosmetic for us, but you still like to see guys play the game right, practice right. I think it sends a great message to the younger players on our team.
7: Will Banfield's kind of been in a role where he's been here. He's been able to pick the brains of Jose Trevino and Tyler Stevenson. Playing time's maybe been a little bit sporadic, but what do you want to see him get out of the experience that he's been able to have up here for the last month?
20: I give him a lot of credit. He's been paying attention. He's been catching a lot of the sides. He's been participating in the advanced meetings. And I'll give our other two catchers credit because I've been on teams where they're not having it. You know, this is a kid that, you know, potentially wants to take one of their jobs. And they treat him like gold. And they're helping him. I've seen it where they try to even the playing field. And that's not the case here. And I appreciate that.
7: Is catcher maybe the hardest position to break into the big leagues at? Because there's so many things going on. You know, what gets lost is how uncomfortable it can be to be in the big leagues for the first time. And now, not only you have to deal with that, but you're the field general in a way too. I mean, is that real that could be a tough spot to break in?
20: I don't think it's tough to break in. I think it's tough to break in and do it right. I mean, there's a difference. Anybody can play the position or play first, but when you're catching and you're doing it right, it's going to cost you at bats. That's just a given. Like when you see a catcher come in the dugout and open the iPad and he's looking at his at bats, I get nervous because they have to take care of all those pitchers, and sometimes it means talking to them even when they're maybe going to be third up that inning, or, you know, there's just a lot that goes into it when you do it right.
7: Is this a big start for Andrew Abbott? It's been a struggle for him here late. It's his last start of the season. Is this a big start? What do you want to see him get from it?
20: Well, I mean, I always want to see our guys do good, but I will say when next spring rolls around, nobody's going to care what he did in Atlanta. But for all our guys, you want them to always play or pitch well. That's just how we're built.
7: That's Reds manager Terry Francona. It's the Reds and the Braves coming up shortly. Reds trying to make it two straight. Yid's got more of the pregame show next on the Reds Radio Network.
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13: 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Left-hander Andrew Abbott goes to the mound for Cincinnati. 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